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3: Showers are likely tonight, mainly after 5 a.m. Expect increasing clouds and a low around 55 with no wind to speak of. Tomorrow, showers are also likely. Skies will be cloudy with a high near 69 degrees. For tomorrow night, there's a 50% chance of showers. It'll be cloudy and a low around 53. And on Wednesday, expect a high of 69 degrees under mostly cloudy skies.
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4: Showers are likely tonight, mainly after 5 a.m. Expect increasing clouds and a low around 55 with no wind to speak of. Tomorrow, showers are also likely. Skies will be cloudy with a high near 69 degrees. For tomorrow night, there's a 50% chance of showers. It'll be cloudy and a low around 53. And on Wednesday, expect a high of 69 degrees under mostly cloudy skies.
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5: So he can educate you, whether you like it or not. 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
3: A guilty verdict decades in the making. I'm Lisa Lacerra, Fox News. A Las Vegas jury convicts an ex-gang member in the shooting death of Tupac Shakur.
4: After less than 3 hours of deliberations, a jury finding Dwayne Davis
5: guilty of first-degree murder with use of a deadly weapon.
4: Prosecutors say Davis, a former leader of the Compton Crips gang, orchestrated the 1996 fatal drive-by shooting of Tupac in Las Vegas after a fight involving the rapper's entourage and Davis's nephew. The 63-year-old is not accused of pulling the trigger, but of providing the gun, charged in 2023 after co-writing a book. Prosecutors say detailed his involvement. The defense argued there was no physical evidence. A judge ordering Davis to be held with no bail. A sentencing hearing is set for October 13th.
3: Fox's Kristen Goodwin. Davis is the only person to be charged in the killing. A woman is dead. A man is wounded after the NYPD says a woman armed with two knives stabbed them at random in Times Square this afternoon before she was shot and killed by police.
6: This was an extraordinarily dangerous situation unfolding in the heart of Times Square.
3: Police Commissioner Jessica Tisch, who says the suspect, 49-year-old Pamela Cisneros of Queens, refused to give up the knives after the stabbing and was tased by officers, but it had no effect. Tisch says the suspect was shot as she continued to approach the officers armed with the knives. President Trump says more drug makers are signing on to a pledge to lower prescription prices.
7: Nine medium-sized pharmaceutical firms are agreeing to cut prices for U.S. patients as part of a most favored nations deal with the Trump administration.
8: For decades, Americans paid the highest drug prices anywhere in the world by far. It wasn't even close. We were ripped off.
7: But President Trump says price agreements have now been made with more than two dozen drug makers over the past year, covering 90% of the pharmaceutical market.
3: Fox's Jared Halpern. 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
9: 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I've been surfing here since I was a kid. Now, seeing my grandson out on the water, it means everything to me. Watching him and taking in the blue waves, the sea breeze, the blurry horizon.
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3: Homeland Security and the Transportation Department launching a new crackdown on truck driving schools.
11: The Trump administration announcing an interagency task force called Crossroads of America. The goal is to get unqualified drivers out of 18-wheelers. The term unqualified drivers starts with those so unskilled in English they can't read road signs. DHS Secretary Mark Wayne Mullen gave an example of a commercial driver's license that had been issued, and for an identification, it just read no name given. Transportation Secretary Sean Duffy says the new task force shut down 270 truck driving schools, some that didn't have trucks or space to test drivers, and others that passed drivers who could not meet English proficiency standards.
3: Fox's Mike Tobin. The Federal Trade Commission, along with 20 states, suing Amazon, claiming the company manipulates prices for ads on its platform, causing advertisers to suffer billions of dollars in harm. Last year, Amazon agreed to pay $2.5 billion in fines and reimbursements to Prime subscribers to settle the FTC's allegations that it deceived customers customers to generate subscriptions. A former New York lawmaker has received a lifetime ban from a prediction market.
12: Kelce says it will bar former Republican Congressman George Santos from using its platform for life, the first lifetime ban issued by the company. Kelce says its compliance department has also imposed a penalty of more than $71,000 on Santos, who was expelled from Congress in 2023. The ban comes after the Commodity Futures Trading Commission said that Santos made more than $17,000 by placing bets on his attendance at President Trump's State of the Union address. Following Santos's expulsion from Congress, he pleaded guilty in 2024 to federal charges of wire fraud and identity theft. He was sentenced to a little more than 7 years in prison, but that sentence was commuted last year by President Trump.
3: Fox's Tanya J. Powers. I'm Lee Silasara. This is Fox News.
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18: A confirmed attack is taking place against the United States. Aliens from an unknown location have been reported in multiple states.
19: We are controlling transmission.
20: There is another world that awaits, far beyond what we can see and feel. A place that's anything but ordinary.

0: my work has included the recovery of downed UAP of non-human origin.
1: Revealing how he retrieved alien craft.
2: What did you see?
0: I saw an egg.
1: How it changed his life forever.
0: What we call a psionic component to the research and development of the UAP program.
1: And how he plans to do it again for the world to see.
0: The skies are not classified. Your conscience can't be redacted.
1: His account, corroborated by his colleagues, and his injuries sustained during these operations, confirmed by a Stanford professor.
3: My personal experience is that there's something here.
1: Will the truth set him free, or will it get him killed?
2: People have been murdered.
0: That seems to be the case.
4: Well, about that UAP whistleblower, after those words left my mouth last week on the program, I got several emails from several of you wanting to know if and when we were going to discuss it. Tonight is the night. Yes, indeed, there is another whistleblower who has come forward on the same network that leaked, aired the interview with David Grush the summer before last, which led to, of course, a congressional briefing, or actually that one technically a hearing. News Nation again back with an exclusive interview. We could argue that the network, although maybe obscure and not everybody seems to know where to find it, has done more than much of the mainstream in pushing this topic forward. In this case, U.S. Air Force veteran by the name of Jacob Barber, who you heard there, revealed his involvement in a covert government program that was tasked with retrieving unidentified aerial phenomenon, as it's known, or back in the day, flying saucers, UFOs, were all talking about the same thing. Barber, who has served as a helicopter pilot, talked about an operation where he and his team recovered an object that was shaped like an egg, didn't have a visible engine in which to be able to power or propel itself. And apparently high-ranking military officials have identified this as being non-human technology. There's also video footage to accompany these claims, which we haven't had in the past. And also testimonies from, in this case, three other veterans who went on camera to vouch for Mr. Barber, whose account aligns with previous allegations that we have heard by other whistleblowers, by the name of David Grush, of course, who was the first individual who came forward to News Nation in June of 2023, and then before Congress appeared a month later in a congressional hearing. Also, Lou Elizondo, former member of the task force, who's just written a book and has recently appeared in a briefing before members of Congress. So, all of these whistleblowers have pretty much said much of the same, that secret government UFO retrieval programs flat out exist. However, Barber's case is a little bit different because he actually distinguishes himself by asserting direct participation in these operations. He claims, I mean, not only to be involved, but actually to be one of the individuals who carried out one of these recoveries. In a case, in this specific one, an egg-shaped object, but also what he calls an eight-gon, an object split into eight different pieces as he saw it from above, because again, he's a helicopter pilot coming down from above onto this object, where in the case of the egg, some sort of wire or rope was lowered and attached in some capacity to the egg, and that's what we see in the video. Now, the Department of Defense, when asked to comment on all of this, has said that they have not found anything to verify or substantiate any of these claims, which is very similar to what they have said before on this subject. In this exclusive footage that News Nation shared in a televised program on Saturday night, It shows the retrieval of an egg-shaped object during what is said to be a UAP recovery or retrieval operation. Now, Barber has requested that the entire 2.5-hour interview that Ross Coulthart did with him be released, and he says that the network has agreed to do so. If we only saw less than 40 minutes, and that was the amount of the primetime special, including some time for background and other contributors, so it was not even maybe a half hour of what he had to say, I'm guessing. There's a lot more to come, and he said a lot. And certainly, the lead-in to the show tonight encapsulates much of that. Is not only did he participate in the recovery of these two specific objects that he came ready to talk about on the program, but also recounts physically getting sick and also making some sort of connection with this object and whatever or whoever might be piloting it or had piloted it or is observing from afar, some sort of a telepathic connection. But then also getting so sick, having to go to the hospital after an operation like this. Signs very similar to radiation poisoning. So what else will he say when the full interview is released, if it is released? You know, wouldn't be surprised if there is some information that cannot, for security reasons, be shared, and so there may be measures that could be taken to prevent that from being aired, if you catch my drift. Say, a visit by the Men in Black, or the CIA, or somebody of the kind that prevents that from happening. We'll have to see if the whole thing is released, and what it actually comes to be with that additional part of the interview. The threat of individuals who have spoken about this is not to be underestimated. It has been stated before that individuals have felt threatened, that have been threatened for their involvement, and while getting too close to the secrets. And you might say, protection from what? Well, there have been countless cases of, you know, individuals being intimidated or even worse, flat out taken off the map for getting too close to the truth. There have even been individuals that have been injured in encounters with UFOs. And as was discussed during the congressional proceeding late last year, when Luis Elizondo replied to Nancy Mace's question, yes, there have been payouts to individuals who have been injured through UAP or UFO encounters. So this is not fantasy land, and more this information is coming out. And we'll discuss that tonight. I'm Jeremy Scott from the cold, dark depths of a secret dungeon somewhere deep in the remote Pacific Northwest.

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0: It's no surprise why there needs to be a Whistleblower Protection Act, because people who do blow the whistle on UAPs are facing threats and worse. Threats against their life, and sometimes these are carried out. In fact, what I was also referring to before the break was dialogue that happened in November in the second hearing involving individuals on record about the topic of UAPs, including former intelligence official Luis Elizondo responding to Congresswoman Nancy Mace.
1: Has the government conducted secret UAP crash retrieval programs, yes or no?
2: Yes.
1: Okay, were they designed to identify and reverse engineer alien craft, yes or no?
2: Yes.
1: Does the U.S. government have any reverse, we already answered that question about retrieval programs. Do any U.S. contractors have the same?
2: I would prefer to address that in a closed session, ma'am.
1: Okay. In your book, you mentioned government employees who've been injured by UAPs, placed on leave, and receiving government compensation for their injuries. Is that correct?
2: That is correct.
1: How can the government deny we have recovered craft if they're paying people because they've been injured by recovered craft?
2: Ma'am, that's a great question. That's why I think we're here again, because I've seen the documentation by the U.S. government for several of these individuals who have sustained injuries as a result of a UAP incident.
0: Now, these could be encounters, say like Travis Walton had, where he was hit with a laser beam and knocked unconscious for all intents and purposes and taken. Could be from an experience on board the craft where something was done to this person and they suffered harm. Or radiation burns just from getting too close to this technology. The list goes on. And, of course, the threat of, just as I said, knowing too much and being taken out for knowing too much. And here is our government who is paying people who have been injured in some capacity in maybe one of these scenarios, or even from other scenarios in which we can only fathom. Our guest tonight on the program, we want to welcome in at this point Earl Gray Anderson, a ufologist who serves as the Mutual UFO Network State Director of Southern California. In addition to being a member of the STAR team and Experiencer Resource team, he has investigated a ton of cases of high strangeness and also experienced those of his own. So, well first on the topic, and interested to see what he has to say tonight. Earl, welcome back to the program. It's good to have you back.
3: Hi there, Jeremy. It's good to see you.
0: Absolutely, virtually. High five.
3: Yeah.
0: So tell us what you make of the claims of Mr. Barber.
3: You know, I'm taking them quite seriously, to tell you the truth. When I first heard the report, as it was first announced to the public, there wasn't a whole lot of information. And, you know, as an egg-shaped craft, that's not the first case of an egg-shaped craft. I mean, the famous Lonnie Zamora craft was technically egg-shaped.
0: Police officer.
3: Yeah, New Mexico police officer case, one of Dr. Hynek's favorite cases, actually. You know, it was egg-shaped. It had like a little tripod, or I guess little landing legs underneath it of some sort.
0: Sure.
3: But virtually the same shape. I know that there was one case that reported from a whistleblower a long, long time ago that was supposedly at Wright-Patterson Base in 1946 is the year, that was egg-shaped as well. That it's not an uncommon shape for a UFO. What really stood out for me about this gentleman's testimony was the psionic involvement that he mentioned. Mm-hmm. I've heard very, very similar reports from, you know, quite a few people, experiencers usually, but sometimes from people that had a close encounter with a craft where there was a telepathic involvement. He talked about feeling this great love being emanated, that it had this female quality to it that he spoke about. And I've heard a case very recently, a very well-documented one. I can't really mention names because the guy is actually a federal employee, but where he had an encounter with a craft, with beings, and he said that he felt so much love being radiated towards him that he felt he had PTSD after that encounter, not because he was so frightened, but because he missed the feeling of such love that came from those beings. So, you know, taking all these other cases into account, you know, I look for markers from case to case, repeating scenarios and repeating testimony from different people. Usually I look for, you know, hopefully from very good witnesses. And that is a thing, what he described. And that, for that reason, specifically, I'm taking it very seriously.
0: You've heard that from other experiencers?
3: Yes. Yes, I have.
0: And yes, have you experienced that yourself?
3: I have never experienced what they described about that, the feeling of great love emanating towards them. You know, my wife and I did have an experience 10 years ago, kind of knocked me off of my feet. I didn't expect it to happen. But in our case, there was a telepathic message that we both received at the same time that was not spoken, but we both heard it in our head like a loudspeaker. So I do know what that is like. But what this Jake gentleman, barber gentleman described about the love emanating towards him, I have heard that from other, you know, I heard the same story from another military guy, a Navy gentleman, who he was taken through the decks of a destroyer. He was en route between Japan and I believe Guam, and he had an experience where he was taken up by these beings into low Earth orbit, he said, that he was shown possible futures for the Earth, like a nuclear exchange, ecological disasters. And it was as though these beings were waiting for his reaction. And the way he reacted was with horror and then compassion and empathy. And it seemed like they were waiting for his response. And once he gave his response, he felt flooded with this great love and acceptance, like this. He described it as a hug, like a psychic hug. And then he was taken back to where he was, his rack in the ship, and you know, he carried on his trip to Guam. So anyway, it reminds me, I noticed these markers in common with other cases that I've had, and they're similar, and so I have to take Mr. Barber's testimony very seriously. Right. Just what he described.
0: Also tonight we have with us director and producer of dozens of independent documentaries, including many of the strange variety, Jeremy Norrie. One of his latest films is Shadow Operations, UFO Crash Retrieval Evidence and Cover-Up, which of course dives really deep into this with a expert on UFO crashes, Michael Schratt. Welcome, Jeremy. Your initial reaction to the story of Jacob Barber, please.
4: Yeah, I had similar reaction to Earl. You know, he said a lot of things that were really hard to believe, but he seemed like he was being honest about everything. And I've, like Earl said, we've heard of these egg-shaped craft in the documentary that we made. Earl is actually the producer on the Shadow Operations film. He introduced me to Michael, and Michael told us about all these different stories, and some of those are egg-shaped crafts, too. And, like, the telepathic nature of the communication, I have another documentary. I have a few documentaries that kind of touch on that subject in a variety of ways. So that kind of experience is common in all kinds of different varieties.
0: All right, hold that thought. We'll be back with Jeremy Norrie and also Earl Grey Anderson on our program tonight, talking about the UFO whistleblower who has come forward with the new video of an egg-shaped UFO recovery operation. I'm Jeremy Scott, somewhere between the paranormal and the abnormal.
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8: Hi, everybody. I'm Jack Hanna. Since I was a boy growing up on a farm in Tennessee, I've been fascinated with animals. I'm not only in awe of their beauty and kindness, but also their tireless work ethic. Just look at the birds who gather supplies to build nests, or Swiss foxes who work hard to provide for their young, or penguins who travel up to 500 miles to secure food for their families, or bush babies whose impressive jump allows them to navigate the trees in the wild in search of fruit. 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
5: This is Paranormal News. Scientists at the University of Calgary may have discovered a new atmospheric phenomenon after a mysterious light was spotted in the night sky. A pale gray glow could point to a previously unknown natural occurrence in our atmosphere. The phenomenon was captured in detail by sky watchers who describe it as an unusual glow with properties unlike those of auroras or other known celestial events. While scientists are still working to determine the exact cause, they speculate that it could be related to interactions between Earth's magnetic field and solar particles. By studying these rare occurrences, researchers hope to uncover new insights into the complexity of our planet's skies. I'm George Henry, Paranormal News.
6: He's an Air Force veteran, and he is saying that he actually participated directly in a secret military program that he believes was to retrieve UAP or alien craft.
7: A new whistleblower is coming forward saying he's not just saying he's heard about a secret government program to retrieve UFO crash remains. He says he's worked on this program.
8: There's two objects that I'm here to talk about. One was the egg. The other is what we called an eight-gon. The eight-gon was essentially a flying disc with what looked like eight delineated sections when looking down.
9: This extraordinary footage clearly shows an egg-shaped object dangling in a sling below the belly of a helicopter.
10: What's really the truth? Into the paranormal, separating fact from fiction.
11: Interested that both our guests tonight have hit on the telepathic angle to the UFO phenomenon. We talk about UFO crash recoveries, which is what the whistleblower Jake Barber has alleged, that he was involved in this shadowy secret, you know, off the beaten path program. Whoever was behind it, it seems like it was not the government directly, but maybe some part of the government. You know, we hear about bureaucracy, and that is, probably is where it lies. So Jeremy Norrie and Earl Gray Anderson, our guests tonight. Question is the U.S. or even a shadow government involved in UFO crash recoveries? Go ahead, whoever wants to take it first.
12: Earl, I think you probably know more on this.
13: Okay, well, sure. Well, you know, these stories have been around for a long, long time. A lot of interesting and important people have gone forward and have said that there's something to this. There's, of course, the day after Roswell, which made quite a stir out there when it came out. And

0: that wrote that. Now, there's some question about the co-author having changed certain details in there, but I've heard that the core story is true. And the whole thing was of course, my mom, she worked in for the military industrial complex back in the 1950s, and she was read into these programs apparently because she knew about them. They're doing something. There's some reason why they're building these facilities underground where it's out of sight and nobody knows what they're working on. Reverse engineering, of course, Wright-Patterson Air Force Base in Ohio comes into play. There's a long history of Barry Goldwater had heard about their reverse engineering program. They had a thing called the Blue Room, where apparently they kept things like the Roswell wreckage and other, wreckage from other crash retrieval events. And Barry Goldwater tried to get in there. He wanted to see this Blue Room, and Curtis LeMay, the general, he told him, never bring that subject up again. He said, he was really, really upset. And this was a presidential candidate. But, this is how of this stuff is.
1: It goes beyond the presidential level, right? So it has to be some sort of elite group, right? I mean, the congressmen and women really aren't in the know, and neither is the president.
0: No, I don't think so. I think certain presidents may have been a no simply because they, like George Bush Sr. was head of the CIA, and I think the CIA definitely knows about this stuff. Jake Barber apparently was doing work, as a helicopter pilot for the CIA. So I wonder if they had a hand in this retrieval of this egg object. It's historical. It goes back, and the story goes is that they would get these materials and then they would farm them out to different, like Battelle Institute in Ohio, apparently, supposedly got Roswell wreckage to reverse engineer. And the way that they handle it is they don't say that this is alien from an alien crashed spaceship. They just say this is from one of our foreign adversaries and how this works. And there's a lot of stories about this. I've spoken with a lot of people in aerospace. They get nervous if you ask about reverse engineering. My own cousin, he's a mucky muck over at Boeing in Washington. I made the mistake maybe of asking about the black triangles once, and this was some years ago. Is before I was working MUFON. It was just I'd heard about the story, and he was very uncomfortable. He wouldn't go there, didn't want to talk about it. So, I've had quite a few people from these companies. I think they're probably the gatekeepers of this information. I think why it's not being farmed out to the public, because apparently the anti-gravity apparently is an electromagnetic phenomena where you highly charge a lifting surface. Dr. Townsend Brown and his colleague Dr. Byfield were working on this technology way back in the 1940s, and I've spoken with Townsend Brown's daughter before, and she said that they had successful that their experiments were actually successful. It makes me wonder, where we got the ideas from and if this was us working on crash retrieval materials going way, way back. But, they're certainly not telling the public. It's in the hands of the military industrials. So there you go.
1: Hey, Jeremy, how do you view this? Because making a documentary and talking to Michael Schratt, what was your opinion going in? What was your opinion after?
2: Michael's very impressive. He is really astute with these crash retrieval cases to where he can recall, minute details about these cases. He has all kinds of documentation to reference. He doesn't even really need to reference cases for the most part. He knows off the top of his head so much about it because he's so passionate. I was suspicious going in about the few cases that you know about. You know, I never imagined there were hundreds of cases. When you talk to him and you start to realize how many cases there are, it just seems overwhelming that, you know, at least some of these cases are going to turn out to be authentic. And, you know, some of the stuff that he was talking about was profound. What can you say?
1: Absolutely. We'll continue our conversation tonight talking about crashed UFOs, about recovery of downed objects, UAPs. Our guests tonight, Earl Gray Anderson and Jeremy Norrie. More to come. I'm Jeremy Scott, somewhere between the paranormal and the abnormal. 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Somewhere between the paranormal and the abnormal. Stick with us.

0: Considered by most, optimized curcumin is one of the few bioavailable and highly absorbable curcumin products on the market. Hi, I'm Dr. Mitch. Since most chronic diseases have inflammation, our optimized curcumin seems to be a perfect addition to any nutritional program. It makes sense to me that preventing or reducing inflammation is a key component to our overall health. The Mayo Clinic found that curcumin can decrease swelling and inflammation, has antioxidant properties, and research suggests that curcumin can prevent cancer, or at least slow the spread of cancer, and in many instances make chemotherapy more effective. It protects our healthy cells even from radiation. TotalWellness.com, where we help you to look good, feel good, and enjoy total wellness.
1: 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Like, yeah, for real, I actually do. I'm not just saying stuff. Family, friends ask me about it. I'm like, yes, you should look into this. It's really a great option for a lot of people.
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1: Yeah.
2: It's so different from health insurance in a lot of great ways, honestly.
1: Yeah, and a lot of people who've switched tell me that. 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
2: I would tell people, look into it.
1: Yep. 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I think you'll be impressed and happy you looked into it. So you do the phone number. I'm actually tired of doing all the phone numbers.
2: Okay.
1: Call now.
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1: Nice job.
2: Thanks.

0: I'm Jeremy Scott. Somewhere between the paranormal and the abnormal, we're talking about UFO crash recoveries tonight. Our guests are Earl Gray Anderson, State Director, MUFON Southern California, and of course, Jeremy Norrie, the filmmaker behind Shadow Operations, UFO Crash Retrieval Evidence and Cover-Up. It features Michael Schrat, and Jeremy, you were telling us he has record of, and there are reports of more than 100 UFO crashes that have taken place, what, over many decades? And that's just here in the United States?
1: Yeah, I think that's accurate. He has a few different criteria for these cases that he kind of documents, and his goal is to kind of make a visual rendering of these cases that have just kind of maybe crude drawings at best from the original witnesses and the people that saw them. And he's referencing these books and other people that were kind of accredited with being the godfathers or the creators of some of this kind of the phenomenon or reference, how the phenomenon is referenced and whatnot.
0: Is there a favorite of yours from those that you're aware of?
1: I remember one that I really liked. There's one where it was a tiny UFO and the creatures were like very little. And that just sounds so interesting to me.
0: Big craft, tiny aliens.
1: Yeah, well, not even a big craft. You know, a relatively small craft.
0: Average size craft.
1: You know, maybe car size, something like that.
0: Something like people are reporting in New Jersey. Anyway, I digress. Go ahead.
1: Yeah, that's
2: like
1: the thing.
2: Land of the Giants, but we're the Giants, you know?
0: Right. Absolutely. So, Earl, what about... Oh, go ahead, please, Jeremy.
1: Michael had many, many cases, and some of those cases had biologics that were involved with the case. And as you start to hear him kind of just rattle these cases off, I'm not commonly familiar with a lot of these cases the way that you hear about a lot of the same stuff in, like, ancient aliens and certain places over and over again. And so it became interesting to me. I'm like, why are people not, you know, focusing on these cases? And Michael kind of states that the crash retrievals is where it's all at. You know, I think that's where this is all going.
0: So you would say overwhelming evidence then, in your opinion?
1: Oh, absolutely. Well, it's overwhelming, but you want certain things. You want certain physical evidences that are similar to like what Jacob brought to the table, but you also don't want some of the other stuff. He talked about a guy being telepathically driving one of the spaceships. I'm a little skeptical on that part of the story.
2: But I've heard that
0: pilots
2: before, though.
0: You've heard of
2: that's the thing.
0: Yeah,
2: I've heard about people. You know, I had one guy who was a Marine. And he was abducted through the ceiling of Camp Pendleton. It was barracks. And this guy was very religious. He had no interest in UFOs at all. But he had had an extraordinary experience. He was on leave, and his car was enveloped with some... It looked like a Tesla coil, like electricity, that enveloped his car, and it stopped his car, just like in the movie Close Encounters of the Third Kind. His car was stopped dead. He's trying to figure out what's wrong with it and opening up the hood, and he had heard a voice and was compelled. You are very, very tired. You want to go back to your barracks. You want to go back to your barracks. And he got back into the car. He drove to the barracks. And he was taken up through the roof of his the barracks of Camp Pendleton to a craft, and the beings that he met were not very... they were like taunting him. They were trying to get a reaction. I think they were trying to see how a warrior... I think they're trying to understand our warlike nature. That's my guess, because this seems to happen to a lot of military people. But for him, There was the telepathic communication. There was the compelling stuff that went on. Once they got the reaction from him, he finally stopped trying to strike out and hit and hurt the beings. And he started worrying about planet Earth. Again, they gave him this mental film that they rolled of disasters that could befall Earth, and some of them were military in origin. Again, nuclear exchanges, and so the guy started praying, and he felt compassion and worry for the planet, and it was almost like that was what they were waiting for, and then they sent him back down. They didn't take him in a craft. They took him up through the atmosphere. He said somehow or another he's kept safe through the atmosphere to this craft. And there's a lot of parallels from case to case to case that I see. I'm also I wanted to mention that Michael Schratt, is a lot of his source material is from the late great Leonard Stringfield, who was a ufologist back in the 60s, 70s, and he was working in the 1950s a bit as well. And MUFON actually has his files, copies of his. He had what he called the status reports, and I think there was something like 44 of them. They're sort of legal binders and filled with crash retrieval reports and a lot of what Mike Schratt has gotten. I mean, Leonard Stringfield was like Dr. Hynek. He was very, very detail oriented. He wasn't willing to, he didn't suffer fools gladly, you could say. And a lot of that, but a lot of his source material is Dr. Stringfield's files, which are extraordinary. Extraordinary. I've had a chance through them myself.
3: And, anything about
2: there's a lot there.
3: Anything about debris being tested from these sites?
2: Well, they're always. Oh, in all of these, there's a military involved. Apparently, well, even back to the Roswell crash, they took the Roswell material to Wright-Patterson Air Force Base. And it's interesting that Tell Institute, where my friend Irina Scott worked back in the early 60s, that they apparently do the metallurgy and the that sort of using, the microscopes and stuff to see what things are made of. So apparently the rumor is, and Irina said that was the talk amongst the different physicists and people that worked there, that they had gotten materials from that crash. Question is why did they crash? Are they that bad drivers? I mean, that there's one idea that perhaps it's like a Trojan horse type thing, and they're intentionally giving us this technology rather than go and land on the White House lawn. And because I do think that we're still, they're not sure if we're ready for prime time out there. Otherwise, I don't think they would keep, abducting military people and trying to see what motives are like and how they react, seeing nuclear exchanges happening and destruction. I think they're very interested in why we have a warrior caste in our society. They're trying to figure out what makes humanity tick, and I wonder if maybe we haven't passed a test yet. If there's some kind of an interstellar community out there. Maybe we're still learning. Maybe they're trying to, get us up to speed. But if you don't want to go and land on the White House lawn, a way to, give people this information that this is out there and this is what you could be like and what you could be, you could be tolling and interstellar distances, would be to intentionally crash these materials. And I've even heard that perhaps the bodies are genetically engineered and that they can occupy them, that they're built, in Blade Runner where they had replicants that had a built-in life span that was short, that maybe it's something like that. In fact, some people think that perhaps the craft themselves are intelligent.
3: Yeah. So maybe you don't need any physical being on board in which to pilot this thing. It's piloted from a farm.
2: Maybe not. Maybe not.
3: Interesting. Maybe not. Maybe they just they have bad driving skills. I don't know. More to come. Our conversation will continue. That's the voice of Earl Grey Anderson. We're also joined by Jeremy Norrie, who's produced the film Shadow Operations, UFO Crash Retrieval Evidence and Cover-Up. Earl's also helped produce that as well. And we'll have more of our conversation with them in the next hour.
4: 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Yeah, we're on them all. 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Into the Paranormal.
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5: A conviction in the Tupac murder case. I'm Lisa Lacerra, Fox News. The jury deliberated for less than 3 hours before finding Dwayne Davis, the only person to ever be charged in the 1996 murder of Tupac Shakur in Las Vegas, guilty of first-degree murder.
6: The prosecution spent roughly 8 days trying to convince the jury to take Dwayne Keefe D. Davis for his word. The now 63-year-old self-proclaimed gang leader repeatedly admitted to his involvement in Tupac's murder over the years. Not that he pulled the trigger, but that he supplied the gun and gave the orders to kill him.
5: Fox's Natalie Chuck in Las Vegas. Davis could face life in prison. He'll be sentenced in October. The jury in the Lindsey Clancy trial will resume deliberations tomorrow morning. The Massachusetts mom is accused of killing her three young children in 2023. A woman shot and killed by the NYPD after Police Commissioner Jessica Tisch says she stabbed two people in Times Square this afternoon, killing one of them, and would not give up the two knives she was carrying when surrounded by officers.
7: Our officers were confronted with a rapidly evolving threat with countless innocent people around them. In that moment, they did what we trained them to do.
5: Tisch says the woman identified as 49-year-old Pamela Cisneros has a documented mental health history with the department dating back to 2018, but had never been arrested. The victim's a 68-year-old man who was hospitalized and a 32-year-old woman who died at the hospital have not been identified. Two people confirmed dead. One remains missing. 80 rescued after massive flooding in the Grand Canyon.
8: Search and rescue was impeded by weather again. A monsoonal moisture came in again. Very heavy stuff, creating really impassable conditions for aircraft.
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5: Nearly 25 years after 9/11, a House panel releases an unclassified report on the attacks.
11: In favor will say aye.
12: Aye.
11: Aye. All those opposed, no. The ayes have it.
13: The House Select Intelligence Committee voted to release its review of the 9/11 Commission report. Committee Vice Chair Jim Himes said the review was thorough and complimentary.
14: The Commission identified numerous areas for reform following the attacks, and most of those have been implemented, at least in part.
13: But the main theme pointed out by committee member Elise Stefanik was stopping the next attack that will use new and evolving threats.
15: Like artificial intelligence, cyber, drones, and influence operations and campaigns.
13: The committee met and voted at the Flight 93 Memorial in Shanksville, Pennsylvania. Gurnal Scott, Fox News.
5: In Nepal, rescuers are racing to free hundreds of workers believed to be trapped in tunnels at hydropower sites that were buried in mud during the flooding at the border with China. The number of dead now more than 950. Fashion designer John Galliano will no longer be honored at next year's Met Gala.
16: The designer announced the news after much reflection and discussion in an Instagram statement, writing in part, "I remain fully accountable for the pain caused by my words in the past, particularly the hurt I caused to the Jewish and Asian communities. And I remain deeply sorry," adding, "I do not want the debate surrounding me to place the Met in a difficult position or to distract from the remarkable work of the Costume Institute." Galliano was convicted of hate crime charges in Paris in 2011 after a video surfaced of him praising Hitler and berating a couple with anti-Semitic and anti-Asian slurs at a restaurant. Michelle Foligno, Fox News.
5: At the box office this weekend, Spider-Man Brand New Day remains at number one, taking in about $22 million. The animated Coyote vs. Acme in second, $14 million. I'm Lisa Lacerra. This is Fox News.
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0: Earl Grey Anderson in the last hour of the program mentioned these craft appear to be intelligent, and so I had said, well, maybe that means they don't need pilots. Maybe they're piloted offshore, so to speak, because we are hearing a lot of these objects going in and out of bodies of water, particularly in some of the drone sightings. Not saying that those are the same. And of course, there have been legendary reports of USOs, of these objects coming in and out of the water and then proceeding to, well, engage our military and also be spotted by civilians. You say, Earl, that there is, well, there are stories of people who have said that they have been able to somehow fly these craft without physically being on board, right?
1: Well, I'm not sure if they're physically on board or not, but they, going back to the Marine case from Camp Pendleton, I got a little sidetracked there, but I was going to mention that after he had this experience, he had these ongoing, what he called dreams that were realer than dreams. And you'll hear this a lot from experiencers where it's realer than a dream. It seemed tactile. I could feel things. I could see things. But yet, you know, I woke up. And he began having these dreams where he was being taught how to pilot. He described it as this blue spherical, like an orb, like made out of glass somehow. And he said that through attention and through consciousness, he was able to tell which way to go. And he described flying over the Navy shipyards over in San Diego. He sort of lived relatively in that area, was a little familiar with them, but he said he was like kind of given free rein to do this, like they were teaching them how to do something. And it's not the first time I've heard that story, and it's not like I've published these, you know. Another woman, same story. She said that after her initial contact episode with beings, she began having these dreams. It seemed like she was being taught something. And again, she mentioned the exact same thing. She mentioned this blue globe that she was able to pilot with her intentions using consciousness. It was, they were teaching, like, you know, in a fine dream where you can sort of figure out which way to go by, you know, thinking of a

0: direction, that it was like that, but in reality. So I don't know. Maybe they are teaching us. I don't understand this stuff. I don't understand why. But when you hear the same testimony from a few different people, you have to kind of take it seriously, or at least give it your possibility that this is really happening with these folks.
1: And here's actually what Jake Barber said during that interview.
2: That object, or whatever was controlling that object, was also connecting to me through the mind, through my mind.
1: Yeah. What do you have to say about that, Jeremy?
3: Well, I've been deceived before. And when you realize that you've been fooled, you kind of approach these subjects very carefully, and you really want to see some more evidence about these kind of things. I agree with Earl that the redundancy of these kind of testimonies is definitely compelling, and something's happening, right? Like, it seems like there's something there, but I've never heard of anybody talking about piloting a ship and then like disconnecting from the ship, and then the ship fell out of the sky. They just saw it fall out of the sky. This is, if we can do that, let's bring in a whole bunch and then let's collect these things out of the sky or whatever. I don't know. I just, and I do a lot of these stories. People tell me about ghosts. They tell me about Bigfoot. They tell me about a lot of things. And I want to approach with an open mind, because I believe some of these things could be possible, but I also don't want to be deceived.
0: You got to walk that tightrope. This is what I tell my field investigators to do. I said, I want you to walk a tightrope. In one hand, I want you to have the most open-minded, true believer person in your right hand, and in your left hand, I want you to be the worst skeptic that ever lived, and I want you to walk that line, and holding on to both of those things and using critical thinking and remembering your past cases and comparing cases to other people's testimonies, maybe we can get down to what the truth is.
1: And Earl, but, you think that it's vital that we hear people out when it comes to telling their experiences, right?
0: Oh, yeah. I have the biggest maybe box in the world. Most everything that I encounter in this field, it goes in my maybe box. I'm not a guy who stands up in front of a crowd and says, it's this way, my way or the highway, and this is the way it is. Because I don't know. Mostly I have testimony, better cases. Sometimes we get video and photograph evidence, but those are the rare ones. They're usually fuzzy videos. There's something about the propulsion system of these craft. Even if you're close up to one, it's still a little fuzzy. Either skirting this universe and sort of, halfway between this and another dimension, and that's how they trick Einstein's laws. I don't know. So I have a huge maybe box, and a lot of these cases go in there, but you can't help but take notice when you hear the same story from multiple people that are good witnesses. I mean, the people I've been mentioning to you have all been military. We put our lives in these guys' hands, our country in their hands. And what's in it for them but ridicule? Why would you go in front of the public, tell a crazy story like that, when you know that you're going to be ridiculed, you know that people are going to roll their eyes, and even myself as a ufologist, I'm going to take that story apart and look for stuff that doesn't gel, but for some reason these guys are coming forward, and there seems to be a common thread in the best cases here, and so I don't throw any of them out. They go in the big maybe box, and we'll see.
1: Yeah, there's going to be more. That certainly is for sure. What would you each like to see from the next whistleblower, or from a future whistleblower, to help us further this along?
3: I'll say what I would like to see. So we need something that can be independently tested by anyone. So that's the evidence. If there's all these things that they've got somewhere being tested, they need to be publicly available for the scrutiny of all. And if they're legit, then we'll know right there, you know? But
1: so pretty black and white. I don't think it's too much to ask. More to come. Jeremy Norrie and Earl Gray Anderson with us tonight.

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0: paranormal and the abnormal. I am Jeremy Scott. Into the Paranormal, the name of the program you are listening to at our website, paranormalradio.com, where you can find links to everybody you're hearing on these airwaves tonight. All right, I'd asked Jeremy Norrie what he would like to see to really move disclosure along. Pretty black and white. He wants the evidence. What say you, Earl Grey Anderson?
1: It would be very nice if we actually had a craft and it was revealed to the public. If that happens, I'm very happy, very thrilled. Whether we see that or not, I don't know. But hope rises. Seems like something's ramping up, doesn't it? I mean, we got a lot of whistleblowers. A lot of people are talking about this. It's being taken seriously now. When I first went into this, it was a little over 10 years ago when I decided to put my own hand to this and actually take cases myself. There wasn't a whole lot of understanding. I mean, I would tell people I was a UFO investigator and they would kind of chuckle. And now, you know, it's like my doctor, I went in for my physical the other day, and it's like, what's new in the UFO world, Earl? I mean, that's all he wanted to talk about. You know, it's like, wait a minute, I'm here for my physical. He wanted to talk UFOs. But it seems like there's been a shift in society. And, you know, people that know my story, they know that my mom, who worked in the military industrial complex, she said, they will never tell the public. It will never, ever happen. And I wonder if something has changed, because it looks like people are coming forward, people are talking. David Grush is still out there. I mean, they kind of tried to, you know, maybe shame him by bringing up, you know, that, I mean, the poor man had PTSD after being in the military overseas, and they brought that up, you know, which is really not, that's dirty pool, but. But, you know, I'm not seeing people being offed for coming forward. I'm seeing it looks like something's changed. So let's hope that the ball keeps rolling forward. I often wonder if my mom might have been one of these whistleblowers, if the, you know, climate around this subject was the way it is now. Back when she was alive, she very well might have been.
0: Interesting. Yeah. So with, say, the whistleblower protection, or whatever it's officially called, bill being introduced, at least in Congress, who knows if it will actually get passed? Do you think even, you know, with or without it, will more whistleblowers be convinced to come forward? Will they come forward?
2: I think so. I think we're going to have a lot more of kind of what we've been seeing. I agree with Earl. It's ramping up. You see all this stuff in the drone, New Jersey drone stuff, and Donald Trump's going to tell us what they are. And then, like, there's a video where he asks them, hey, find out what they are. I'm going to tell them what they are. So I think we're going to get some good stuff here pretty soon. And who knows? It might be more of the same where, you know, it's not what we want to hear.
0: Good is subjective, because it seems like there are certain individuals who will just never be satisfied. Even when, you know, they say what it is they want to convince them, they get that, they're still not happy. But, you know, who knows?
2: Yeah, I agree with that, too. Some people, no evidence will be proof. There will be some sort of conspiracy about anything.
1: This isn't for them, then. You know, that's the thing. I don't think that this phenomena is here for everybody. And this is my opinion, but I feel like, you know, there's a like an evolution of humanity and a consciousness thing that main goal here, to get us. You know, we're way up here with our technology, but spiritually and societal behaviors and stuff, we're still like 2,000 years ago. And maybe this is the subject. You know, I see, you know, people reaching across the aisle in Congress. It's the only subject where they're doing that. I mean, some of these, you know, congressmen won't even talk to each other normally, but on this subject, it seems like people are willing to reach across that great abyss. And maybe this is the subject that will bring humanity together and make it so that we're not fighting so much amongst ourselves. And maybe, you know, maybe it's a snowball effect. Maybe through this happening, whistleblowers will be able to come forward without worrying for their lives and their livelihood. And maybe we'll be ready for, you know, to be a spacefaring race ourselves. Maybe we'll be the guys that are, you know, flying. Maybe that's why these guys are being trained how to, you know, fly these objects, you know, with intention and with consciousness. Maybe that is our future. Maybe they're trying to find out if we can actually do that. Who knows, you know, maybe box stuff, but I think the future, I think that UFOs and ET contact is good for humanity, and I hope that it keeps going the way it seems to be going. It seems to be going in a positive way. So
3: yeah, there certainly has been a lot more movement, I would say, in the last few years in particular than in the previous generation. And you probably would know more than, or at least as good as anybody, right, Earl, because you've been involved in this game for quite some time. I mean, the pace of this is unprecedented.
1: Oh, it's very different. And, you know, people will ask me, are you seeing more UFO sightings right now? Is it? And usually I'll say no. But I will say that I'm seeing like more. Maybe it's because people are looking up more. Maybe it's because they're not afraid to report their UFO sightings. But it seems like the phenomenon itself seems to be ramping up as well. So maybe this is some kind of synergy that we're seeing, and maybe something good up ahead is going to happen. Or maybe they'll eat us. You know? But I hope not. Yeah. I hope not.
3: That's a new one, Earl. I must admit. Well, guys, we really appreciate you coming on the program tonight. Any final words, either of you?
2: Oh, just thank you for all the support. I really appreciate you having me on, and Earl, and constantly supporting our projects. And I appreciate the audience's interest in the subject, and I just love being able to kind of explore all these topics and keep doing more of that stuff. So thank you, guys.
3: And Earl, all's well with you. I know you're down there in Southern California. Hopefully, yeah. You've been spared.
1: Oh, yeah. I know people that lost their homes. My wife's coworker actually lost a home. But it looks like we finally have the fires under control for the most part. You know, it's our new normal, apparently. You know, the climate's a little different, and you have 100 mile an hour winds with fire behind them. There's not a whole lot you can do but run at first, you know. So it's definitely different paradigm here. You know, maybe there will be some technology that comes from this stuff that'll help with that. Who knows? But if anybody wants to keep, you know, see what's going on with Southern California MUFON, you can go to SoCalMUFON.com, SoCalMUFON.com, and you can kind of see what we're doing here locally. It's a busy, busy place.
3: Thank you so much, both of you. Really appreciate you coming on. And Jeremy, where is the Shadow Operations UFO Crash Retrieval Evidence and Cover-Up streaming for those who are
2: 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Now, it seems to only be on YouTube, so you would go to Jay Horton Films. It's kind of shadow banned or something. It used to come up when you just typed in the title, but it doesn't come up anymore.
3: We'll get that up. In fact, it's already, yeah, I believe, linked up in our links section. So, folks, you can just go to ParanormalRadio.com. Thanks, guys. Appreciate it.
1: Thank you.
3: Absolutely. That's Earl Gray Anderson and Jeremy Norrie. Always good to talk with them. Somewhere between the paranormal and the abnormal, I'm Jeremy Scott. Our program will continue in just a couple of moments.

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7: This is Paranormal News. Ever wondered what it would sound like if a meteor fell from the sky and landed? The impact was captured on audio and video from a homeowner's doorbell camera in Prince Edward Island, Canada, last summer. It's believed to be the first time that the sound of a meteorite impact has been recorded. Video shows a bright flash of light streaking across the sky before something hits the ground. The homeowner tells CTV News he was standing where the object landed just minutes prior and returned home to find a pile of dust.
8: We had no idea what it was.
7: Samples were tested, which confirmed it was a meteorite. It is believed to have been part of an annual meteor shower. I'm George Henry, Paranormal News.
9: This is the burial site of an alien whose aircraft crashed into a windmill.
10: It has received one of the discs, which landed on a ranch outside Roswell.
11: The U.S. took possession of a partially intact UAP vehicle, which crashed in Italy.
12: I was informed in the course of my official duties of a multi-decade UAP crash retrieval and reverse engineering program.
13: According to the latest report that's out, a secret CIA office has spent two decades recovering UFOs from around the world, has at least none of them in its possession.
14: Hold on tight. You're about to land somewhere into the paranormal.
15: You know, it's, we hear what has been said in the past, and we weigh it against the claims that have been made of late. You know, it's very interesting because at some of the recent proceedings in Congress, we heard claims just like Jake Barber has made on News Nation regarding crashed objects, about these debris being of non-human origin, and even the aspect of death by extraterrestrial.
16: Have human beings been hurt or killed by a non-human intelligence?
12: While I can't get into the specifics, because that would reveal certain U.S. classified operations, I was briefed by a few individuals on the program that there were malevolent events like that.
15: So there is David Grush talking about extraterrestrials actually being responsible for the deaths of humans. If you missed what Congresswoman Nancy Mace and Luis Elizondo said, actually late last year, we'll play it again.
3: Has the government conducted secret UAP crash retrieval programs, yes or no?
12: Yes.
3: Okay, were they designed to identify and reverse engineer alien craft, yes or no?
12: Yes.
3: Does the U.S. government have any reverse, okay, we already answered that question about retrieval programs. Do any U.S. contractors have the same?
12: I would prefer to address that in a closed session, ma'am.
3: Okay. In your book, you mentioned government employees who've been injured by UAPs, placed on leave, and receiving government compensation for their injuries. Is that correct?
12: That is correct.
3: How can the government deny we have recovered craft if they're paying people because they've been injured by recovered craft?
12: Ma'am, that's a great question. That's why I think we're here again, because I've seen the documentation by the U.S. government for several of these individuals who have sustained injuries as a result of a UAP incident.
15: And, of course, Jake Barber has said that he became physically ill.

0: after recovering this egg-shaped object. I still don't think we know exactly where this took place or when it took place, but apparently during his time when he was involved in this, well, not-so-secret program anymore. I saw a post online almost immediately, in fact, after the interview on News Nation with Jake Barber, an account that I've been following for a while. Actually, he's right here in Portland, in my neck of the woods. We've never met personally, but we've corresponded a few times on UFO subjects on the platform known as X. He's also got a YouTube channel, Area 503. Perhaps you've seen him wrapped up in conversation on X. Very, very vocal account and important voice in this debate. Manny from the YouTube channel and the feed on X, Area 503, is here with us right now. It is a channel that's largely focused on UFOs, aliens, and esoteric news as he explores sightings and esoteric connections and really challenges viewers to think beyond conventional narratives about extraterrestrial life. And of course, the narrative now, Manny, is that this is, an extraterrestrial biological entity. It's a good old fashioned UFO, right? This is the smoking gun. This is proof. That's what they want us to believe, right?
1: Yeah. First off, thanks for having me on. Been waiting to get on here and talk with you for a little bit, so it's good to finally have an opportunity to do so. But yeah, the way that this, specifically this interview with Jake Barber and this egg footage was billed to us, was that this was going to be hands down the end of the conversation. Nobody was going to be able to deny that, you know, that this is the case, that this is a NHI, a non-human intelligence, and a UFO. And unfortunately, there's some real big problems with that, as we're going to get into here shortly. But that's definitely how it was billed to us, was that this was going to be the the end of the conversation. This is going to be irrefutable evidence, irrefutable proof, and I believe it's anything but. So, not sure where to go from there.
0: Yeah, we don't know the where and the when, right?
1: Yeah, there's a couple of issues with this whole thing. For one, the green egg footage that was supplied with the testimony is not actually linked to the testimony. The footage, they very quietly mention that the footage comes from a third party. It's an anonymous source, and it technically has nothing to do with Jake Barber or his testimony or his event or his what he claimed to have witnessed. So they're essentially using this egg video that they got from gosh knows where. I mean, it could have been on Reddit or 4chan, or it could have been on a Facebook group, or somebody could have sent it to Ross Coulthart directly. We just don't know, because all he says is that it came from an outside anonymous source. But I find that it's very disingenuous for them to do that, to put that out there and to muddy the waters by putting this footage out there as if it's Barber's, footage from Barber's event, and then people are trying to dismiss it or look at it and authenticate it, things like that. But it's not even his footage, so we don't even really need to debunk it per se. There's not really anything to verify or debunk, because it's not even his footage. It's essentially a recreation or B-roll, what we call B-roll in the industry, just something that you're playing that looks like whatever your subject's talking about. So we really need to differentiate between the footage and his testimony, and they're two different things.
0: Interesting. And you think that was done by design then?
1: I feel like it was intentional. I don't think that a journalist of Ross Coulthart's caliber would make a whoopsie daisy. I messed up here. I think that he intentionally misled the public into thinking that that was Barber's footage. They went so far as to say that Barber was a pilot when, you look at his records. If you go through the actual broadcast and you pause it and take screenshots of his records as they're flashing up, you can actually see that he wasn't a pilot. He was an aircraft mechanic for the Air Force. He had 6 years he was in, not 10. I mean, there's all kinds of inconsistencies in his story, which are red flags. Does that mean he's lying about what he experienced? I mean, not necessarily, but it's never good when you go to confirm somebody's story and look at the verifiable facts that are out there and they don't match up with his testimony. As Stanton Friedman would say, if he'd lie about his education or something like that, what else would he lie about?
0: Okay, earlier I asked our guests, what would they want to see as far as, what needs to happen to push disclosure along. In this case, specifically, the case of Jacob Barber and this egg-shaped and object or whatever it is, what would, is there anything that, that would convince you? I mean, does he need to come forward with some additional, you know, evidence, or if he provided some background, it might change your opinion or what?
1: I think he's going to post the. I think he got permission from News Nation to post the full 2.5 hour interview that's unedited.
0: Right.
1: And I think I'm going to start with that. And I am curious. You know, like I do believe that he experienced something. Do I think that it's not exactly how it was portrayed on the show. It's not how Ross Coulthart portrayed it. So I would like to know what he really did. You know, experience. And so yeah.
0: Let's fill in the blanks. And I'm with you on that. I still have questions. And maybe the additional 2 hours or whatever should be around 2 hours of content. Will tell us more to come. Stick with us.
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0: He's got somewhere between the paranormal and the abnormal. We appreciate Manny from Area 503 here in the 503 in Portland joining me just across town, actually. We could almost do the fist bump. Here's a virtual fist bump to you, Manny. As far as the story of, of Jake Barber, do you think that the individuals who came out and spoke on his behalf had any credibility, or does it open up a can of worms, in your opinion?
1: Well, I think it adds credibility to his character, for one. I mean, does it add any direct credibility to his experience in his story and his testimony? You kind of got to look at the two side by side as two different things, because they're not claiming that they were there and witnessed this stuff, right? They're just talking as to his military service and his general character. So his character witnesses, sure. They give some credibility there. But at some point, in my opinion, when it comes to things that are fantastic, or claims of non-human intelligence, claims of alien UFOs, not necessarily man-made UAPs, but alien UFOs, at some point we need to discount anecdotal evidence and look at the hard evidence, film footage, sensor data, video footage, audio recordings. Or if it's going to be anecdotal, and then I would like to see multiple witnesses, preferably dozens of witnesses, 10 or more, all saying the same thing, that they were all in the same spot and saw the same thing. Well, then that would give anecdotal evidence a lot more weight. But in the case of just a single person that's making, an incredible claim about a situation and a story, it's hard for me to go past just treating it as that, as just a story, an interesting story. And as far as Barber goes, he said that when he got close to this UFO or UAP, he looked down at it and he started to feel certain ways. He had emotional response to it, things like that. I mean, I can sit out and watch the sun come up and have an emotional response to it, but does that mean that the sun is causing me to have the emotional response? Or is it my perception of watching the sun come up that gives me the emotional response? The two are not directly correlated, in my opinion. And it may be something like that here, that, he was witnessing something that he believed was extraordinary, but in all cases might be something mundane and earthly. We just don't know.
0: So you posted a picture of what you believe this could be.
1: Yeah, and I posted it rather quickly because when I saw it, like many people, I was very excited for this footage because of how it was promoted by Ross Coulthart, News Nation, and other people. So I was watching it live, and as soon as I saw the post of that live, it reminded me of something that I've stumbled across before, which is called an aerostat blimp or balloon. And so I posted a link to it. Took me a few minutes to find the document that I had found recently in my research, but it just reminded me of that. So I pulled it up and I said, yeah, this is what I believe this is some sort of an aerostat balloon that was being recovered. Maybe not, a limp shell balloon, but more of a blimp with a more rigid shell that had things like, some of these blimps have, cameras on them. Some of them have audio detection equipment. Some of them have other, signals intelligence packages on them. They can be used for a variety of purposes and a variety of scenarios, but they're out there and they've been used for quite some time. Military uses them. NOAA uses them, other groups like that will use them. So, that's what I believe it was some kind of recovery of something like that, which also fits into a UAP recovery thing scenario. And it might also be that it might not have been one of ours. I mean, it could very well, as we've recently seen, there's been foreign adversaries have flown balloons and blimps and things like that over our airspace, and they've been recovered. And so it would be foolish to think that we don't have recovery systems in place to recover that sort of thing if an adversary were to drop one of those on in our airspace or in our land. So if it was something that came from an adversary, say Russia or China, and it crashed here in our domain, we would want to recover that. We would have a classified recovery system in order to do that, and then reverse engineer it. So it's possible. It could have been one of ours. It could have been somebody else's, but it definitely looks like something that's man-made to me. It doesn't necessarily look like anything that's off-world. I mean, it just looks like an egg.
0: Yeah, and I wonder if this was one of those objects that was picked up in the U.S. in early 2023. Remember all those objects that were supposedly shot down?
1: Yes, exactly. And it's hard not to draw a comparison or feel like it's similar to something like that, or that it could possibly, And again, I'm just speculating, but I'm trying to throw out what I call real world scenarios. And once we rule all those out, then we can, as you know, Sherlock Holmes would say, once you rule out everything, then whatever left, no matter how implausible, is most likely the truth. Well, in this case, it's the same thing. If we're going to go and say that we believe that this is something non-human and that it came from off-world, well, we need to rule out everything that's terrestrial. It could have been man-made first. And that's kind of what we're doing here. It's just trying to go through it, look at, you know, what it could possibly be that's man-made. And, so that's what, that was my first impression when I saw it. And it's only because last year, like you said, we had so many different, instances where we had objects that were flying over our airspace and, you know, we were shooting them down, or in some cases we let them fly over and then shot them down, or just let them go. But that was what caused me to do research. And that's where I found these aerostat blimps, which is what this reminded me of, as I said earlier. I was just going to remind everybody that, again, what we're talking about is footage that's not necessarily linked to Jake Barber's testimony, because this is not actual. He's never claimed that this was footage of his actual event. This is just something that resembles his event that either News Nation or Ross Coulthard decided to play as a visual representation. So it's hard to really go into it too much. For all we know, that's from a known UAP recovery program. For all we know, that was a NOAA, you know,
0: weather blimp. But doesn't he also speak, whether this is the video of his recovery or not, doesn't he speak about recovering an egg-shaped and also an eight-gon shape object?
1: Absolutely. Yeah, he does say that. And so that's where we need to get into, you know, looking at his testimony, but then also, you know, like, well, if this is a man-made, if they're recovering egg-shaped, you know, aerostat blimps, how do we know that that's not what he recovered? You know, like, he said that he felt that it gave him an emotional response. He also said that somebody at the UAP task force, the UAPTF, had confirmed with him that what he specifically encountered was NHI, non-human intelligence. And I'd like to know who that was. It obviously wasn't anyone, it wasn't an official UAPTF case, or it would have been in the UAPTF reporting. And it wasn't. So it sounds like somebody who used to work for the UAPTF or volunteer for it, maybe Jay Stratton or Travis Taylor, you know, talked to him and said, you know, what you're experiencing sounds like something, but how can they confirm that?
0: Why don't we just ask Lou Elizondo?
1: We could. I don't know how he would be any more of an authority than you or I, though. You know, like, I mean,
0: I'm joking.
1: Yeah, yeah. How would he know? You know, like, he, I would rather get Jay Stratton or Travis Taylor on and ask them, hey, did Jake come to you? Are you the one who told him that? Because it sounds like it was maybe one of those two people. And then how did they come to that conclusion? Did they run the date and time during his alleged encounter and find that there was an actual UAP recovery effort? Or did they just listen to what he said and say, hey, that sounds like something that we heard was a NHI, you know, or a UFO? And then again, where did they hear that from? Was it from the actual UAPTF files, or was it a told over dinner party where Hal Puthoff was regaling them with a story? You know, like, I mean, what was it? What are we talking about here? Where did they get the information? How did they come to that conclusion? These are all things we need to know. So hopefully someone can ask Jake these questions, and hopefully Jay Stratton or Travis Taylor will come forth, if it's one of them, and say, yeah, I confirm that for him. We'll see what happens.
0: Manny, thanks so much. Really appreciate you coming on the program.
1: Yeah, anytime, man. It's great. I'd love to come on. And anytime you want to have me on, reach out.
0: Sure. On the YouTube platform, on the X platform, he puts out videos there. And he's always tweeting about UFO-relevant stuff. So I do certainly appreciate his participation in the UFO community, and certainly the local UFO community being right here locally based, actually not too far away from me right now. You know, speaking of the past, I think it's important to remember what we know, and what we know is that the CIA has been involved in crash UFO recoveries. It was in November of 2023 that a report came out from the Office of Global Access, a wing of the CIA, that says since 2003 they have been collecting alien spacecraft, or NHI, non-human intelligence. Some of these have been damaged from a crash. Two, though, have been completely intact. We're talking about 9 apparent non-human craft that have been recovered by our government. And so the question is, and again, since 2003, So for 20 years, where has that evidence gone? This is not just something that was happening 75 years ago. This is stuff that is seemingly still happening today. From the cold, dark depths of a secret dungeon somewhere deep in the remote Pacific Northwest, I am Jeremy Scott. It is always good to be with you when we go somewhere between the paranormal and the abnormal. If your station doesn't get both hours of the program or they play it out of order, just give them a call. Say, hey, we want Jeremy. We want 2 hours. We want it live. We want it in order. And they'll listen to you. Good night and God bless everyone.
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of Dolly Parton, and you're seeing those tributes everywhere. Everywhere I go, I see the flags are down. They were lowered because the president ordered them to be lowered for Dolly Parton. Just had an incredible influence and is just an American icon. That's what she'll be remembered as. Last week we lost her at the age of 80. Her Imagination Library that gives those free books to the children blows me away. And she was honored by the U.S. Library of Congress for its 100th million book. Wow, wow, wow. So it's official. Well, no matter what, we all seem to love Dolly Parton. It's also official. The lightning capital of the world is Tampa Bay. I can hear it in the background. I'm telling you, seriously, when I hear that sound, boy, it's happened a few times when I've walked the dog, and I feel like I'm Flojo. I run so fast because I know it's just nothing you want to mess with. I know I've said these statistics before, but, you know, we've already had in Florida 2.7 million lightning strikes so far in 2026, and sadly, over the weekend, there was a father of five who was killed when he was on a jet ski, and he was visiting a very popular area and was in the open water, and they couldn't save him, took him to the hospital, just couldn't do anything about it. So that's the second one.

0: All right, so we did have lightning strike just then. How about that? Just unbelievable. Seriously, it is raining and lightning. Crazy. I mentioned the amount of lightning that we've had in the Tampa Bay area, and there was a man that was killed that was a father of five, and I said this, that they couldn't save. So really, really, it's just a good reminder to anyone, not just if you're visiting Florida, in Florida, there are lots of places where you get lightning, and it is dangerous. You hear it, get away, flee as fast as possible. It's also official flock cameras make many in the public angry. A North Georgia sheriff found destroyed flock cameras and initially was not happy, but now he says he understands the public's concern.
1: Where is the data stored? Who can have access to the data? I think we need laws that regulate that, that shows where it's stored, that shows who has access.
0: There you go. And when you look at flock cameras, you know, how many places have flock cameras? Flock cameras in U.S. cities and towns have, there's been 214 cities that have canceled them. 90 cancellations happened in August, this August. That's a fourfold increase from July. There's concerns about data sharing and too big brotherish. The backlash has fueled protests from art installations to vandalism at least 36 states with cameras being stolen, damaged, or defaced. That's what happened in North Georgia in that particular area where they have flock cameras. And Governor DeSantis in Florida won't allow the flock cameras, has ordered them taken away from the highways. And we're seeing more of this. The fallout is enormous, is just absolutely enormous. Like Sheboygan, they're talking about they could cancel flock safety contracts because of the problems that they're having. You heard the sheriff in Lumpkin County and how he reacted initially. He was furious. Now he feels differently about that because people don't like that element of what does the flock camera does, and they want to know how is it stored and why, you know, what does that mean with this backlash? People feel like, I mean, in some of these protests, you have people with Darth Vader costumes to red balloons to all kinds of things that are happening in these protests. So it's official, flock cameras not very popular with the public. Coming up next, we're close to September 11th and remembering what happened on that very, very sad day. Wow. Breaks my heart, but a conversation with a widow, Denise Olson, coming up around the bend.
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3: 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Hi, I'm Dr. Mitch. Since most chronic diseases have inflammation, our optimized curcumin seems to be a perfect addition to any nutritional program. 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The Mayo Clinic found that curcumin can decrease swelling and inflammation, has antioxidant properties, and research suggests that curcumin can prevent cancer, or at least slow the spread of cancer, and in many instances make chemotherapy more effective. It protects our healthy cells even from radiation. 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

0: on that day. And one of them is Denise Olsen. We had a chat with her the other day. You heard some of that interview. She wrote a book called Strong and Soulful, Graced by Grace. And her husband, Jeff, was a firefighter in the first station that was right there at the World Trade Centers. He wasn't even supposed to work that day. They had three kids, Vincent, Tori, Rose, and Noah. And they were young, in love, happy. They had demanding service-related careers. And then he died. He was one of those that died trying to save other people. So she talked to me about something that was so uplifting that she gives back to so many in so many different communities. And in 2016, she did a 60-mile hike over Memorial Day weekend to a tribute to the fallen. She hiked from Harper's Ferry, West Virginia, to Section 60 in Arlington Cemetery with a group of really special, special people. And so, Denise, what would you say to people? Is it, do you just follow what's inside of you and do what you feel is real?
1: I would just follow my heart. So as far as becoming a yoga instructor, that was so interesting. I found yoga very serendipitously, as most of my life has been really led by this divine guidance. But I found yoga, and that catapulted, that really was a catalyst for my healing, because now I was moving my body and my breath together in this intentional healing kind of a dance. And I saw the effects. I saw how I felt lighter, that I could feel happiness and joy for no reason, which after 9/11 was really difficult for me. And at the same time, there were guys in the fire department that were going to the counseling unit, and they were suggesting that maybe they try yoga. And they wouldn't, because they felt intimidated. Yoga seems like something that women do, and they weren't really into it. They would call me and say, hey, why don't you teach us yoga? So I decided to become a yoga instructor so that I could offer it to the guys that I knew in the department, which ended up not working out because of red tape and all of that. But it did lead me to working with the military, and that is where I was able to utilize my nursing background, as far as the physiology of trauma, and then really take a deep dive into post-traumatic stress and holistic healing.
0: And by doing that, was that also a healing thing for you, because you were helping others heal?
1: Yes, I think that is like the, I don't want to call it the final step. There's no final step in healing, but that's where you really can recognize that you have made progress, and now you're sharing it with other people, and seeing them heal kind of heals you a little bit deeper. And it's this sacred reciprocity that happens. So beautiful.
0: You know, you talk about in your book, you have a chapter, Pain is a Privilege, and you talk about in 2016 committing to a 60-mile hike over Memorial Day weekend, Appalachian Trail. Wow, how grueling and physical, and what was that like? Take us on the trail with you.
1: I've done it multiple times since then, but that first one, oh my goodness. It was physically difficult, but the mental challenge was something that I hadn't ever experienced before. And it started out, like, I was really scared, honestly. I was like, I hope I can finish. You're on a team. You don't want to slow people down. And when you're out there, you find yourself, especially at night, we do a movement at night that's along the WOND trail down in Virginia, and it's so dark. All you can see is the chem light of the person in front of you. We have team leaders who are all former military, and when you're in this space of being so physically exhausted and you can't, you don't really know what's coming next.

0: there's a strange thing that happens. It just creates this space for everything to come up, and they refer to it as, like, you know, facing your demons. And it really is what happens. You start to question your ability. You start to question your why. Why am I doing this? And it brought up a feeling of, what did my husband experience? And whenever I felt like I wanted to give up, I would think to myself, well, if he could go up that many flights of stairs, I chose to be here, right? Like, I can finish this. So I learned a lot about how my body will, it's like your mind wants to give up way before your body will give up. And being able to feel that physical pain was actually, to me, a privilege. Because there were so many people that don't have the ability to do that anymore. And that's where that came from. I feel that me being able to carry on, whether it is in a 60-mile hike or in writing the book or in raising my family, is a privilege. I get to be here, to be a witness to my children, having their own children. I'm a grandma now. And holding space for people that are suffering the way that I did, and it's all been a gift, yeah. But that hike really drove home for me the sacrifice that our military makes, that our first responders make, and how I'm way stronger than I think that I am.
1: Yeah, you know, it's interesting. In the book, you talk about you weren't going to give up, but you talk about the break at the brewery. You know, was coming to an end. And you said you got up and you looked at your chewed up feet, and you said barely a spot was left unblistered. And I'm sure people listening to this, can you just visualize what that would be like? And you had to keep going.
0: Oh God, don't visualize it. It was so nasty. They actually took a photo of my foot and used it the next year on the rock and said, this is bad foot care. This is what you don't want your feet to end up looking like. And you know what that taught me? That the way we have a choice in everything. And I had to choose to accept that with every step, my foot would hurt, that it felt with every step like I was stepping into glass shards, but that it was temporary. And that I would be able to finish, and at some point my feet would heal, and just to continue on. And that is where your why, your reason for moving forward, becomes so important. I was not going to let my children down, my team down, my I wanted, like, the memory of my husband to be carried through to the end and make it an honorable event.
1: And you did it. You got through it, and then you've done others since then.
0: Yeah, and my favorite one I write about in the book was we did a rock from Boston Logan International all the way to the World Trade Center for that 20th anniversary. So that was 250 miles. And that happened, I guess COVID was, there was, I don't think COVID was still happening, was it? There was a lot of unrest. And I was going through all these little towns in America, and if you were watching TV, you would think that everybody was at each other's throats, right? Like, we really had this perception that America was on the verge of collapse or something, right? And I'm walking through all of these small towns along the Northeast coast, and we're carrying the American flag, Everyone came out and cheered for us, and they were inquiring about what we were doing and anything that they could do to support us, whether it was giving us a place to stay, offering a donation. I mean, it was unbelievable. It restored my faith in our country.
1: All right, so boy, I love that powerful ending there, and how she talks about it restored her faith in our country and talked about pain being a privilege. And you can only imagine, and she just talks about that grief part and then coming out and helping people and how that's helped her. And now she's a young grandmother because they had children early and thought they had their whole lives in front of them. And Jeff, like I said, was a firefighter and never thought the day that he picked up his one young son who was 8 from school and then talked to his wife and gave her a hug goodbye that she never thought that he would not be coming back in the door again. But look how she moved forward, and her story is definitely one of giving back, of community, and of having those people near you. Really, I suggest her book. It is so good. Strong and Soulful.

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0: Well, I can't believe it's been 23 years since 9/11. Denise Olsen is here. Her book, Strong and Soulful, Graced by Grief. Her husband was a firefighter killed on 9/11. In her book, she writes, 2 months ago, my husband's body was recovered from the rubble that once was the Twin Towers. I'm in the grocery store shopping for my family. Imagine this. It seems like a survivable day so far. I've gotten up, showered, stepped out of the house. That alone is a win these days. I'm going down the aisles the way I normally would, throwing what we regularly use into our cart. My favorite shampoo, snacks for the kids, shaving cream for Jeff. Full stop. I'm about to let it go. Flying into the cart, I'm slapped with the reality. Jeff isn't here. He doesn't need this anymore. I will never buy him another thing. Wow, does that just not take your breath away? And Denise, it's interesting you said in the very beginning, even after it happened, there was this little bit of hope days and days later because you thought there was a way, maybe, and so did some others, that he survived.
1: There were rooms that were fully intact. If you go to the museum, you can, the 9/11 museum, you can see how there were some stores that remained completely intact. And so we were being told that maybe people could be found in these voids. And there was just this level of hope, not wanting to give up. And when they we ended up after about a month having a memorial without Jeff's body, because I felt, I go into it more in the book, but I felt that my children needed closure, and I had gone to the site and it seemed nearly impossible that they would ever be able to find a single person in the pile that was left. So we did have that memorial. And it brought us some closure, but when they recovered him, it felt as if the scab had been ripped off again and we had to start all over and go through the whole ritual of a cremation and a burial. And, in the end, it did bring us solid closure. And I know that I am one of the lucky ones having my husband's body recovered, but it felt like a double whammy almost.
0: Yeah. Who do you reach out to? I mean, I know people reached out to you and there were people talking to you and trying to help your family, but who did you reach for? Who gave you the most comfort? Was it your family?
1: There were numerous people that were instrumental in helping me get through that time. My family being, of course, the initial, and my larger community, people that I worked with, my neighbors, all of that. But eventually, I wanted to speak to someone who could tell me that how could I survive this? What is the right thing to do? How do I keep my kids safe? How do I heal myself? How do I move forward? And I wanted to speak to another widow that was my age with children who had already been through something similar. And, unfortunately, there wasn't anyone that I knew personally that had experienced anything like that that could give me what I was looking for. But there were so many widows after September 11th, and we ended up coming together, and that was where I felt the most seen and understood, because there were times where I thought I was going crazy, and then I would talk to another woman who had lost her husband on the same day, and they had experienced the same emotions that I was experiencing, and it creates this level of normalcy. So we were kind of like the blinds leading the blinds. Nobody knew what to do next. But we made it through together, and that was important.
0: Were you, in writing the book and telling the story, what was the toughest part about that?
1: I think the toughest part about writing the book was seeing myself from an outside observer's point of view, I kind of had to flip the switch, you know, like not just feel the emotions, but kind of see it from a different perspective so that I could get accurate words on paper. And when I did that, it was almost as if I was looking at the story as having happened to someone else. And it was heartbreaking to me. Wow. So I was able to create space for a really deep self-compassion. And the other part, obviously, was reflecting back on the experiences of my children and just how we were living day to day at that time.
0: Yeah, and you know, you talk about that, you talk about it in depth. You talk about the first few weeks and, you know, what it was like drowning, and then you're going back. So you're writing this in the book. You're pulling this out, you're remembering this, and then you're talking about moving forward, which we'll talk about. And you, I love this. You say, each act of kindness was a life preserver, keeping me afloat for another day. And you say, as I asked that question before this one, my family rallied around me like a steadfast anchor. My sister became the caretaker of everyone's needs. My mother took the children under her wing. My aunt tirelessly managed the laundry. And my cousin, who had witnessed the collapse of the towers firsthand, would come to offer his silent strength after working overtime for the New York City Police Department. Wow, wow, wow. It was great that you had that support system.
1: I was very blessed with my support system. I had my family that showed up in that way. I was not left alone. It was almost to the point that I was like, I need some space, you know. I wasn't left alone. And then I also had my fire department family. Being a New York City fire department widow, it's, you know, you're instantly surrounded by people who are going to make sure that all of your needs are met. So I was very blessed in the level of support that I had, and I'm not sure that I would be in the place that I am today without it.
0: Yeah, that tells you something absolutely about what a community, and you knew you had that community with Jeff when in during his career because of how close the firehouses are in his own firehouse.
1: Yeah, I know. It's we actually have a company picnic today, but all of these guys, they live together. You know, they're there for 24 hours at a time, and the relationships that they create are way more than simply being coworkers, and they include the families in that relationship. So there's Christmas parties and there's barbecues and there's dinner dances. And while you're doing the socializing, you're creating a network of people that really understands what it's like to be married to a man who puts his life in danger every time he goes to work.
0: Yeah, wow. And you definitely, you know, have lots and lots of details about that. What I like is in moving forward too, you do these physical things. I mean, how do you were a nurse and now you are a BSN RN yoga instructor. How does that all happen? Did that help you mentally and physically?
1: Yes. A lot of these things, again, in hindsight, you can connect the dots. But as they were occurring, they were, I couldn't see how they were playing into my future. I just knew that, I needed to keep moving forward.
0: All right, and wow, what a conversation with Denise Olson. You think about it, and you think about what she went through, and moving forward is so the key. As she told me, her book is amazing, and you know, she talks about pain as a privilege. She talks about going through the grief, walking through the grief, what that feels like. And as I said, going into this, can you believe it's been 23 years since 9/11? Wow. I've talked about this before. I was in the city. I was at my dream job when it happened. I was in Queens on the air all across New York at WFAN, and we talked to a lot of firefighters, and it was just gut-wrenching, and a lot of people, and a lot of widows. Pick up the book, Denise Olsen, Strong and Soulful, Graced by Grief. Thanks to Denise for joining us and for all of you for listening to this show. Thanks to the Minnesota Two for their excellent work on the technicals, Jason and Daniel. Catch any of my shows at katedelaneyradio.com. I like to say with extra sauce. Make it count, everybody.
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0: months and months and months of football. College football kicks off this week. Next week, it's the pro stuff. We have our contest, Nail the Score, coming up. Also, some stories on Dolly Parton and some of the celebrations. We'll be talking about that as well during the show. I'm Kate Delaney, but first at the top, we swing into the rundown here on America Tonight. Trump says the latest with Iran is that he wants to hit that country hard. What's happening is Tehran is supposedly now engaging in renewed diplomatic pushes, and they're touting a proposal to reopen the Strait of Hormuz, but there was that hit that happened on the ship that was going out in Hormuz to lay a minefield trap, because that's what basically it is, clearing them so boats don't explode. Here's what the president said.
1: We're doing very well. Their Navy's gone. Their Air Force is gone. Their leaders are gone. Their all of their anti-aircraft, I mean, it's all wiped out. They're tough people. They're smart people. But they're very evil. They killed 52,000 protesters as of 3 months ago. And sadly, they've added very substantially to that list. Even people that aren't protesting, they go into the houses and they take them and they shoot them. These are very violent, evil people. And if they had a nuclear weapon, Israel would be gone. If I weren't president, Israel would be gone. There would be no Israel. And there would probably be no Middle East.
0: So, like I said, in the meantime, there is this push to fulfill what's happened with the Memorandum of Understanding. However, what Iran is saying is that the American side has failed to fulfill its commitments. This through an effort to try to broker an agreement. That's the latest that's come out, because there have been now these conversations as to what is the path forward. So right now, it's a question of economic sanctions to strangle what is left of a country that is really, really struggling. And I think pushing forward, that's mostly what you'll see happen. But I don't have a crystal ball to guarantee that's what will happen. If there is more blowback, if there are more mines that are being planted, then there will be more reaction to that. Speaking of reaction, there's been massive reaction to what's happening with the Canadian tariffs. And a little bit of that bleeds into the problems ranchers say that they're having. They don't even like the idea of meat being imported, because that would in one way supposedly reduce what people are paying at the grocery store. But what does it do to the cattle industry, which is really struggling? Here's Mike Williams, the first VP of California's Cattlemen's Association.
2: I think it's unfortunate. I understand what he's trying to do. I don't agree that that's the best way to go about achieving his goals.
0: Yeah, and what those goals are and what it ends up looking like, will there be some kind of negotiation? The clearer heads on both sides think that ultimately there will be. But as of right now, nothing is changing. There are serious tariffs that will kick in on the United States side even more starting in January. And, of course, Canada saying that they're doing that in the next couple of weeks as for retaliation to what the U.S. has done to Canada. In Nepal, it's not about tariffs. It's not about war. It's about time. Rescuers are racing against the clock to find survivors trapped inside hydropower tunnels. That's one area, and where they think they still can find people alive, because people are buried in mud. It's just avalanches full of mud. That's what happened with the avalanche that was the glacier that melted, flew down, and created the situation it did in Nepal. And there are so many people that are still missing, including many of the Americans who were in Nepal. So maybe some of those survivors are found and accounted for, because the other problem is information. So far, 9 Americans have been accounted for, but there are still, like I said, many more that are missing. Here's what a Virginia congressman had to say about some of his constituents who are unaccounted for.
3: About 9 of them are from Virginia. 5 of them are from my community. They were actually there on a spiritual pilgrimage with a nonprofit that's well known in our community. They were there to seek peace and seek spirituality and oneness with themselves. It's one of the most beautiful parts of the world. Mount Kailash, near where that happened, is a sacred place for many religions. And so it's just tragic and heartbreaking on so many levels that this is happening. I'm in touch with the families regularly, and unfortunately they're not getting a lot of updates, and the Chinese government hasn't been very communicative, and there hasn't been a lot of progress, unfortunately, despite many days passing. And so we are on our edge trying to get updates. Certainly I'm doing everything I can to support the search and rescue efforts. The DOD, the Department of State have also been very supportive of what the Nepalese government wants, but it's just a heartbreaking situation.
0: Yeah, so like I said, the death toll keeps climbing. So far, we're talking about 950 people that they know of, and there still is the missing. There are 4,400 people that are missing. So this private sector association that represents power companies said there were workers that were unaccounted for in what I mentioned at the top, the hydro power projects damaged by the flash floods in those areas, and the workers that are trapped in the tunnels, could some of them have access to oxygen? The chances of finding survivors diminish every day, because even if they've had access to oxygen, how much? They have recovered a handful of bodies from 3 mud-filled tunnels, but they believe there could be some people that have survived it. But when you're talking about 6-7 days after the disaster, it gets more hopeless. So boy, these people are in such trouble. We're going to talk more about that in upcoming shows, about something that you can do. A lot of Americans are already reaching out, frankly, to help, and that's a good thing, and that's all you can do. And the United States is sending resources and food and water and anything to help these people in this terrible, terrible, terrible situation. Crazy thing happened at Times Square in Manhattan. A woman has been shot dead by police right in the heart of Times Square after she killed a person and injured another in a stabbing attack. She stabbed a man and a woman just before 4:30 on Monday as tourists were filling the streets, walking around like they normally do, and New Yorkers were on their evening commute home. Officers then opened fire on the woman after she was waving the knife at them right near a substation in Times Square in New York City. Still trying to figure out what was the motivation. More about the woman, they're investigating that, but that is a top destination spot. There are a lot of people that gather there, get tickets to go to plays and musicals and whatnot. So the fact that 2 people were injured, it could have been sadly even that much worse. Hey, celebrating Dolly Parton's legacy, the estate has announced Dolly Fest, the celebration of a lifetime, a 2-day, 2-continent festival to honor her life and music. Check this out. The event's going to take place in Nashville, Tennessee and London, England during 2 consecutive weekends in 2027. I'm in. That sounds like fun to me. Go to the Man Cave next.
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8: 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I'm Carl Amari, and this is Hollywood 360, the radio show that presents all things entertainment, including trivia contests and games, movie reviews, celebrity interviews, showbiz news, and classic radio shows. My co-host is the vivacious Lisa Wolf. In this hour, we'll present a 1951 classic radio episode of The Lineup, starring William Johnstone. But it's time now for Movie Jeopardy. Lisa Wolf Trebek will play audio clips from popular movies, and I'll try to name the movie while you play along at home. Right, Lisa?
9: That's right, Carl. So I think you're going to do really well on this edition. This is Tom Cruise movies. So he has appeared in every one of these movies. And I think you're going to be a Tom Cruise fan. So
8: well,
9: I'm guessing you know
8: I
9: these movies.
8: Are about the same height.
9: That's true.
8: We are mistaken for one another in...
9: You look an awful lot alike.
8: Yeah.
9: So you're almost twins. So I could see how you would identify with him.
8: Okay.
9: Okay. This first movie is a 1986 action drama.
10: You think your name's going to be on that plaque?
8: Yes.
11: Yes, sir.
10: That's pretty arrogant, considering the company you're in.
8: Well, I am arrogant.
9: Yes, sir.
11: Yes, sir.
10: I like that in the pilot.
8: I like that in the pilot. So I'm a pilot in this one?
9: Well, you're about to be.
8: Yeah.
9: in that scene. Not quite there yet.
8: I'm Top Gun.
9: You are Top Gun. Tom Cruise, Kelly McGillis, Val Kilmer. Great film. There's a sequel, Top Gun Maverick.
8: Yeah.
9: I don't think it came out
8: no,
9: yet.
8: No, it has not.
9: But it's coming, so we can look forward
8: when
9: to
8: it comes
9: that.
8: Out, I'll make the tour around, you know, the country and let people know that I'm in
9: You're going to walk
8: movie.
9: Down the red carpet.
8: Yep.
9: Great. Next one, 1983 comedy.
12: Then I see her. This girl is an incredible girl. I mean, what she's doing there, I don't know, because she doesn't live there. It's a dream, so I go with it. Who's there, she says. Joel, I say. What are you doing here? I don't know what I'm doing here.
8: Is that a risky business?
9: Yes, it is.
8: Oh, wow, that's not
9: you
8: the
9: weren't sure?
8: scene that everybody remembers from Risky Business.
9: This is the,
8: me
9: at the
8: dancing in my Calvin Klein
9: right.
8: underwear.
9: Well, no, it's not. But this is a great scene as well.
8: I'm confused. Am I Tom Cruise or am I Carl Amari?
9: I can't even tell. You guys look so much alike. I get confused
8: right
9: as
8: now,
9: well.
8: Right now, I'm Tom Cruise.
9: Right. That was starring you and Rebecca De Mornay, and this was his breakout film.
8: Yeah.
9: So, or your breakout film, I
8: My
9: should say. Right,
8: film.
9: Right. And what is the name of the song that he dances to? Do you remember?
8: Yeah, Old Time Rock and Roll.
9: Yes, Carl, you
8: by
9: are
8: Bob
9: on it.
8: Bob Seger.
9: Right, I'm going to start calling you Tom.
8: I took my Prevagen before the show.
9: Calling you Tom. All right, Tom. Next movie, 1996 comedy drama.

0: Yeah, no, no, no. Show you the money.
1: Not show you. Show me the money.
0: Show me the money.
1: Yes. Louder.
0: Show me the money.
2: Jerry Maguire.
3: Jerry Maguire with Tom Cruise, Cuba Gooding Jr., Renee Zellweger.
2: You know, this is easy because I starred in all these films. So
3: exactly. So you're just going back to your memory.
2: You should
3: bank.
2: Ask like Carl Amari to name these movies as opposed to
3: instead of Tom Cruise. Well, I'll try to do that.
2: I am.
3: Right. Now I'm confused. Are you Tom? Are you Carl? It's overwhelming.
2: I'm Tom Amari.
3: All right. Next one. You absolutely love this movie, 1988 drama.
4: These are not boxer shorts. Mine are boxer shorts.
5: Well, what's the difference?
4: These are Hanes 32.
5: Underwear,
4: these are Hanes 32. My boxer shorts have my name and it says Rain.
5: Well, all right. When we pass the store, we'll pick you up a pair of boxer shorts.
4: I get my boxer shorts at Kmart in Cincinnati.
5: We're not going back to Cincinnati, Rich. Don't even start with that.
4: 400 Oak Street.
5: We're not going back to Cincinnati. You don't have to go to Cincinnati to pick up boxer shorts.
2: Rain Man.
3: That is Rain Man. That's a different clip also than you probably are used to hearing.
2: Uh-huh.
3: But a great clip nonetheless, and kind of gives a good picture of Raymond.
2: You know, this I haven't seen this movie in a long time. I would sit and watch this movie again. I've seen it two or three times.
3: Right.
2: It is so good.
3: It is so good. So it won four
2: Oscars.
3: I'm
2: really good in it, you know?
3: You are great in it. Four Oscars. So you're not the only one who thinks that you were great in it.
2: Yeah.
3: Okay.
2: Mm-hmm.
3: All right.
2: Do you have any clips of me jumping on any couches or anything?
3: I could get that. On Oprah, you mean,
2: or
3: when you were on Oprah?
2: Or talking about Scientology? Anything
3: like
2: that?
3: Oh, I definitely don't have that.
2: Okay. All right.
3: But
2: those aren't my you know, best moments.
3: Right. Well, I think you still could be talking about Scientology. You're still in that religion, is it?
2: Am I?
3: Don't know. Cult?
2: Ugh.
3: I don't know. Call it what
2: Come
3: you
2: on.
3: Want.
2: Come on, Tom.
3: All right. Next one, 1996.
6: Let's see if you can follow me around the room. The drunk Russian's on the embankment at 7, 8 o'clock. The couple waltzing around me at the embassy at 9 and 11. The waiter standing behind Hannah at the top of the stairs. Bow tie, 12 o'clock. The other IMF team. You're worried about me. Why?
2: That's Mission Impossible.
3: That's exactly right.
2: Ethan Hawke?
3: That's right.
2: Is that my name in that?
3: Your name is still... It's Ethan Hunt.
2: Oh, Hunt. Okay.
3: So close, though. You get your names confused.
2: You know. Yeah.
3: Ethan Hawke is an actor, but...
2: Yeah, that's right. Ethan Hawke.
3: But he's Ethan Hunt.
2: Hunt, right.
3: He's that's his
2: Mission
3: character's name.
2: Mission Impossible.
3: Exactly.
2: And I've made like 35 of those movies, I think.
3: Yeah, this was the very first one.
2: Mm-hmm.
3: But there's a few more. I know you get them confused. They all start running
2: together. Impossible 611.
3: Right. And moving forward. All right, last one. And I know you like this movie as well. 1989.
7: If this war is wrong, if this society lied to me, it lied to my brothers, deceived the people in this country, tricked them into going 13,000 miles to fight a war against the poor peasant people who have a proud history of resistance, who have been struggling for their own independence for 1,000 years, the Vietnamese people.
2: Born in the USA? Or born in... Born something.
3: Born in the USA is Bruce Springsteen.
2: Born.
3: But you're right.
2: Born.
3: But that's a Springsteen album.
2: Born something.
3: And song.
2: Born,
3: it is Born Something.
2: Isn't it Born?
3: You got it. I'll count it, but I want you to get it.
2: Born.
3: Directed by Oliver Stone.
2: Yeah, I know that. Born in Vietnam. Born in the Vietnam.
3: So close.
2: Born in Nam.
3: It's the life. It's a 20-year period.
2: Yeah.
3: Has transitioned to anti-war activism.
2: Yeah. Born something.
3: That's right.
2: What is it?
3: Born on the 4th of July.
2: Yeah.
3: But you got it. I count that.
2: I only get half there.
3: All right. I'll take that. 5.5.
2: But 5.5 is pretty
3: darn good.
2: So I don't get a ding. I get like a half a ding. Mike, I might need a sound effect that's a half a ding.
3: Can I hear you try the half ding? Let me hear how you do it. Give it a...
2: I don't think I can.
3: Do a half.
2: No, that's two.
3: That's two. Can you do one?
2: No.
3: Okay.
2: I can't do it.
3: Well, you keep working.
2: I have
3: on
2: a limited.
3: That.
2: Mike only gives me a few sound effects. He
3: well,
2: knows
3: I understand why.
2: It will mess me up.
3: Overwhelm you.
2: Yeah,
3: gotcha.
2: It's totally overwhelming.
3: Well, Tom, you were awesome, and I can understand why you got confused with you.
2: Are
3: and
2: you
3: Tom.
2: Kelly McGillis now for the rest of the night?
3: Definitely, I am not.
2: Or are you Rebecca De Mornay?
3: I would love to be her. Unfortunately, I can't be her, but that would be really nice, even for a day.
2: When we come back, it's the lineup. And Lisa, you did really, really good.
3: Oh, well,
2: you know that?
3: That's because you did really,
2: really, really,
3: really well.
2: I'm going to now jump on a couch, during this commercial break.
3: I'll film you doing this, and I'll post it.
2: Stick around.
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9: 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Since most chronic diseases have inflammation, our optimized curcumin seems to be a perfect addition to any nutritional program. 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
2: You know, Jack Webb took his series idea for Dragnet to CBS, and they passed on it. And then NBC picked it up. Well, it was so popular, Dragnet was so popular on NBC that CBS was like, you know, we goofed. We should have took that show. Let's create something similar to it. And they did. They created a show called The Lineup. And it was set in San Francisco. It was a police drama, very similar to Dragnet. The Lineup gave audiences a look behind the scenes of a police headquarters. Bill Johnstone played Lieutenant Ben Guthrie. Wally Mayer was Sergeant Matt Greb. And like Dragnet, it was a big hit. Elliot Lewis, who was one of the best producers of radio, was the producer of this series. And I think you'll like it a lot. We have a broadcast for you now, going back to April 24th, 1951. This is called the Brommel and Bellows Bloody Bullet Case. Here's part one of The Lineup.
12: Ladies and gentlemen, we take you now behind the scenes of a police headquarters in a great American city, where under the cold, glaring lights will pass before us the innocent, the vagrant, the thief, the murderer. This is The Lineup.

0: All right, Ben.
1: All quiet. Haven't got any witnesses, have you?
2: I told Matt I'd get some time to kill, so I thought I'd come in and see what you have.
1: Oh, nothing much tonight. 32 boys? What's the latest on the Brummel case?
2: Oh, nothing new. Goes to trial
3: May
2: tomorrow.
3: May I have your attention, please?
1: I'll see you later.
0: Yeah, I'm going up
3: the office.
0: You'll
3: meet on the other side of the wire. May I have your attention, please? Thank you. My name is Greb, Sergeant Matt Greb. I'll explain the lineup to you. Each of the suspects you will see will be numbered. I'll call off a number, their name, and charge. At the end of each line, when I ask for questions or identifications, call out the number. Please be prompt with your questions or identifications. When the prisoners leave here, they are sent to the washroom and dressed back into their jail clothes. It makes it quite difficult to bring them back after they leave here. The questions I ask these suspects are merely to get a natural tone of voice, so do not pay too much attention to their answers, as they often lie. Bring on the line. Okay, keep it moving. Right over here to the end of the stage. Now turn and face front, hands to your sides. Look straight ahead. Okay, number one, Charles Conway, robbery. Step out, Charles.
4: Okay.
3: Take your hands out of your pockets.
4: Okay.
3: Where do you live, Charlie?
4: 211 West 77th Street.
3: Talk up, people out front want to hear you.
4: 211 West 77th Street.
3: Is that a house, a hotel, or what?
4: It's a house.
3: What's your business?
4: No business. Used to be a carpenter. There was some union trouble. Ain't worked in a couple of months.
3: You alone when you were arrested?
4: Yeah.
3: Have any weapons on you?
4: No.
3: Did you have a car?
4: I didn't have a car with me. I have a car, but I didn't use it on the job.
3: Okay, number two, George Miller, drunk and disorderly. You always wear glasses, George?
5: In the daytime.
3: Well, it's night. Take them off.
5: It's the lights, Sergeant. I wear the glasses for the sun, but these lights are bright.
3: Take them off.
5: Yes, sir.
3: What's your business, George?
5: I ain't worked in 10 years, Sergeant.
3: Where do you live?
5: The east side.
3: Well, where? The east side covers a lot of territory.
5: So do I. I just move around. No special place.
3: It caused a lot of trouble. Busted a couple of windows.
5: Yeah, guess I got a little wingy. I don't remember none of it. I didn't mean to bust no windows. I only had a little wine. Do I get locked up?
3: We sent you to Bellevue 3 times before, George.
5: Yeah, I know. It's terrible. I didn't mean to bust no windows. I don't know whether I could take that Bellevue rap again.
3: Better than the tank?
5: I don't know.
3: Well, we'll see.
5: I'm sorry about the windows.
3: Okay, number three, Julio Labacne, robbery. Where do you live, Julio?
1: Can I see you a minute, Ben? No, what is it?
6: 618 Lincoln.
1: Better tell you outside.
6: It's a Roman, huh?
1: Right.
3: What's your business?
6: Merchant Marine.
3: Were you a seaman?
6: No.
1: Well, you look as if you have something hot.
0: Yeah. Lillian Jacobs was just killed.
1: What?
0: They'll bring her in now.
1: Well, what's the rest?
0: Walter wants to see you.
1: Okay, well, tell me about it on the way up.
0: Well, nothing much to tell. Some guy got her. She went into her apartment. Must have used a rifle. No leads.
1: Nuts.
0: Yeah. Throws the whole Brummel case right out the window.
1: I've worried about something like this.
0: Well, we had 2 men with her. 3 shots. They didn't even see where it came from. Could have been in a building, car. Didn't even see it.
1: You got men covering the area?
0: Been covering it for the last 20 minutes.
1: No, they won't find anything. Nuts.
0: You worked pretty hard on this one.
1: I had Brummel so good. We go to trial tomorrow.
0: Girl's statement isn't enough, huh?
1: No. Oh, I don't know. I wanted Brummel for 3 years. I finally get him and lose my only witness. I'll see you later, Quine.
0: Yeah. Ben.
1: Well, what do you want with me, Charlie? I've done all I can do. I got your Brummel. Now somebody blows up the witness. Whole thing goes out the window.
0: Okay, now relax.
1: Half an hour ago, I got off duty. I was figuring on going home, getting a good night's sleep, getting up in the morning and watching the district attorney crucify Brummel. I was ready to see Brummel get life or maybe the chair, and I was going to be real happy about it. 3 lousy, stinking years right down the drain.
0: Feel better?
1: Yeah.
0: Look, we all know how hard you worked on this thing, but...
1: Oh, okay, Charlie, okay. Tell me what to do.
0: Well, you know what to do as well as I do.
1: Well, with the witness dead, we can't go to trial with what we've got.
0: I talked with the district attorney. He says the same thing. If Brummel goes to trial tomorrow, he's bound to beat the rap. We'll never get him on it again.
1: Well, the only thing we can do is get the gunsel who killed Lillian Jacobs.
0: Won't be easy.
1: Well, it can't be any tougher. Maybe if we get the guy, he'll put the finger on Brummel. Brummel had it done, and he paid somebody to do it, so let's get the guy.
0: Release Brummel?
1: Well, it'll take tonight and tomorrow to set things up. Hold him tonight just in case we run into some fool luck. If we don't, let him go. I'm going to take every available man you got, Carl.
0: Well, they're all yours.
1: Thanks. Sorry I took off like that.
4: Yeah, you've been doing it for 12 years. Why don't you just do it and stop apologizing?
1: I'll see you later.
7: Matt's waiting for you in your office, Ben.
1: Okay.
3: Hi, Ben. Hey, I just heard about the Jacobs killing.
1: Yeah.
3: That's lousy luck.
1: You're off duty. You want to go home?
3: Well, I'm sure you want me to.
1: No sleep for a long time, maybe.
3: That's new?
1: You want to come with me, Matt?
3: Sure. Where are we going?
1: To talk to Brummel.

0: Okay, open up.
1: You want something, Guthrie? Well, what is it? What's on your mind? Okay, you came down here. You got something to say? Say it. What's the matter? You can't talk? Now, look.
0: I am.
1: What is this? What's with you two guys?
0: You may not go to trial, Brummel.
1: Yeah?
0: Mm-hmm.
1: Okay, so I may not go to trial. It's late. I'm tired.
0: You should be pretty happy.
1: So I'm happy. Now I'd like to get some sleep.
2: Don't you want to know why you may not go to trial?
1: No. You disappointed?
2: Oh, I wish I wasn't a cop.
1: What else could you do?
2: Push your fat face in.
1: You won't.
0: Lillian Jacobs died tonight.
1: Yeah?
0: Yeah.
1: It's too bad. She was a nice kid.
2: Want to borrow my handkerchief?
1: Oh, why don't you stop being smart, Greb?
0: Lillian Jacobs won't be able to testify tomorrow, so we haven't got a case.
1: Look, Guthrie, I know this is a big shock to you, but what do you want me to do? I didn't kill her. I've been right in your tank, remember?
0: Who said she was killed?
1: Oh, okay. If you're going to start the big detective bit, let's go downstairs to your little room.
0: If you work on me for a little while. If you get off, you get off because we don't want you beating the rap. We want you around.
1: We do, huh?
0: Let's go, man.
1: It's been a pleasure, boys.
2: Tell me something, Brummel.
1: Sure.
2: How many years did your mother cry before she killed herself?

0: All right, it's the first portion of the lineup. You know, it's a big production. You could hear the full orchestra there. And it was written by Blake Edwards, one of the biggest writers of the golden age of radio. He went on to write all the Pink Panther movies and direct all those, became a big director, married Julie Andrews. Mm. Great cast. I mean, big names. You have Raymond Burr in this episode. This series was so popular on radio, the lineup, that it made a transition to television for 6 seasons. That's a pretty good run television as well. So, we're listening to this 1951 broadcast of the lineup called The Brommel and Bellows Bloody Bullet Case. That's a lot of B.
1: Ba-ba-ba-ba-ba-ba-ba-ba-ba-ba-ba-ba-ba-ba-ba-ba-ba-ba-ba-ba-ba-ba-ba-ba-ba-ba-ba-ba-ba-ba-ba-ba-ba-ba-ba-ba-ba-ba-ba-ba-ba-ba-ba-ba-ba-ba-ba-ba-ba-ba-ba-ba-ba-ba-ba-ba-ba-ba-ba-ba-ba-ba-ba-ba-ba-ba-ba-ba-ba-ba-ba-ba-ba-ba-ba-ba-ba-ba-ba-ba-ba-ba-ba-ba-ba-ba-ba-ba-ba-ba-ba-ba-ba-ba-ba-ba-ba-ba-ba-ba-ba-ba-ba-ba-ba-ba-ba-ba-ba-ba-ba-ba-ba-ba-ba-ba-ba-ba-ba-ba-ba-ba-ba-ba-ba-ba
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11: And now back to Hollywood 360 with Carl Amari.
0: Yes, sir. This is Hollywood 360. I am Tom Amari. Or am I Carl Cruz? Which one am I?
3: I'm definitely Tom.
0: Tom Amari.
3: You don't look like a Tom, though. It's just not adding up for me.
0: Am I not a Tom?
3: No.
0: Tom Thumb?
3: You don't

0: Yeah, there's nothing wrong with it. It's not for me. But I think I'm also maybe like a Jake.
1: How about Zach? You like that one?
0: No, it's... Nah, I'm not a Zach.
1: Hmm.
0: But anyway, all right. So what are you, Lisa?
1: I don't know, Carl. What am I?
0: Lisa. Yeah, Lisa's good for
1: it
0: you.
1: It makes sense.
0: You look like a Lisa.
1: I know.
0: We're listening to The Lineup. This is a good show. We have a bunch of these in the collection.
1: Vault.
0: We licensed this from CBS. We get the master recordings from them. Hope our listeners are digging this. April 24th, 1951, the Brommel and Bellows Bloody Bullet Case. William Johnstone, who for a while played The Shadow. He was The Shadow on radio, Bill Johnstone. Did a lot of radio. He was a big-time radio actor. Here's the conclusion now to The Lineup.
2: Okay, boys. This is the story. 3 years ago, Brommel was mixed up in a killing. We were pretty sure it was Brommel. We couldn't get any proof. Then we made sure, but we still couldn't prove it. We bugged his apartment, his office, even his table of his favorite restaurant. We made recordings of everything he said for nearly 3 months. He finally implicated himself in the killing. But you all know evidence like that can't be used in court. So then we went to work on the weakest link in his organization, his girlfriend, Lillian Jacobs. She broke down, told us Brommel had done the killing. Last night, she was shot down in front of her apartment. I want the guy who killed her, because now he's the only one who can help us pin a murder rap on Brommel. Now, here's a list of every person who's ever worked or is working for Brommel. We're going to tail them, bug their apartments. Everything they say and do, I want to know about. Sergeant Ash will give your assignments.
3: You sure want to get this Brommel guy, don't you, Lieutenant?

0: Thanks.
1: Well, let's run that last stuff from Small and Crockett.
2: Okay.
3: Hello, Ben.
4: Matt.
1: Hello, Charlie.
2: Hi, Chief.
1: Just running last night's tape from Small and Crockett. There on Bernie Lang.
4: You and Matt are on tonight, aren't you?
1: Yeah. Want some coffee?
4: No, thanks. Don't you think you two ought to get some sleep?
1: We will in a little while.
4: Yeah, you've been going pretty steady for 3 days.
1: Matt and I are on Bromo. We don't want to miss anything. Okay, Matt, let's hear it.
5: Hi, honey.
1: That's Lang.
6: Hi.
5: What took you so long?
6: Oh, I got you talking on the phone. Julie called.
5: Give me a coat.
6: Sure. Julie always calls like that when she's got troubles. Never lets you get off the phone.
1: Who's the girl? Blanche Cummings, Lang steady.
5: Yeah, who's Julie?
6: I told you. Julie Thompson, running around with some guy in the wholesale jewelry business.
5: Want a drink, baby?
6: Yeah.
1: Now, hold it, Matt.
6: Soda?
2: Right.
1: Guthrie. Yeah? Yeah. Okay, bring it in.
0: Something hot?
1: That was Cargan. He's on Ray Bellows. Bellows just made a phone call to someone, said he was calling for Brommel. Told whoever it was to get out of town. Guthrie. Yeah? Uh-huh. Well, get it here and step on it. Tell Lane to stay there. Tail him if he leaves right away. Well, we got our man.
4: Who is he?
1: Billy Kitchell. That was Williams. He's with Lane. Kitchell was the one who got that phone call from Ray Bellows. Williams says he definitely implicated himself in the killing.

0: Billy? Who's this?
1: Bellows.
0: What do you want?
1: Bramble says to get out of town.
0: Can't do it. He says to do it. You tell him I'd love it, but I want the fare.
1: You got a thousand?
0: I got a thousand for the job. You tell Bramble if he wants me out, he's going to pay for it. I'm not dipping into the thousand to blow town.
1: He says you should get cool. But things ain't cool. He's got a companion, and maybe you have, too.
0: I ain't been out of the apartment. If he's getting nervous, tell him to send me a couple of hundred. I'll be glad to make a trip. Tell him that Jacob's job wasn't easy. It's worth a couple of hundred more.
1: Okay, I'll tell him.
0: Okay.
1: Now, Billy, he wants to know what you did with the gimmick you used on the job.
0: Off the Washington Bridge.
1: Okay, I'll call you back.
0: Okay.
2: Well, that's it, Charlie. You going to pick him up?
3: Not right away. We're going to see if he gets another call. In the meantime, I'm having the river dragged near the George Washington Bridge. That gimmick used on the job is probably the rifle.

0: How long's your diver been down this time?
1: About 20 minutes this time. He's gone over nearly all of the... Oh, wait a minute. He's signaling. Airfield, what is it? Sergeant Quine says he's found a rifle.

0: Ditchell's in 509. Yeah, hold it here. Williams, you stay here at the stairs. Lane down at the other end of the hall. All right, let's go, man.
1: Who is it?
0: Bellows.
2: Come on in. Hey, what is this?
3: Don't move, Ketchum.
2: Okay. What's going on?
3: He's clean. No gun.
2: Hey, look, what's this all about?
0: Go over the apartment.
3: Right.
2: Now, wait a minute. Where's your warrant?
0: Right here.
2: Well, what for? What's it all about?
0: We'll tell you as soon as we get a report.

0: okay if I smoke?
1: No.
0: Hey, look, there's got to be some kind of a charge. What's the rap? I got a right to get to a phone. But look, I can call my lawyer. You just can't keep me here. I got a right to know why you hold me in. What is it?
1: Guthrie? Yeah? Okay, thanks.
0: Well, what's wrong? What do you give me the fisheye for?
1: The Lillian Jacobs killing.
0: I don't know what you're talking about.
1: Lillian Jacobs. I want to know who hired you to kill her.
0: Kill her? You're crazy.
1: Give me a full statement, you may get life.
0: I'll give you nothing. I didn't do no killing. I don't know any Lillian Jacobs.
1: I want Leo Brommel.
0: What are you talking to me for? You want him? Go get him.
2: First degree. You'll get the limit.
0: Who ratted? You said you were Bellows when you come to the door. Did Bellows rat on me? Hey, I have a cigarette.
2: No.
0: Bellows was the only one I told where I tossed that gun. Okay. Do I get life?
1: You mind? You got a better chance anyway. Who paid you?
0: Brommel paid me. Lousy $1,000. It was Bellows who ratted, wasn't it?
1: Get a stenographer, man.
2: Okay. Here, Kitchell. Have a cigarette.

0: The area's staked out, Ben. If Bramah wants to put up a fight, he can put up a pretty good one.
1: Yeah. Who's up there with him?
0: Ralph Levy and Ray Bellows. Bellows came in about a half hour ago.
1: Well, Bramah's got the whole eighth floor, private elevator. He'll have either Levy or Bellows on the elevator. The minute it stops on their floor, they're ready.
2: How about the fire escape?
1: No, too tough. Only one man can get through the window at a time. Besides, we come in on them like that, they've got to put up a fight.
0: Well, can we walk in cold?
1: Suppose I call him from the lobby. Tell him I'm coming up to talk to him.
2: He'll have to handle three of them. Asher, you and Klein go up on the ninth floor. If there's any shooting, come down that fire escape.
3: Right, Matt.
1: Okay, let's go, Matt. Where's the house phone?
2: Over there.
1: All right. Leo Bramah, please. Hello? Now, let me talk to Bramah. Tell him Lieutenant Guthrie. Hello, Bramah. Yeah. Well, I want to talk to you. That's right. Well, that's important. Yeah, I'm alone. Yeah. Okay. That no good.
2: No way I can come up?
1: He expects me alone. Now, here comes the elevator. You better get out of sight, just in case he sends one of his boys down with him.
2: Good luck, Ben.
1: Thanks.
4: Get in, Lieutenant.
1: Oh, how are you, Bellows?
4: Think I'm catching a...
1: Don't start up.
4: Hey.
1: Don't touch that or I'll blow your head off.
4: What is this? What's with the gun?
1: Put your hands against the wall.
4: Now, wait a minute.
1: Now.
4: Okay, okay.
1: You got a permit for this, Ray?
4: No. Rommel ain't gonna like this.
1: He certainly isn't. Take us up. Now. When we get up there, you're gonna walk out in front of me. I'm keeping my gun in my pocket, and you get it first if you open your mouth. Make a bad one, Ray, and I'll cut you in two.
4: Okay.
5: Well, how are you, Guthrie?
1: I'm all right.
5: Sit down, have a drink. You know Mr. Levy?
1: Yeah.
5: Well, sit down, rest your flat feet. You can beat it, Ray. Well, you heard me. Beat it. Go pour yourself a drink.
1: Ray stays where he is.
5: What?
1: And don't you move, Levy.
5: What is this? Listen, Guthrie.
1: Ray's not saying anything because I've got a gun on him.
5: You nuts?
1: I'm arresting you as an accessory to murder.
5: Are you starting that again?
1: This is a new one. Lillian Jacobs. I've got Billy Kitchell. And the rifle he tossed in the river.
6: Ralph? No! He'll shoot! Ben?
1: Okay.
6: Watch the glass, Klein.
1: Yeah. They're all down.
7: Hey.
1: Yeah. Well, I... give me a tie or something.
7: Yeah, sure.
0: Still a little life in Levy. Bramwell and Bellows have had it. How bad is it, Ben?
1: Just the thigh.
7: Call an ambulance.
1: Right.
7: There. Is that tight enough?
0: Police headquarters, please.
1: How'd you get in on this?
7: Oh, I just said something about age before beauty and climbed out on the fire escape.

0: The Lineup, where before you pass the innocent, the vagrant, the thief, the murderer. 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
1: May I have your attention, please? You people out there on the other side of the wire in the audience room, may I have your attention, please?
2: Oh, that's the sergeant.
1: Thank you. My name is Greb, Sergeant Matt Greb. I'll explain the lineup to you. Each of the suspects you will see will be numbered. I'll call off a number, their name, and charge. If you have any questions or identifications, please remember the number assigned to the prisoner as I call his name. At the end of each line, when I ask for questions or identifications,
0: The Lineup, starring Bill Johnstone as Lieutenant Ben Guthrie and Wally Mayer as Sergeant Matt Greb, is written by Blake Edwards with music by Eddie Dunstetter. Featured in tonight's cast were Dave Young, Barney Phillips, Herb Butterfield, Jack Moyles, Ray Hartman, Ed Begley, and Sandra Gould. The Lineup is produced and directed by Jaime Del Valle.
3: There you have it. That is The Lineup from April 24th, 1951, starring Bill Johnstone in the Brommel and Bellows Bloody Bullet Case. Is heard on CBS. Hope you enjoyed that. Hey, Lisa, look what I have here. Did you get yours yet?
4: I sure did.
3: You
4: good
3: got
4: old
3: it?
4: Days. I did.
3: Mike, did you get your copy of Good
5: I
3: Old
5: did.
3: Days? Wow,
5: yep.
3: Good. Hey.
4: And
3: it's
4: I
3: working.
4: Saw your. Yes.
3: It works. I signed you guys up.
4: And it happened.
3: Signed my mom up, and you're getting it. This is the September October issue. There's like a grandma on the cover there. She's on her porch. And she looks like she's just about to cook something. She has
4: an apron on
3: apron
4: and a blue gingham dress, a little old-fashioned.
3: Yeah, and there's some great articles in here. I wrote, look at this. I didn't get to this part yet. Look, Dark Shadows. Remember, I used to run home from school to watch Dark Shadows as a kid. There's an article on Dark Shadows. I wrote my article in here as well. And there's every single issue has great articles about nostalgia, right? And all kinds of fun games and puzzles, and it's just an awesome magazine. So, folks, if you want to learn more about Good Old Days magazine, I think you'll love it. Everybody that subscribes to it says they love it. Mike loves it. My mom loves it. I love it. Lisa loves it. And we get emails and calls all the time and texts from our listeners who have found out about Good Old Days through our radio show because they're one of our sponsors. 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I mean, I don't even know how you can make money doing that. They have to pay for the print. They have to mail it to you. Anyway, my article is on suspense. And that's one of the best mystery series of the golden age of radio. It's on page 45, I think. I don't have my bifocals on. It's pretty. I'm getting old, guys. I'm getting old.
4: Oh, boy.
3: I can't see up close anymore.
4: Do you want me to look and see what the page number is?
3: I think it's page 45.
4: Yeah. You memorized it.
3: My article is called Good Old Days on the Radio. 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All right, time now for this month in music history.
4: Right. Now, we spend a lot of time in the 70s simply because that's a great decade for
3: it
4: music.
3: Is.
4: But I decided to go back a little ways and go to the 60s.
3: Oh.
4: So tonight, it's all about 1966. Check out this song. I think you'll like it.
6: My

0: No, it's not the Turtles. It's Tommy James and the Shondells.
1: Oh, is it?
0: Right. And later they just called it the Shondells.
2: My baby does like it pan.
0: This reached number one in 1966, the summer of 66.
1: What do you think they were referring to there in this song? My baby does the hanky panky.
0: I don't know if we want to talk about that
1: on
0: the radio.
1: Back in 1966, what were they talking about?
0: Well, I think they used the name hanky panky because it's acceptable, but I think they meant more than that.
1: Like she kissed me type of thing? She kissed me. That was hanky panky back then.
0: I don't know. I think people did all sorts of things back then too.
1: You think so, Lisa?
0: I think hanky panky was just a nice, sweet, acceptable term.
1: My baby does the hanky panky. Who sings better, me or this guy?
0: Let me hear you.
2: My baby does the hanky panky.
0: One more time.
1: Nah, it's all right. I think I'm tired of hearing myself sing.
0: Right.
1: All right, thanks, Lisa.
0: Sure.
1: More of Hollywood 360 after this hanky panky commercial.
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1: In our next hour, we're going to have a great comedy episode of The Great Gildersleeve because Hal Perry is Gildy, and he welcomes his guests, Fibber, McGee, and Molly. And I think they only appeared once or twice on
0: Together?
1: Gildersleeve. Yeah.
0: Wow.
1: So it's going to be great. And we'll also play Beat the Host. So we need a caller right now.
0: We sure do.
1: That means you.
0: Right. You want to be in the air.
1: Yeah.
0: Have some fun. Win some prizes. It's all about Jennifer Hudson. Her birthday's coming up. Give us a call right now. 312-642-5600. We're looking for caller number 9. That's 312-642-5600. Call us right now. Play the game. And we will be right back.
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4: Abby Normal.
5: What do you do, Carl? 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
6: 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I mean, when I saw the iPod first time, I was like, man, I could have kicked myself.
5: That was so hard on him.
7: What's your name?
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11: Hello, everyone. I'm Carl Amari, and this is Hollywood 360, the radio show that presents all things entertainment, including trivia contests and games, movie reviews, celebrity interviews, showbiz news, and classic radio shows. My co-host is the bodacious Lisa Wolf. In this hour, we'll present a 1947 classic radio episode of the Burns and Allen Show with special guest Beatrice Lilly. But it's time now for Quote This. Our moderator, Lisa Wolf Bacharach, will present audio quotes from popular movies, and I'll try to guess the name of the movie from the quote while you play along at home. Right, Lisa?
12: That's right. It's a little more difficult than it sounds. Now, these are all quotes that I would presume that you've heard of. The trick is to know exactly where they came from. So my prediction for this segment is that you will get 5 out of 6 of these
11: quotes. Wow, that's
12: quotes.
11: Pretty good.
12: It is pretty good.
11: You have faith in me.
12: Well, I know what movies you've seen and not seen, and I just feel like these are quotes that are famous enough that you will know. One of the quotes, even though it's a very famous quote, I personally would not have known what movie it came from, so I'm guessing you would not have either.
11: Mm.
12: So
13: which
11: one is that?
13: I'm going to guess that you get 4.
11: Oh,
12: 4?
11: Okay. Mike has less confidence in me.
12: I'm guessing you will not get the first one, and I think
11: really?
12: We're okay. What
11: Jeez.
12: Else will he not
11: what
12: get,
11: What a way
12: Mike?
11: To start out. Which
12: right.
11: one else? Which other one won't
12: What's
11: I get,
12: What's your
11: Mike?
12: Second one, Mike?
13: He might not get the last one because I don't think he'll remember the title.
12: Okay, that's a possibility.
11: So I'm not going to get the first or last.
12: Well,
11: but I'll
12: I
11: get
12: think
11: the...
12: you'll get the last one, but
11: right, well,
12: I'm going to go
11: see.
12: With the first. We'll see how this goes. So for the first one, it's an older movie. I'm not going to give you the year. I don't want to give things away, but it's an older movie. Let's hear the quote.
14: People all say that I've had a bad break.
11: Yeah, I know that one.
12: Hold on.
11: It's Pride of the Yankees.
14: I consider myself the luckiest man
11: on the face of the earth.
14: Face of the earth.
12: That's exactly right.
11: That's the it's Pride of the Yankees.
12: That's exactly right. And so you proved me wrong. I know the quote. I wouldn't have known the name of the movie. So kudos to you. Obviously, the movie is about you know Lou Gehrig, and I didn't know
11: Lou
12: that
11: Gehrig.
12: That quote came from that movie.
11: Yeah, it did.
12: So I learned something.
11: Sure.
12: All right. So far, so good. You proved me wrong. Next quote. Next quote. 1989.
15: Oh, oh, oh, God. Oh.
11: I'll have what she's having?
16: I'll have what she's having.
11: Okay. So that's When Harry Met Sally.
12: That is exactly right.
11: Rob Reiner directed that.
12: Yes.
11: I said this last week, okay?
12: Wasn't that his mother, I believe,
11: it was.
12: That said that line?
11: And I said this last week. Rob Reiner... talented, super talented actor, but an amazingly talented director. Okay,
12: yeah.
11: But that's all the we'd see eye to eye on. Pretty
12: okay.
11: much every time I've ever seen him on any talk show or anything, his views are 180 degrees from my views. But I will give him this: talented guy.
12: All right, I'll just leave that right there
11: just
12: and
11: leave
12: move
11: it
12: on.
11: Right there.
12: Next movie, I have no comment to that.
11: So I'm 2 for 2.
12: Yes, you are. Next one, 1999.
17: I want to tell you my secret now.
11: Okay.
17: Okay.
11: He sees dead people.
12: You're rooting them all.
17: I see dead people.
11: Yeah, Bruce Willis. I see dead people.
12: That's right. That would be the quote. That's the quote.
11: What is it, like one word or is
12: it's
11: it?
12: It's not.
11: How many words?
12: Two plus the.
11: The Sixth Sense.
12: That is right.
11: Wow.
12: How did you just pull that out?
11: I don't know. Popped in my head there. I don't know.
12: Nice.
11: Prevagen.
12: Yeah, that must
11: be it.
12: It
11: works. I took one
12: okay.
11: earlier.
12: Okay. Next one, 1985.
11: Am I 3 for 3?
12: Yeah, you are 3 for 3.
11: Okay.
7: Hey, Doc, we better back up. We don't have enough road to get up to 88. Roads?
11: Okay.
7: Where we're going, we don't need roads.
11: So that's Michael J. Fox,
12: yes.
11: Right?
12: Mm-hmm.
11: Back to the Future.
12: That is right.
11: Back to the
12: good.
11: Future.
12: Like, is somebody giving you these answers? Like, you're just pulling them out of the air.
11: Uh-huh. Right. Yeah, I have,
12: mental telepathy.
11: No, what do you call that? Like, what is that thing? A teleprompter.
12: Confusion is what it is. Okay. So far, so great.
11: Wow.
12: Next one.
8: You've got to ask yourself one question. Do I feel lucky?
11: Well, do you, punk?
8: Well, do you, punk?
11: Well, that's the original. That's the original Dirty Harry movie.
12: That's right.
11: That's the very first
12: one. That's right, 1971,
11: and
12: Dirty
11: he's
12: Harry.
11: Saying that to Edward G. Robinson's son. I can't remember his first name, something Robinson.
12: Do you feel lucky, punk?
11: Yeah, that's Clint Eastwood there. So that's Dirty Harry.
12: It sure is.
11: Hey.
12: All right, here's the last one.
11: Last one.
12: 1967.
11: Boy, the pressure's on.
12: Wow.
10: Here we are. You got me into your house. You give me a drink. You put on music. Now you start opening up your personal life to me and tell me your husband won't be home for hours.
18: So?
11: Yeah.
10: Mrs. Robinson. You're trying to seduce me.
11: That's Mrs. Robinson.
12: Well, that's not the name of the movie, though. That's her name. Mrs. Robinson.
11: Mrs. Robinson.
12: That's right. Da-da-da. Jesus loves you more than you will know.
11: Okay.
12: That's the one that Mike didn't think you could think the title of.
11: So Mrs. Robinson.
12: Mm-hmm.
11: That's Dustin Hoffman.
12: Yes, indeed.
11: And the girl, the woman is give me a hint.
12: Give me a hint of the title?
11: Yeah, just give me just a little hint.
12: I really don't want to give you a hint.
11: Yeah, just give me a little hint.
12: I don't really want
11: to. Give me something. How many words in the title?
12: The plus a word.
11: The.
12: That was a good hint.
11: The Graduate.
12: Oh!
11: The Graduate. The Graduate.
12: You got it. That's absolutely right. One of my all-time favorites.
11: I mean, I got it, right?
12: You absolutely
11: get that, right?
12: get that.
11: All right, I got them
12: as
11: all.
12: As much as I don't want to give it to you, you got it. Good job.
11: Man, I'm sweating over here. I'm
13: great job.
11: Wow, gosh. Somebody give me a glass of water.
12: I'm going to have to make it more difficult next week. This is way too easy.
11: All right, well, there you have it.
12: Great.
11: Quote this. Lisa, you did an amazing, amazing job.
12: I bet I did. I might not do as amazing next week.
11: I had to really think and work it out.
12: Yeah, you did.
11: They didn't come easy.
12: Easily,
11: but I still got them.
12: You did
11: so
12: really well.
11: You did great.
12: I know. If you did well, then I did well.
11: Burns and Allen coming your way after this short break.
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11: You know, Lisa, I am very blessed to have met so many and gotten to be friends with so many of these people from the golden age of radio because they licensed me their radio shows. People like Jerry Lewis and the person we're about to listen to here, George Burns. George Burns, and I have a picture in my wallet, I keep it in my wallet, of me and George in his office. George used to take me to his country club. Irving Brecker used to take me to his country club too, but George and I became really good friends the last about 5 years of his life. He lived to be 100. So I met him around when he was about 95, and I remember going to his office several times and sitting there. He used to open his mail there. He always used to wear a suit. And his office had all paneling. It was in Hollywood. It was a very long, narrow office with paneling. There was pictures of all kinds of stars that they worked with. And there was this beautiful painting of Gracie above his desk, a beautiful oil painting of Gracie and a little light on it. What a great guy. And he had a coffee cup, and that coffee cup said God.
12: Mm-hmm.
11: So drink out of it. I mean, this is all true. And I just remember having so much fun talking about the golden age of radio with George. And he just had so many fond memories of those days. And, of course, being married to the great Gracie Allen. We have a broadcast now for you of George Burns and Gracie Allen from January 30th, 1947. Their special guest is Beatrice Lilly. Here's part one of the Burns and Allen Show.
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22: Sure. Pour me a cup, Gracie.
21: You know, Maxwell House is always good to the last drop.
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23: Yes, it's Maxwell House Coffee Time, starring George Burns and Gracie Allen.

0: With yours truly, Bill Goodwin. The music of Meredith Wilson and his orchestra, Loreen Tuttle, Mel Blanc, and our guest, the famous English comedian, Bee Lilly. 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Maxwell House, the coffee that's always good to the last drop. Well, last week, Gracie's country cousin arrived in town to find herself a husband. Gracie immediately tried to get her married to Hollywood's handsomest and most talented actor, but I wasn't interested. We now find Gracie telling George her new plan.
1: Oh, it's perfect, George. Bill wants a continental woman, smart and sophisticated. So that's what my cousin Nellie will be.
2: How are you going to turn that hayseed into a sophisticated woman?
1: I'll answer that in one word. The famous English star, Bee Lilly.
2: One word? The famous English star, Bee Lilly, is six.
1: Well, she looks much older.
2: I would say about 10.
1: Yes.
2: Yes.
1: Well, anyway, she can teach my cousin to be chic and continental. She's visiting in this country, so I'll invite her over to spend a tuppence or two with us.
2: Tuppence or two?
1: Yes, that's shorter than fortnight.
2: Oh, yes, fortnight.
1: Yes. See, those are English words.
2: Yes, fortnight, yes.
1: I thought I'd better learn a few in case she can't speak any other language.
2: It'll save an interpreter.
1: Oh, Bee Lilly is the perfect one to coach my cousin Nellie. She's so continental. She winters in Italy. She summers in Switzerland. Springs in London. And falls on her estate.
2: That's quite a jump.
1: Oh, and all that gadding about has taught her how to dress smartly, too. Travel has broadened her until her clothes are simply ripping.
2: A fortnight, huh?
1: Mm. Yeah. And, you know, Bee Lilly runs with that smart English crowd. Chaps like Noel Coward and Shakespeare.
2: Shakespeare?
1: He's a writer.
2: Hmm.
1: Very intellectual chap. Quite deep.
2: Yeah, about 6 feet. Look, Gracie, you'll never get Bee Lilly to come over here and waste her time with that country cousin of yours.
1: Oh, don't worry. I'll think of a way. I know. I'll tell her you're a famous English writer, too. I'll tell her you belong right beside Shakespeare.
2: Never mind. There's no English writer named George Byrne.
1: Well, I'll pretend that's just your first name. I'll tell her your last name is Oddshaw. Then your full name will be George Byrne Oddshaw. Yes.
2: Gracie, forget this whole thing. Bill Goodwin doesn't want to marry your hillbilly cousin.
1: But Cousin Nellie won't be a hillbilly when Bee Lilly gets through with her. Say, that sounds like a good song title. When Bee Lilly takes the hillbilly out of my Cousin Nellie, I'll be coming back to you.
2: Blue. There's a nice tune for it. When Bee Lilly takes the hillbilly out of Gracie, relax, will you? Your cousin will never... She'll find a husband.
1: Mm-hmm.
2: Some guy will show up who's not too bright. Some simple-minded schnook is bound to come along.
3: Good morning, all.
2: See, what did I tell you? Hello, Mayor.
1: Good morning, Meredith.
3: Gracie, I came over to spark your cousin Nellie.
1: Oh. Well, maybe she won't spark. I don't know whether she's AC or DC.
2: I'll call Nellie for you, Meredith. Oh, Nellie, the flute player is here. Come in, Nellie. Meredith Wilson is here to call on you.
4: Howdy.
3: Well, how do you do, Miss Nellie? You're looking fine today. How do you feel?
4: Horrible.
3: I took the liberty of bringing you a little present. What's your favorite goodies?
4: Hog chitlins.
2: What can Bee Lilly teach this girl? She's loaded with charm.
4: What did you bring me?
3: Well, you like candy?
4: I sure do.
3: Good. I brought you a pan so you can make some.
4: Come on in the kitchen and let's get at it.
2: Now, there's a perfect match. Why look any further?
1: Well, George, Cousin Nellie came to the city to get a smooth fellow like Bill Goodwin.
2: But Bill wants a continental woman.
1: Oh, and B. Lily can turn her into one. You know, in private life, B. Lily is Lady Peel, the wife of Gentleman Peel.
2: I see.
1: Let's see if I can find her address here in the phone book. Let's see, Peel. Huh, here's one in Orange Drive. No. She wouldn't be one of the Orange Peels.
2: That's too tall.
1: Well, no. Yeah. Well, don't worry, I'll find
2: her. Yes, let's keep looking.
0: In order to get B. Lily's help, Gracie has decided to pose as an Englishwoman herself. We find her now at Miss Lily's door.
5: Yes?
1: And may I speak to Beatrice Lily?
5: Well, to put it briefly, you just did.
1: Well, blimey, Governor. It's deucedly what ho to shake your jolly old toss and all that sort of pip-pip.
5: Please, not so fast. I've been out of touch with American slang.
1: Yeah. But that wasn't American slang. I was speaking English.
5: We could argue that point.
1: Oh, I always speak English when I meet someone from the beastly old homeland.
5: You're a fellow Britisher?
1: No, I'm a girl Britisher. And by Jeeves, Governor, it's so good to see someone from England again. You're like a breath right out of a pub.
5: Well, I do feel a bit woozy. Now, just who are you, my dear?
1: Oh, well, before my marriage, I was a titled Englishwoman like yourself. My father was the Earl of Allen.
5: I don't recall the Earl of Allen. Did he have a coat of arms?
1: Oh, yes, yes. And a trouser of legs, too.
5: Good. I do admire a well-dressed man.
1: Mm-hmm. But I married a commoner, an American blighter named Burns.
5: I see. You married someone beneath you.
1: Oh, no, he's as tall as I am. But my family had a perfectly top-hole tizzy when I left our home in Berkeley Square.
5: Now, as one nightingale to another, that is pronounced Berkeley Square.
1: Oh, of course. In America, one has so little chance to use the mother tongue.
5: How nice for mother.
1: Well, as I was saying, no one approved of this American. Everyone in Berkeley Square said, "What a jock."
5: Yes, we British express ourselves so cleverly.
1: Oh, too true, Governor. Well, I could have had my pick of husbands. Why, our house was always full of the most prominent people in England. You know, chaps like the King and Queen.
5: Oh, Natch. Now, no doubt you knew Winnie Churchill.
1: Oh, of course I knew Winnie. And her husband, too.
5: Delightful old girl, isn't she?
1: One of the best, Governor. Ah, those happy days in London. You're a Londoner, aren't you?
5: Well, it's been my home for many years.
6: All right, that's the first portion of the Burns and Allen Show, also known as the Maxwell House Coffee Time. Oftentimes, these classic radio shows, they would take the name of the sponsor. Even Jack Benny, his show was called the Lucky Strike Program with Jack Benny. Fibber McGee and Molly was the Johnson's Wax Program with Fibber McGee and Molly. But same thing here, the Maxwell House Coffee Time with George Burns and Gracie Allen. January 30th, 1947, their special guest, Beatrice Lily. We'll get back to that in just a minute. You're going to hear Mel Blanc in this cast. This also is sponsored by Log Cabin Syrup. Is that still around, Log Cabin Syrup? Yes, Mike's saying yes.
7: I think so.
6: Yeah. All right, we'll get back to it in just a few minutes. Stick around.
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6: All right, this is Hollywood 360. We're listening to Burns and Allen, January 30th, 1947. Great show with special guest B. Lilly. Here's the conclusion.
0: But I was born in Surrey.
1: Oh, with a fringe on top?
0: No, no, I was bald as an egg.
1: What a treat it is to be with my own kind again. It brings back such wonderful memories of London. Drinking pea soup in the fog. Feeding the elephants in Piccadilly Circus. Watching the bobbies directing traffic in their bobby socks. Oh, blimey, Governor, there'll always be an England.
0: Yes, you can't destroy it single-handed. However, you're putting up a good fight.
1: Say, I have an idea.

0: woman. I am Leo de Rocha. And I'm sure you'll agree that I couldn't be Leo de Rocha. I'm not from Brooklyn. I don't play baseball. And there are other reasons too intimate to mention.
1: But, I thought my English talk was very convincing. What did I say that was wrong?
0: Well, for one thing, you shouldn't go around calling everyone governor. You're supposed to be from England, not Georgia.
1: Well, come over anyway. I'll admit I'm not an English nobleman. But my husband is thought a noble. He belongs to one of America's first families.
0: I still must decline.
1: Well, in case you change your mind, here's my name and address. Goodbye, Miss Lily. As you British say, this has been frightful.
0: Agreed. Goodbye.
1: Goodbye.

0: Say, Meredith, I guess just about everybody listening knows the name of that song you're playing now.
1: Well, Bill, you can actually take your pick of two names.
0: Yeah?
1: Most folks know it as a great American folk song called I've Been Working on the Railroad.
0: Walking.
1: Walking on the Railroad. While down in the Lone Star State, as any real Texan could tell you, its stirring melody will always spell out the eyes of Texas.
0: Well, either way, Meredith, it's music that makes mighty good listening. And whether it conjures up a picture of the vast, windswept Texas prairies or tells a story of old-time railroading days, it's a living part of our musical heritage, belonging forever to the American scene. Makes me think how, down through the years, Maxwell House Coffee has truly belonged to the American scene, too. We Americans love coffee, have made it our favorite drink. 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Why not treat yourself to the best in coffee pleasure, coffee goodness? 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Simply say, Maxwell House. Always good to the last drop.

0: We now take you back to Bee Lilly's house, where we find Miss Lilly, still a bit shaken from her encounter with Gracie, talking to her butler.
1: She was an amazing person, Richard. Said her husband belonged to one of the first families.
2: Indeed, madam.
1: Yes. By the way, who were the first families in this country?
2: They were the Indians, madam.
1: Really? Could an Indian be referred to as noble?
2: Yes, indeed, madam. He is frequently called the noble redskin.
1: Fancy that. Her husband is an Indian. I've always wanted to see one. I think I'll dash over and have a look at the old savage. And when I leave, be sure to close the door, Richard.
2: I always do, madam.
1: I know, but I love to say, close the door, Richard. It's such a delightful change.
2: Yes, madam.
1: Well, I'm off to see the Indian.

0: Yes.
1: How?
0: How?
1: Ugh.
0: Ugh.

0: pretty. Look, lady.
1: I say, you've got hair on your head.
0: What did you expect? Feathers?
1: Of course.
0: Oh, brother.
1: Why you know wear blanket?
0: Why you know wear straitjacket?
1: No, get mad. You smoke pipe with me?
0: Not the stuff you've been smoking. This day might be dangerous.
1: You full-blood Indian?
0: Indian? Oh, sure. Yeah, me full-blood.
1: You been robbed.
0: Look, Pocahontas, why don't you hit him trail?
1: You think me silly pale face?
0: And how?
1: How?
0: Oh, George. Yeah.
2: George, I've been talking to Cousin Nellie.
0: Boy, am I glad to see you, Gracie. I finally met a dame who makes you seem normal.
2: Oh. Why, Bee Lily.
0: Oh, this is Bee Lily.
2: Yes. Hello, Miss Lily.
1: Hello. You know, I've been simply fascinated by your husband. I've always wanted to meet an Indian.
2: Oh, but George is not an Indian. His skin isn't red, only his eyes.
1: Oh, what a disappointment. I thought he was heap big Blackfoot.
2: Oh, no. But he's got a couple of heap big white feet.
0: Oh. All right, let's stop with the Indian talk. Well, I certainly never thought you'd get Bee Lily over here to teach your cousin Nellie culture.
1: I'm here to do what?
2: I didn't tell you about that, but now that you're here, would you mind doing a little coaching?
1: You mean you want me to be a tutor?
2: Yes, and my cousin is the one I want you to toot.
1: Well, really, that's a bit out of my line. I'm an entertainer, you know. I sing ballads and roundelays and endeavor to get a few yucks.
0: That's my racket, too. Ain't misbehaving all by myself. Whoa, ain't misbehaving. I'm happy on the show, babe. Oh, I'm... Is that the sort of thing you do?
1: No, I sing.
0: I see.
2: Well, I'm sure you'll make a fine tutor for Cousin Nellie. And if you help her, she'll marry Bill Goodwin.
1: Is he such a catch?
2: Oh, he's wonderful. Girls can't resist him.
1: Really bowls them over, eh?
2: Oh, yes. You know, they may change the name of Griffith Park to Goodwin's Bowling Alley.
1: But just why does your cousin need my help?
2: Well, she's different from us. You know, she's sort of strange.
0: Yeah, she's peculiar.
1: Even in this house, she seems peculiar.
2: Oh, yes.
1: Oh, this I must see.
2: Then you'll do it?
1: Every instinct tells me to flee, but I guess I'm a little nuts, too. So I'll call my butler and tell him not to expect me.
2: Oh, well, save your voice. Use the telephone. Or, as you say in England, the wireless. You'll find it in the den.
1: Thank you. Or, as you say in America, this is murder.
2: Well, George, Plan A is in operation. Now, let's swing into Plan B.
0: What's Plan B?
2: Well, that's to sell Bill Goodwin on marriage. He's coming over pretty soon, and we can put him in a marrying mood if you'll cooperate.
0: Okay, it's a dirty trick to play on Bill, but anything to get rid of Nellie. What do you want me to do?
2: Well, now, first we'll show him how gay and romantic marriage can be. When he gets here, pretend to be real happy.
0: All right, I'll pretend.
2: Why pretend?
0: Huh?
2: Aren't you happy?
0: Well, sure, but you just
2: Never mind what I said. If you were happy, you wouldn't have to pretend.
0: But you just...
2: Go ahead, say it. I'm a failure as a wife.
0: But I never...
2: You pretended to be happy, but all the time you felt just the way you look. Miserable.
0: Oh, stop. Believe me, I'm happy.
2: Well, you sure?
0: Positive. Now, I've forgotten what we're supposed to show Bill.
2: Well, we'll show him how gay and romantic marriage can be. When he gets here, pretend to be madly in love with me.
0: Okay, I'll pretend.
2: Why pretend?
0: fell right into it again.
2: Aren't you in love with me?
0: Look, let's not start that again. We'll be gay and romantic. Anything else?
2: Oh, yes. Now, lots of men think marriage is too expensive. That wives always want money. We'll show Bill that it's really inexpensive.
0: How?
2: Well, when he comes in, you offer me some money and I'll refuse to take it.
0: You'll refuse to take the money?
2: Yes. Oh, get ready. Here he comes.
3: Well, hi, Burnses. Hope I haven't kept you waiting.
2: Oh, no, not at all, Bill. George and I were just sitting here in each other's arms. Weren't we, sweetheart?
0: That's right, precious. By the way, I want you to get a new hat. Here's $20.
2: Thanks, I'll take it.
0: I thought you weren't going to take it.
2: Well, so did I until I saw it.
0: Well, that does it. I'm getting out of here.
2: Now, Bill, let's talk about my cousin Nellie, the girl you're going to marry.
3: Oh, no, Gracie, not that backwoods Belle. I brought her an orchid last week and she ate it.
2: Well, Bill, the next time you see Nellie, she'll be a changed woman. Smooth and sophisticated. Chic and continental. You won't know her.
3: That's the way I like it.
2: Remember, you hardly got a look at her last week. Now, you just relax, and I'll go see what Nellie's doing.
3: Fat chance that hayseed will ever change. She'd probably show up barefooted.
4: Well, I telephoned the... Oh, how do you do?
3: How do you do? Say, Gracie was right. You don't look bad at all.
4: Well, thank you. You look all right yourself.
3: Thank you. Hey, you're wearing shoes.
4: Yes, they're catching on everywhere, you know.
3: Well, I just can't get over you, the way you can talk.
4: Oh, it's nothing really. Just a little thing I picked up from being around people.
3: Well, boy, you sure don't sound like you just came from a farm.
4: A farm? I just came from the Riviera. I was at Cannes for the opening of the season.
3: Oh, go on. Who do you think you are?
4: I'm Lady Peel of Kenmore House. I open every season at Cannes. Who are you?
3: I'm Bill Goodwin of Maxwell House. I open a can every season. In fact, Lady Peel, all season long I open cans of rich, delicious, mellow Maxwell House coffee. That famous Maxwell House flavor, you know, is the result of careful selection and blending of premium Latin American coffees, radiant roasted to perfection. More people buy and enjoy Maxwell House than any other brand of coffee in the world.
4: Do you mind if I go out and come in again? We seem to have got horribly involved.
3: Well, you see, I'm sorry. I thought you were Gracie's country cousin.
4: Oh, dear, no. I'm Bee Lilly.
3: Bee Lilly? Well, gee, this is an occasion. The darling of England meeting the darling of America.
4: Oh, don't be so modest. I'm sure you'd be the darling of England, too, if they could see you.
3: Well, I guess you're right. But I'd really need a little coaching on that English accent.
4: Well, this seems to be my day to tutor. Now, let me hear you say, Throckingham, fetch the tea and scones.
3: Throckingham, fetch the coffee and donuts.
4: No. Now, look, watch my lips. Tea and scones.
3: Coffee and donuts.
4: Mr. Goodwin, are you listening?
3: Well, yes, and so is my sponsor. Miss Lilly, once you've tasted Maxwell House coffee, you'll insist on it, too. Maxwell House is always the very best in coffee drinking pleasure, yet it costs but a fraction of a penny more per cup than the cheapest coffee you can buy. That's why so many millions of Americans insist on Maxwell House. You see, they know today's coffee buy is Maxwell House, the coffee that's always good to the last drop.
4: Would you mind repeating that?
3: Oh, I'd love to.
4: You know, I think you would at that. But perhaps you'd better be running along now, Mr. Goodman. I have a job of tutoring to do.
3: Before I go, Miss Lilly, you know, it's quite a thrill to meet the world's foremost entertainer. How about an autographed picture?
4: Oh, very well.
3: Okay, I'll sign one and send it to your hotel.
4: Well, Bee, old girl, this has been quite a day. What characters? A girl whose father has a trouser of legs, a full-blooded Indian without blood, and now a curly-haired coffee pot. Dear me, Cousin Nellie will never be able to top them.
2: Miss Lily, may I present my cousin Nellie?
5: Well, howdy, ma'am. It sure does pleasure me to meet you. Darned if you ain't prettier than a heifer.
4: Wrong, wasn't I?
2: Now, how will you start improving her, Miss Lily?
4: Well, let's start with the clothes. Where did she get that dress?
2: From Saks.
4: From Saks?
2: Yes, potato and flour.
4: Well, I should have known. And look at those enormous shoes. What a peculiar shape and color.
2: She's not wearing shoes.
4: Oh, that accounts for it. Perhaps I should concentrate on her diction. Nellie, let me hear you say, how now, brown cow?
5: How now, brown cow?
4: Well, this may take a bit of doing.
2: Well, I'll leave you two alone.
5: Oh, Cousin Gracie, I'll study harder and all get out. I aim to lap up that book learning like a hog at slopping time.
4: Oh, Cornwallis, you fool. Why did you surrender at Yorktown?
2: George, B. Lily's been in there for 3 hours now talking to Cousin Nellie, working on her speech and diction. Oh, just think, Nellie will be as polished and cultured as Lady P.
0: Well, if anyone can help your cousin, she can.
2: Yes, sir. Oh, here comes B. Lily now. Oh, Miss Lily, how can I ever thank you for what you've done?
4: Why, shucks, I was all for tarnation glad to do.
0: What?
2: She did it.
0: She did it?
2: Yes, now my cousin Nellie and Lady Peel talk just alike.
0: A social triumph.
2: Well, George, do you think cousin Nellie is continental now? Like a girl from some foreign country?
0: Yeah, from Lower Slobovia.
2: Oh, well, maybe you're right. Say, I know. Instead of trying to make Nellie sophisticated, I think I'll find her an unsophisticated husband. Some big, strong fellow who can help her on the farm.
0: Like who?
2: Like Sonny Tupps. Yeah, that's it. Next week, Cousin Nellie will marry Sonny Tupps.
0: Wait a minute. You can't say your cousin will marry Sonny Tupps.
2: But she will. My mind's made up.
0: Your mind must be made up. It can't be real.
2: What did you say?
0: Nothing. Good night. See you next week, Sonny.
2: Good night.
3: Join us again next week when we'll all be back. George Burns, Gracie Allen, Meredith Wilson and his orchestra, yours truly, Bill Goodwin, and our special guest, Sonny Tupps. The following week, our guest will be Cary Grant. The week after that, Al Jolson. The George Burns and Gracie Allen Show is written by Paul Henning and Keith Fowler. Until next Thursday, good night and good luck from the makers of Maxwell House, America's number one preferred brand of coffee. Always good to the last drop. And now, stay tuned in for Noah Webster Says, which follows immediately over most of these stations.
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7: That's the Burns and Allen Show, January 30th, 1947. George Burns, Gracie Allen, special guest, Beatrice Lilly. Also in that cast, Gail Gordon, Lucille Ball's foil for many, many years, along with Mel Blanc and Meredith Wilson and his orchestra. Hope you enjoyed the Maxwell House Coffee Time with George Burns and Gracie Allen.
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6: Hello, everyone. I'm Carl Amari, and this is Hollywood 360, the radio show that presents all things entertainment, including trivia contests and games, movie reviews, celebrity interviews, showbiz news, and classic radio shows. My co-host is the vivacious Lisa Wolf, and in this hour, we'll present a 1953 classic radio episode of Gunsmoke, starring William Conrad. But first, Lisa Wolf Dillon is our lyricist for Learning the Lyrics. Lisa will read popular song lyrics, and I'll try to guess the name of the songs while you play along at home. Right?
7: Right. So I chose three songs that all begin with the letter R, and none of them are called Run, Run, Run Away, or whatever
6: okay.
7: you thought.
6: All right.
7: And I'm going to give you some of these lyrics, and you see if you can't produce that title.
6: Okay.
7: Usually you get the band, not so much the title.
6: Yeah.
7: So we'll see how that goes.
6: All right.
7: So this first song begins with the letter R. Okay. Hey, did you rock and roll? Ooh, my soul. Hey, did you boogie too? Did ya?
6: What?
7: Hey, shout, summertime blues. Jump up and down in my blue suede shoes. Hey, did you rock and roll? You know that song?
6: It sounds familiar.
7: And where do we go from here? Which is the way that's clear. Still looking for that blue jean. Baby
6: Blue Jean, baby Jean.
7: Queen, prettiest girl I've ever seen. See her
6: rock
7: shape.
6: On.
7: Yes!
6: Rock!

0: James Dean.
1: It's a cool song,
2: wow.
1: Huh?
2: Who sings it?
1: This is David Essex.
2: I've never heard of him. It might be just a
1: one-hit wonder.
2: Really?
1: I don't know. He's calling me right now.
2: I just made that up. He's like, what?
1: Hey, David.
2: He said, oh, thanks for playing my song.
1: Oh, yeah, sure.
2: Ah, you're welcome.
1: Anytime.
2: No
1: he
2: problem.
1: Paid me big money for that, so.
2: Am I two for two?
1: You are.
2: And I got all six of the other ones.
1: You did, and
2: wow.
1: I think you're going to get
2: I am on
1: the,
2: a roll.
1: I think you're going to get the last one, too.
2: I'm on a roll.
1: Maybe I'm just
2: roll starts
1: choosing
2: with R.
1: the right thing. Yes, it does.
2: Roll. Is this song called Roll?
1: It's not called Roll.
2: Okay.
1: Okay, ready?
2: Yeah.
1: Okay. And you've gone too far, because you know it don't matter anyway. You can rely on the old man's money.
2: You can rely on the old man's money.
1: You can rely on the old man's money.
2: You're a, you know what, girl?
1: Right.
2: And you
1: it's
2: don't
1: gone too far.
2: And
1: it don't no, it don't matter anyway.
2: You can
1: say
2: rely
1: money,
2: on
1: but
2: the
1: it won't
2: old
1: get
2: man's
1: you.
2: Money.
1: Listen, say money, money but it won't get you too far.
2: Get you too far.
1: Don't you know?
2: No.
1: Don't you know?
2: No.
1: That it's wrong.
2: That it's wrong.
1: To take what is given you.
2: To take what it's given me.
1: You so far gone on your own.
2: Yeah.
1: But you could get along if you try to be strong. But you'll never be strong.
2: But you'll never be strong. Yeah.
1: Yeah.
2: What else?
1: It goes back to the chorus again.
2: Huh?
1: You've gone too far because you know it don't matter anyway.
2: Don't matter anyway.
1: You can rely on the old man's money.
2: You can rely on the old man's money.
1: You can rely on the old man's money.
2: You can rely on the old
1: man's money. It's a blank, girl, and it's gone too far because you know it don't matter anyway. Say money, but it won't get you too far.
2: Say money, but it won't get
1: you too far.
2: Get you too far. Don't you know?
1: That's the song.
2: Okay, but where's the R?
1: Well, you didn't say it. You have to produce the title. That's the game.
2: but take me up to the.
1: I did.
2: That's it. Then he says something.
1: Yes.
2: Says the name of the song and it's an R.
1: Mm-hmm.
2: I don't know it.
1: You're gonna know it though.
2: I don't know.
1: You're a
2: rich girl.
1: There it is. I give you half.

0: All right, who sings it?
1: You just asked me that. Oh, no, you didn't. This is Hall & Oates.
0: Oh, Hall & Oates, right. I saw them in concert.
1: Did you?
0: Yes.
1: It's a great song.
0: I saw them in concert maybe 5 years ago. They were actually at the United Center.
1: And you were there?
0: Yes.
1: I don't think I've ever known you since going to a concert.
0: Went to the United Center.
1: Wow.
0: Saw Hall & Oates. They were great.
1: I bet. That's a great song. Three great R songs. What do you think? I must have done well because you knew all of them.
0: I got like 2.5, right?
1: Yeah, 2.5.
0: Okay, that's pretty good.
1: That's great.
0: Wow, you did great.
1: That's what I thought.
0: You know what, Lisa? You did great.
1: I know.
0: You're really great.
1: Thanks, I know.
0: Wow.
1: Yeah.
0: So, pat yourself on the back there. You did great.
1: When you know the songs, I obviously chose well.
0: Yeah.
1: So,
0: all right, that was fun.
1: Yeah, it was great.
0: I love Hall & Oates.
1: Me too.
0: Yeah, Maneater is my favorite Hall & Oates song.
1: Oh, yeah.
0: Maneater.
1: I kind of like this one.
0: Yes, it's good too. All right, when we come back, it's a Western adventure of Gunsmoke, so stick around.
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0: Lots and lots of Westerns on radio, and they're mostly always for kids, but then Gunsmoke was one of the first adult Westerns. It was a big, big hit. Then Have Gun Will Travel and some other, you know, like Fort Laramie and Loose Slaughter of Tombstone, stuff like that. But really, Gunsmoke was the best, the absolute best Western for adults. And it was very vicious. I mean, there were hangings and scalpings and all kinds of stuff. It was very bloody and gory. But it was great writing, great acting. And on this this series, William Conrad played U.S. Marshal Matt Dillon of Dodge City, Kansas. These were set in the mid to late 1800s. This episode is called Westbound. Here's a 1953 broadcast of Gunsmoke.

Gunsmoke, starring William Conrad. The story of the violence that moved west with young America. The story of a man who moved with it. Matt Dillon, United States Marshal.

0: 4:20 p.m. We got in right on time, Mr. Dillon.
1: Yeah, the railroad's getting better every month, Chester. Looks like they're going to civilize this prairie yet.
0: Well, I'm glad to hear it.
1: All right, let's go.
0: Well, Abilene sure don't change much. Looks about like it did the last time I was here.
1: Now, we're getting most of the cattle at Dodge now. Boom's leveled off here. It's still a rough town, though, I suppose.
0: You think he'll put up a fight?
1: I don't know, Chester. He's pretty mean from all reports. He may. We'll try to avoid it, though.
0: Of course, we're only guessing anyway. He might not even be here.
1: No, he always heads for Abilene when he gets in trouble. It's his hometown. He'll be here. And one good thing, it's Bill Hickok's town, too. At least we'll have the local sheriff on our side for once.
0: Yeah. I suppose that's some help.
1: Some help? I'd rather have Wild Bill along than anybody I know.
0: I suppose.
1: Chester, what's the matter with you? You're acting like a man at his own funeral.
0: Mr. Dillon, I've had an uneasy feeling ever since we left Dodge. A kind of a hunch, you might say.
1: Ah, it's nonsense. They're going to pick up a killer and take him back for trial. That's all.
0: Maybe. And maybe not.
1: Look, Chester, any man who lives by a gun knows down inside that he's going to die by one someday. But if he's got any sense, he keeps from thinking about it. Of course, he can't help getting a hunch now and then. I had plenty of them myself. Mostly wrong. Come on, Chester, let's walk down to the Last Chance and I'll buy you a drink. As a matter of fact, I'll buy us both a drink.

0: What'll you have, boys?
1: Rye for me.
0: Yes, sir.
2: You can make mine the same.
0: A bottle of rye and a couple of glasses.
2: Quite a crowd in here for this time of day.
1: Yeah. I've been looking around for Wild Bill, but I don't see him.
2: Suppose the Daggett kid might be in here, Mr. Dillon?
1: Well, he spent most of his time hanging around the saloons while he was in Dodge.
0: Here you are, boys. Drink up.
1: Thank you. Oh, by the way, bartender, do you happen to know a kid around town by the name of...
0: Who, mister?
1: What? Never mind. Well, he's here, Chester.
2: Hmm?
1: Down there at the end of the bar.
2: Yeah, it's him, all right. Well, is Mr. Dillon?
1: He's what we're here for.
2: We gonna wait for Mr. Hickok?
1: No. Come up on his left side, Chester, and watch his gun hand.
2: Yes, sir, Mr. Dillon.
3: I'm telling you, it was the funniest sight you ever seen. Yeah. Bullet knocked that scrawny hound dog end over end. First shot fired. Caught him right in the back of the...
1: You're Jack Daggett, aren't you?
3: That's right, mister. What about it?
1: My name's Dillon, U.S. Marshal from Dodge. You're under arrest.
3: You're kind of out of your territory, aren't you?
1: Marshal's territory's anywhere. I'll take that gun of yours now.
3: You will, huh? All right.
1: Drop it. Drop the gun.
4: Let go of my wrist.
1: The gun.
4: Drop nothing.
3: You heard the marshal.
2: That was easy, Mr. Dillon. A lot easier than what I thought it'd be.
1: All right, Chester, put the cuffs on him.
2: Yes.
5: Seems to me your partner acted a little high-handed there, Marshal.
1: It does, huh?
5: Now, he had no call to slug that boy in the head that way.
1: Would you rather I'd have put a bullet in his belly? Chester saved his life. That's all he was drawing on me.
5: Well, now, if you'd come around and seen me before you started anything, you wouldn't have had this trouble. My name is Rourke. I'm the town constable here.
1: I see.
5: Young Jack here told me all about that shooting out in Dodge. Said they ganged up on him in a poker game, tried to cheat him. Forced him to shoot his way out.
1: That's a good story. It's too bad it didn't happen that way. All right, Chester, let's get him on his feet and go find the sheriff.
5: I reckon you won't be finding him, Marshal.
1: Why not?
5: Hickok's up in Topeka. Won't be back for a week or 10 days. Meantime, I'm the law in Abilene.
1: And I got a favor to ask from you. I'd like to use one of your jail cells until 9 o'clock. That's when the next train leaves for Dodge.
5: Well, I'm sorry, Marshal. I got no authority to do anything like that.
1: What difference does that make? If Wild Bill were here, he'd let me do it.
5: But Wild Bill ain't here.
1: I see.
5: A lot of us folks here like to run our own town. We don't like outsiders coming in and taking over. 4 hours till that train leaves, Marshal. I think you're going to find 4 hours is a long time.
1: Meaning?
5: This young fella you arrested has got a couple of older brothers. The Daggett boys. You probably never heard of them, but you're going to. They're not going to like this.
1: I don't care much what they like.
5: Maybe they'll teach you to care when they hear about this. And they'll hear. Like I said, 4 hours is a long time.
1: Look, I want you to get this straight. I came here to arrest a killer and take him back to Dodge to stand trial. I got him under arrest now, and I'm going to take him back.
5: Maybe.
1: All right, Chester, let's get him out of here. Get hold of his other arm there. Lift him up.
2: Yes, sir.
5: Take him out if you want.
2: Mr. Dillon?
1: What is it, Chester?
2: Maybe it was too easy.

0: Yes, gentlemen. What can I do for you?
1: We'd like to get a room, please.
0: Well, I have a very nice one right at the head of the stairs. If you'd care to look at it...
1: That won't be necessary. We'll only need it for about 4 hours until the train leaves for Dodge.
0: Mm-hmm. Well, if you'll just sign the register here.
1: Thank you.
0: My, your friend seems to have suffered quite an injury.
2: Yes, sir. He bumped his head.
0: Oh, really? Well, it's certainly a bad cut just to have... Boy, that's one of the Daggett boys. Young Jack Daggett.
1: Mm. Yeah, that's right. I got him under arrest for murder. Now, where's the room?
0: You arrested Jack Daggett? Right here in Abilene?
1: Yeah. You said the room was up...
0: And you're planning to keep him here at my hotel for the next 4 hours?
1: Well, I can't stand out there on the street with him.
0: Oh, Marshal, do you know what's going to happen when the Daggett boys hear about this?
1: No, but I understand they may not like it very much.
0: May not like it? I'm sorry, sir, but you cannot stay here. I will not let my hotel be made the scene of a bloody massacre.
1: Now, just a minute, mister. You've rented me a room. I've signed the register, and I've got the key.
0: I'm going to use
1: that room until 9 o'clock, whether you like it or not.
0: It's the second door at the top of the stairs.
1: Thank you. Come on, Daggett. Move.
3: You heard him, son. Come on.
4: Keep your hands off.
0: There's just one thing, sir.
1: Yeah.
0: It's not a question of your honesty, you understand, but in view of the circumstances, I wonder if you'd mind paying in advance.
5: Wow, good episode, huh, Lisa?
6: That was a good scene right there.
5: Yeah, good episode of Gunsmoke called Westbound. From 1953, January 3rd to be exact. Yeah, they arrest Jack Daggett in Abilene for murder, and his brothers are not going to like it at all. Great cast of characters. William Conrad starring Parley Bear as Deputy Chester Proudfoot. In the cast, Sam Edwards, Barney Phillips, John Daner right there as the hotel clerk, Tom Tully, Lawrence Dobkin, James Nusser, with Roy Rowan announcing. I mean, these were like the best in the business. I don't think there's no gals in this episode. Boy, this was like male-centric. There was no girls in this episode.
6: The Westerns were more male-centric.
5: Yeah, but usually there's like Kitty Russell or, right, you know, somebody. This is a good one, though. We'll get back to it in more of Hollywood 360 right here on the Salem Radio Network and beyond. We're on many stations beyond Salem, and we appreciate every one of our stations. We'll be right back.
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5: All right, we're listening to Gunsmoke, a good episode from 1953 called Westbound, and it's pretty gripping. I mean, there's going to be a big shootout, I'm guessing, Lisa, at this hotel, because they've arrested the younger brother of the Daggetts. There's 3 brothers, and they just arrested the younger brother. The older 2 brothers are going to come there and try to get him out. So there's going to be some
6: blood,
5: some shooting, and some fighting, and some fisticuffs. So let's tune this in, the conclusion now to Gunsmoke.
1: What time is it, Chester?
2: It's 6:23, Mr. Dillon.
1: I thought it was later than that.
2: Yes, sir, I know. It goes pretty slow when you're waiting for something like this. I swear I wished it was 9 o'clock. I wished we were leaving on that train right now.
23: You're not leaving on no train. Not alive.
1: You got a one-track mind, Daggett.
0: So have my brothers, Dillon.

0: The clerk.
1: What do you want?
2: It's the Daggett boys. They're across the street at the Last Chance right now.
1: And you're hoping I'll go over there instead of waiting for them to come here, huh?
2: Well,
1: All right. I'd rather jump them than have it the other way around. Chester, I guess we'll go over and have a talk with them.
3: What about him?
1: Well, he's cuffed hand and foot to a pretty solid iron bed. I don't think he's going anywhere.
4: I'll bet on it.
1: You ready, Chester?
3: I'm ready whenever you are, Mr. Dillon.
1: All right, let's go.

0: That must be them, Mr. Dillon. Across the room there.
1: Yeah, I guess so. They look a lot like Jack. And they look mad. And there's quite a crowd around them. Well, Chester, the only way to get it over is to get it started.
0: Yes, sir. How will we do it, Mr. Dillon?
1: I haven't got a plan, Chester. Face them down, that's all.
0: Yes, sir.
1: Go ahead, it's your deal. You the Daggett brothers?
2: What if we are?
3: This is him, Jim. This is a fellow.
1: Shut up, Rourke. You've been glad enough to stay out of this so far. Stay out of it now. My name's Dillon, United States Marshal from Dodge City. I got your brother Jack under arrest for murder. You probably heard about it.
4: Yeah, rumors got around.
1: I'm taking him out of here on the 9 o'clock train. He's going back to Dodge to stand trial. My guess is he's going to hang. Now, the point is, what are you going to do about it?
2: Why didn't you wait? We'd have looked you up.
1: You didn't answer my question.
2: Still 2.5 hours till 9 o'clock. I reckon we got plenty of time yet. We'll wait.
1: Why wait? What's the matter with now?
2: We'd rather wait.
1: Maybe you're trying to pick up some helpers among this bunch of hangers-on, huh? Well, look at them. Each one to trying to sneak behind the man next to him. If you're counting on any help there, you better forget it.
2: You're pushing your luck, Dillon.
1: I don't think so. You boys are full of talk, and that's all. You never even intended to start anything.
4: You're a dirty liar. We're going to do plenty.
1: Now, don't you move, either one of you. You're covering my back, Chester?
5: Yes, sir.
1: All right. I'll take that gun. Thank you. Yours, too.
2: Sure. It's your play, Dillon. Where it stands now.
1: Thank you. Here, Chester. Kick those back onto the tables.
5: Yes, sir.
6: All right, folks, just leave them lay, please. Don't nobody touch him.
1: Here, Chester. Now hold on to my gun.
6: All right, Mr. Dillon.
1: Now just keep him off my back.
6: Yes, sir.
1: You. Come here.
5: Sure.
1: You called me a liar, didn't you?
5: Yeah.
4: Why, you cheap tin horn, you...
7: Oh, I can't leave it!
1: I thought you Daggetts were tough.
8: Hey, watch this, watch this, watch this.
1: All right, you. You're next.
2: I'll wait, Marshal. I'll get to you later.
1: You're a no-good coward, Daggett. All right, Chester, I'll take my gun back now.

0: Here you are, sir.
1: Thank you. All right, boys, the show's over. Unless, of course, one of you'd like to take up where the Daggett's left off.
2: Try too hard.
1: Any one of you still figuring on helping them try to take my prisoner away from me?
2: Oh, ain't that old.
1: No? Well, I didn't think so. You're all fine, upright citizens now, huh? A pride and joy to Constable Rourke here.
3: That's enough, Dillon.
1: I thought I told you boys the show was over. All right, get out. Go on, get out, all of you.
4: Sure.
1: Move!
4: All right, let's get out of here.
3: Marshal, I'd say you overreached yourself there. Step past the limits of your authority.
1: How I enforce the law is my own business. I do things my own way.
3: The way it'll get you killed someday.
1: Maybe.
3: I have to live in this town, Dillon. You don't know these Daggett brothers. If you cross them, you're through. I've seen it happen.
1: Come on, Chester, let's go.
5: All right, Mr. Dillon.

0: What time is it, Chester?
1: It's 7:45, Mr. Dillon.
0: Yeah, the time's dragging.
1: Yes, sir. It's still an hour and 15 minutes till that train leaves.
2: What difference does it make? You're not going to be on it. Neither one of you are.
0: The way I'm figuring, Jack, we'll all three be on it.
2: You wait and see. You'll never get to that train. My brothers will take care of you.
0: They don't seem to be in any hurry about it.
2: You wait.
1: I sure do wish I hadn't had such an uneasy hunch about this trip.
0: Forget it, Chester.
2: They'll stop you. You just wait.

0: It's only 8:15. Mr. Dillon seems to be going slower all the time.
1: Yeah, adds up, though. It won't be much longer now.
0: 45 minutes, if the train's on time. And if we're lucky enough to get on it.
1: Chester, you're wearing yourself out. Why don't you sit down and relax, huh?
0: I just can't seem to set my mind to it, Mr. Dillon.
2: No Daggett will ever leave this town wearing handcuffs as long as the other two are alive.
1: Well, I'd think that's up to them, Jack.
2: Sure. And they'll take care of it, too.
0: I swear and declare, Mr. Dillon, I almost wish they would try something and get it over with.
1: The waiting's always the worst part, Chester.
2: You find out what the worst part is.
0: I could slug him, Mr. Dillon.
1: No, let him talk. Let him talk, Chester. He's only got a few more weeks to do it in.
2: They'll never hang me. I'll never even stand trial. You wait and see.

0: Chester?
1: It's 8:30 exactly, Mr. Dillon.
0: All right. Let's get started.
1: A little early, isn't it? Won't take that long to walk from here to the station.
0: It might if we have trouble.
1: Yes, sir, I guess it might.
2: You'll have trouble, don't you worry about that.
0: Jack, why don't you get on a new subject?
1: How are we going to take him, Mr. Dillon? Just drag him?
0: If he wants it that way. Otherwise, he'll walk handcuffed to my left wrist. Keep him covered, Chester. I'll unlock these cuffs and get him loose from the bed.
1: Yes, sir.
2: Dillon, if you're smart, you leave me here and run while you still got the chance.
0: Well, I've never been smart enough to run yet. Stick out your right wrist. All right. On your feet. Come on. You can put your gun away, Chester. Starting now, he's only going where I go. Now, come on, Jack. We got a train to catch.

0: Thank heaven, gentlemen, you're leaving.
1: Yeah, we're leaving. And I want to thank you for your wonderful hospitality. I'll be glad to recommend your hotel to anybody who plans to stop over in Abilene.
0: Oh, I hardly know what to say, Marshal. You simply don't understand. You don't know these Daggett brothers. No offense personally, Jack. I have to live in this town, and I...
1: Come on, Jack.
0: Yeah,
1: you boys must run quite a bluff. You got everybody in town jumping sideways.
2: You'd be smart if you did, Dylan.
0: Good luck, gentlemen. Best of luck to all of you.
1: All of us. Well, that's hedging his bet.
2: Up there, Mr. Dillon. Not a soul on the street. Quiet as a graveyard.
1: Yeah. Now they're going to make a play, Chester, somewhere between here and the depot. We can count on that.
2: Yes, sir, I kind of figured they would. Especially after getting beat up over there at the saloon.
1: Well, they would have anyway. And jumping them like that did one good thing. It scared the pack off. At least we only have to worry about the Daggetts, not a mob.
2: You think it's a mob?
1: Shut up, Tom. Now, from here on, you keep your mouth shut. If you don't, so help me, I'll slug you and drag you to the depot. All right, now let's go.
2: After not a soul. I never thought I'd see the main street of Abilene deserted at this time of night.
1: It's not deserted, Chester. They're inside, behind the shutters. But at least they're staying out of it.
2: I wonder if coyotes are as lonesome as they sound, Mr. Dillon.
1: They couldn't be, Chester. Watch that left side up ahead of us, sir. It's pretty dark along there.
2: Yes, sir. They might jump us from behind.
1: I don't think so. Too many people watching. They gotta keep up their reputation.
2: I hope you're right.
1: Chester, there at the corner of the bank, somebody moved.
2: Across the street, too. In the shadow.
1: Take the one in the shadow, Chester.
3: Yes, sir.
1: There's one down, Chester. The other one's still there in the shadows. Get him if you can. Jack, here's ruining my aim.
4: I'll ruin more.
2: Good for you, Mr. Dillon. You ought to have slugged him sooner.
1: I didn't slug him, Chester. He caught a bullet that was meant for me.
2: Well, shot by one of his own brothers. Here, let me unlock those handcuffs, Mr. Dillon.
1: No time. Here, I'll get him up on my shoulder. All right, let's move in. I keep firing.
2: Yes.
1: Hold it, Chester. Well, I guess we got the other one. Here, let me get him off my shoulder. Get these handcuffs off. Well, there's our prisoner, Jack Daggett. Wanted for murder, killed by his own brother. Let's take a look at the others. Three men dead.
2: Look down the street there, Mr. Dillon. They're all starting to crawl out of their holes.
1: Sure. They're all on our side now. Oh, come on, Chester. The train's coming. We gotta get on it and get out of here.
2: Yes, sir.
1: Let Rourke clean up this mess. He ought to be good for something. That sounds more lonesome than the coyotes. Gives a man the creeps.
2: Yes, sir, it sure does.
1: Well, you were wrong about that hunch of yours, Chester. It wasn't us. Not this time.

0: Gunsmoke, under the direction of Norman MacDonald, stars William Conrad as Matt Dillon, U.S. Marshal. Tonight's story was specially written for Gunsmoke by Les Crutchfield, with music composed and conducted by Rex Corey. Featured in the cast were Sam Edwards and Barney Phillips, with John Daner, Tom Tully, Larry Dobkin, and Jim Nusser. Parley Bear is Chester. 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Join us again next week as Matt Dillon, U.S. Marshal, fights to bring law and order out of the wild violence of the West in Gunsmoke. This is Roy Rowan speaking. And remember, for thrilling dramas of escape, listen Sunday nights to the CBS Radio Network.
1: Boy, I tell you, I've heard hundreds of Gunsmoke episodes, and I've never been disappointed. They're always so well done. The sound effects are incredible. The acting is amazing. I mean, you were even saying that you could see the hotel. You could see them coming in and trying to, and had that guy, you know, handcuffed, and it was all done for you in the theater of your mind, but they were so good at it, right?
2: Well, I said the acting was so good that it was very easy to visualize the pictures in my mind. Sure. Yeah.
1: Amazing. And when this series made the transition to television, they didn't cast any of the actors from the radio. They cast an entirely new...
2: Which is unusual.
1: Yeah, unusual. Yeah, James Arness, of course, played Marshal Matt Dillon on television. And, you know, I think these radio actors really wanted the roles on television, but didn't happen.
2: That's what would happen to us.
1: Well, Brad Pitt would play me.
2: Right.
1: And then Margot Robbie would play you. And then...
2: right, exactly what I was thinking.
1: And, like, Colin Farrell would play Mike. That's who we're going to play in the movie.
2: Yeah, that sounds great.
1: Or the TV series of this radio show.
2: Right, because it definitely would not be us.
1: It's time now for this month in music history.
2: We've heard some great, great songs tonight with 1975, and this one is no exception.
1: The Boss.
2: Yep. One of my all-time favorite songs. What is it?

0: Born to Run.
1: There it is.
2: You have a little delayed responses tonight, but you get them all out there. This is Born to Run by Bruce Springsteen, the Boss, and the title song of his album, which is called Born to Run. And this song ranked number 21 on Rolling Stone's list of 500 greatest songs of all time. I have to agree with that.
0: I got to take my hat off to him again. Here's a guy who I probably would not agree with him on a lot of stuff, but he's an incredible talent, and I've always enjoyed his music, and he's a tremendous writer. I mean, he writes these songs, too. I mean, it's such poetry when you... I mean, these are not like regular... This is like stories,
2: right? You know what? They don't make them like this anymore.
0: No.
2: They just don't. Bruce Springsteen is a class of his own.
0: Definitely earned the title The Boss. All right.
2: I bet you were the boss.
0: More of Hollywood 360 after this short break.
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0: Another 5 hours in the books right there, Lisa and Mike. Next week on Hollywood 360, great lineup. We have the lineup. That's one of the shows. The lineup, The Great Gildersleeve, Rocky Jordan, Our Miss Brooks, and Philo Vance Detective. What do you think of that?
2: I'll be here.
0: You going to make it?
2: I think it'll be good enough for me to show up.
0: Well, that's good. From my co-host, Lisa Wolf, our executive producer, Mike Estella, my crabby brother, and man, he can really be, he can be crabby. But, you know, he's also very good-natured, too. So this is Carl Amari saying stay safe, be healthy, and thanks for listening.
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0: countries. Army Secretary Dan Driscoll submitted his resignation Monday after months of tension between he and Secretary of War Pete Hegseth. White House spokeswoman Anna Kelly told the press, Secretary Driscoll has been highly effective in advancing President Trump's agenda to make America strong again. He's reported to stay on until the end of this year, although he may step down as early as the end of October. The Department of Justice has issued a report saying the FBI's Catholic memo was a grave failure and threatened First Amendment rights. The report found agents relied on sweeping generalizations despite uncovering little evidence supporting the broader connections. The Weaponization Working Group released the report after it probed the 2023, quote, Richmond memo, which triggered outrage among Catholics across the country. The FBI quickly withdrew the documents. And those are some of our first things on this Tuesday morning here along the Talk Media Network. Thank you for joining me. September 11th to commemorate the 25th anniversary of the terror attacks, and a bunch of Americans who said not on this plane will be broadcasting to you live from the Flight 93 Memorial in Shanksville, Pennsylvania, brought to you by Big Ridge Guns and Archery and our friends at the Heritage Guide to Historic Sites.
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4: 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The Mayo Clinic found that curcumin can decrease swelling and inflammation, has antioxidant properties, and research suggests that curcumin can prevent cancer, or at least slow the spread of cancer, and in many instances make chemotherapy more effective. 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
0: See, there's a difference in the word. You hear right-wing, you think conservative. And there's a difference, and I'm going to pick this nit for a moment and then delve into some of the things the president did yesterday afternoon, because they have friends of mine uptight about conservative principles and giving money to Hollywood and people like that, and rightfully so. And the concept that it's America, not Americans. You know, I've made the case that over time, conservatives wear down because of the zeal of the Alinsky left. Because eventually everybody needs something, and it becomes easier to get it from somebody who can collect money, or the people giving the money go to prison. See, it's hard to ask somebody for money without the threat of going to prison unless you give it to us. Add to that the upside of being able to print your own anyway, and you see why it's good to be the king. And if you wonder what conservative means, not right-wing. Right-wing is Nick Fuentes. Left-wing is Hassan Piker. Right-wing is Laura Loomer. Left-wing is the Young Turks. Not so much the Young Caicos, but the Turks. Right-wing, left-wing is ideological. And if you go back to the essence of conservatism, and conservatism, Western conservative thought, begins with a fellow named Edmund Burke, not even an American, an Irishman, representing Belfast, yes, that Belfast, in the British House of Commons, back before the Troubles. And Edmund Burke received this document from the American colonies called the Declaration of Independence, after which he read it and said to his fellows in the House of Commons, "I think this guy's got us buttoned up." I'm sorry, I don't do a very good Irish accent, so I'm not going to offend. And he tried at that moment to gin up enough support to accept the American colonies' demands to be allowed to be self-governing without sending ships and guns, because he said it was what was right for the British culture, for the British civilization, to not fight this war. And in that moment, conservatism was born, because it was more important to Edmund Burke that the British way of governing survive rather than just get a momentary win for the king. That the British, especially post Magna Carta, and you know, understand we're 625 years past the enactment of Magna Carta at this point. But he said that because we have rule of law, even over the king, and impressed he was that Jefferson grasped the fact that the king was bound by law, and from that, some 200 years later, a fellow named Russell Kirk writes a book called The Conservative Mind. And it's a series of analyses of folks who look to conserve the Western civilization, the civilization that gave us the Enlightenment and gave us the advancements of science, the civilization that had allowed us, as the Skousen fellow wrote, take that 5,000-year leap. What? No, cousins. The Freedom Fest people, they're cousins. Right. So, Russell Kirk becomes sort of the standard bearer of what conservatism is. Counselor to presidents, Reagan, even Bush the First to a degree. And this was the 50s when he starts this idea that there is a conservative principle at work. And the thing is, and you can go to kirkcenter.org. It's the Russell Kirk Center. It's in Michigan. What is it with Michigan? I mean, Michigan gives us Hillsdale College, the Kirk Center, And yet, also El Sayed. Kirk's definition of conservatism is not a political ideology, but actually the opposite. It's a, as he puts it, a body of sentiments rooted in preservation of the moral order, cultural continuity, and prudence. This is why people like Martin Luther King Jr. and his very clear statement, "Live up to the words you wrote down on paper," was a conservative thinker. He believed in the United States and believed in what they wrote. It just felt like people had forgotten or were too racist to realize what their words actually meant and the beauty of them. And that if you lived up to the words you wrote down on paper, conservatism, as Russell Kirk argued, is actually the negation of ideology. Conservatism is anti-ideology. Conservatism looks at each instance and says, what preserves the order of society? And that's why when you talk about Laura Loomer or Hassan Piker or all the political people that chase their clickbait, you're looking at ideology, and I'm telling you this in a passive-aggressive way of claiming that that's the moral high ground that this program exists on. Because when we break down the stories of the day, are there tax incentives for Hollywood? Yeah, I'd rather see them go away. Are there aid programs that could go to Russia? Sure, I'd like to see them examined more thoroughly than just say, end the war and we'll start sending you money again. And that is what Scott Bessent said. The press isn't arguing that point because they claim that in a half an hour's time on the evening news, they don't have enough time to tell you all the nuance. But that is, if you're wondering, boys and girls, what conservatism is versus right-wingery or left-wingery, for that matter.
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0: Limbaugh and Joe Thomas and all these conservo fascists who were obviously just being propped up by the Reaganites and the Bushies and all these folks. I've never gotten any money from them. I can't speak for Raj, but we were popular because people who wanted to hear their local news on their radios generally were politically conservative. So those of us who analyzed the news in a conservative way, had conversations about film and sports in a conservative, through a conservative prism, were successful. We had more listeners, so radio stations put more of us on because more people liked it. But not to Al Franken. Al Franken said there must be some secret cabal that's just buying up all this airtime. Well, because of the way the media is characterizing this $4 million grant program within $25 million for civil society groups, I will tell you first and foremost, save the $25 million. I know it sounds like a drop in the bucket when we're $40 trillion in debt, but this is $25 million we don't need to spend. Say nice things about them on your social media platform. Guess what? It will do as much for a conservative cause in Greece or Germany or France if you post on Truth Social that you really like this guy. Have them up to the White House. It happened with Jerry Adams. Bill Clinton basically brought peace to the troubles between the IRA and the British government by weighing in with, you know, and sitting down with Jerry Adams. Jerry Schinfeinfeld, as I like to used to call him, but what is it with the Protestants? Anyway, so beware this stuff.
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0: So the conviction came down in the Tupac case. At some point, you know, there's that feeling of, okay. So Dwayne Davis has been found guilty, first-degree murder. And there was it's hard to culturally depict fairly the battle between East Coast, West Coast, Tupac, Biggie. And I'm not going to try to, because the Caucasian continues to ooze out of your radio right now. But understanding it culturally, whether you listen to the music or not, is about the tearing apart of the urban life and what Jefferson warned us about big cities in the first place. And it's why capitalism only works when there's morality, in the same way democracy or freedom only works if there's morality. Because the rap industry was born of capitalism. Because popularity amongst people speaking to their... If you were listening last year when we were at Freedom Fest, we flew into Ontario Airport outside of Los Angeles. And we were walking over to the shuttle bus to take us to Arizona to pick up our rental car. What it felt like, anyway. And while we were waiting at the shuttle bus stop, fella drove by, and the rap song that he was talking about was about how the government had failed his community. The language was saltier. But I looked at my wife, I said, I agree with that song 100%. We should tap into the zeitgeist that has written that song, that has caused that song to be popular. This guy was driving by, and he was blasting this song about how the government and their promises had failed his community. So these are the things that conservatives should be going into and saying, yes, yes, we've been saying this all along. So, you know, there's always going to be a musical style that taps into the vox populi. And you can't ignore it. But what wound up happening is that the success of rap music started to become harder and harder to figure out, so it became more about the personality and not about the listener. Where's the clip of Laura, whatever her face is, from CNN? The difference between a conservative talk show host and what did she call us?
1: We have had right-wing shock jocks for years.
0: There's conservative analysts who work in the radio and shock jocks. There are artists who write songs like this one I heard about government failing the inner city through their promises of utopia. And the gun battles, East Coast, West Coast, and you know, I can't listen because you're... Then don't. But the battles became gunfights. And the death of one of your rivals, because they were being convinced by leftists in their community that if somebody was buying Biggie's new CD, that was money they weren't selling or spending on Tupac's. It's the same global economic mind that drives the World Economic Forum. If you have a dollar, it's because you've stolen it as the birthright of someone else. You've exploited someone else to get your money. It's really theirs. You should be just giving away whatever it is you do for the grace of being able to say, I gave it away. And I know a lot of folks, you know, especially the Zoomer boomers who are out there, sit there and they look down their nose because, well, you know, at Yadgar's farm, this sort of thing, it was all about love. Did you ever see the list? It was just published somewhere. I think Rolling Stone, somebody had the price list for the acts and who made what at Woodstock. You do understand that the Who got paid, the Grateful Dead got paid for playing Woodstock. It just it was maybe 2 weeks ago. And it stunned me that how little the Grateful Dead got paid. Jimi Hendrix was paid $18,000. CCR, $15,000. The Who, $10,000. Joe Cocker made $1,300. Now, he probably made a lot more because he became wildly famous from that. Bob Dylan got $10,000. Grateful Dead, I think, got $10,000 for appearing at Woodstock. Oh, sure, you thought it was free, but this is, you know, why Michael Lang left Bethel, New York without paying his tab, because half the crowd broke through the gates and got the concert for free. The bands had to be paid. The bands had to be paid, so they paid the bands and skipped out on paying for all the police and everyone else that had to be there. So the idea that there's commerce in music, don't look down your nose, boomers, at Tupac and, you know, his murder, which there was a culmination of the trial now. And but this is what happens when the leftist agenda of mercantilism, that there's a finite amount of money, and that if you have some, then you've wrested it from some other more worthy person than you. It's a lie, and it's also a lie that winds up costing people, you know, their lives at the end of the day, because they believe it and they start killing people. Well, yeah, but first you have to make it before you have to earn them, and then you can give them away. Live like no one else.
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28: Threatening Iran two ways. I'm Dave Anthony, Fox News. While President Trump warns of more potential military attacks, Treasury Secretary Scott Bessent says the U.S. is prepared to exact financial violence if we have to, as he gathers again today with leaders of G20 countries in North Carolina.
29: The administration pointing to sanctions as a broader strategy to squeeze Iran economically. Iran's currency plunged to a record low in August, while annual inflation reached 66% in July. There's also a battle over messaging. Iran's Revolutionary Guard claimed a tanker hit Iranian sea mines. U.S. Central Command publicly pushed back, calling those claims absolutely false.
28: That's Fox's Alex Hogan. Now, President Trump will meet with leaders of the oil and gas industry today. After touting a deal with Venezuela, he calls the biggest in history, giving the U.S. control of about 65 billion barrels of oil.
30: One of the things I want to do with all of that oil that we now have, I want to fill up the strategic reserves, and we'll get that done fairly quickly.
28: Now, he's tapped into that reserve during this Iran conflict. Oil prices up another 2% today. Gas is up another penny. AAA's national average for regular, $4.09. It was over $4 a gallon every day in August for the first time ever. A tropical storm is just south of the Gulf Coast, Edward, and it's going to mess with Texas. Fox Weather's Britta Merwin is in Kima.
31: This will be a strengthening storm as it makes impact. We're expecting landfall to be during the day just to the east of our location. location in Jefferson County. A flood watch is in effect, and it's going to be the rain element that is most concerning.
7: And speaking of flooding, it's now two people dead in Arizona after floods swept through the Grand Canyon. One person still missing.
8: More than 60 people were evacuated over the weekend as flooding swept large rocks, metal structures, and other debris into the Colorado River, which runs through the canyon.
7: That's Fox's Kristen Goodwin. 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
7: It's September 1st, and in 10 days we'll remember the 9/11 terror attacks 25 years later. House lawmakers on the Intelligence Committee went to an infamous site yesterday in Shanksville, Pennsylvania, where United Flight 93 crashed when passengers fought back against terrorist hijackers.
13: The House committee voted to release the review of the 9/11 Commission report. Committee Chair Rick Crawford said it accounts for threats that have evolved since 2001.
14: Rapidly advancing artificial intelligence, biotechnology, drones, and autonomous systems, and threats to critical infrastructure.
13: Committee member Elise Stefanik said this is not a rehash of where we've been.
15: This report offers a roadmap to continue to strengthen our national security.
13: A unanimous committee vote means the public will see the review and learn from it. Grinnell Scott, Fox News.
7: Now to a different threat on the roads.
16: You have to speak English to operate a commercial motor vehicle. I didn't create that rule. President Trump didn't create that rule. That rule has been in place for decades.
26: Transportation Secretary Sean Duffy announcing the closure of 270 commercial driving schools nationwide that are accused of failing to follow federal requirements by granting CDLs to people who don't speak or understand English, or schools that have inadequate testing space or unlicensed instructors, which Duffy says has led to deadly consequences on American roadways.
16: The last administration did away with our long-standing safety rules that make sure we get well-qualified drivers driving big rigs.
26: The efforts in cooperation with Homeland Security and the DOJ come as Democrat-led states challenge the trucking crackdown. Jeff Manasso, Fox News.
7: On Wall Street, stock futures are falling big before a new month of trading. After selling closed out August, though, it was still a positive month for the Dow, rising 1.3%, the Nasdaq gained almost 4% in August. I'm Dave Anthony, and this is Fox News.
27: Good morning and welcome to First Look. 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I'm John Stewart. We'll have Stormwatch 9's forecast, which is going to be a little rainy for the next few days. We got the latest in the sports world, the financial world, the entertainment world, an interview or two, and of course, the latest news headlines right here on your one and only First Look.
32: Attorneys for the RAND education funding case are asking again for the recusal of Chief Justice Gordon McDonald and Associate Justice Daniel Will from deciding the state's appeal at the Supreme Court, with the state asking the court to both overturn the prior Conval decision in favor of the plaintiffs and its requirement to increase state aid by $500 million. In its brief in the RAND case, the attorneys argue there is new information to be considered. They note that McDonald recused himself from the Conval case because he was attorney general when the state fought the case, and Will was the state's lead attorney. The plaintiffs had asked that four of the five justices be recused from the appeal, but all four motions were denied by the justices. Kamala Harris, former vice president and a potential contender for the White House in 2028, is backing Chris Pappas in his increasingly competitive U.S. Senate primary, according to WMUR. In the race for the U.S. Senate Democratic nomination, Pappas has seen his lead over Dr. Karishma Manzoor go from more than 50 points to fewer than 20 in some polls. While he remains the favorite, the trend line has alarmed some of his allies. The former vice president's endorsement could help to blunt some of Manzoor's recent momentum. New Hampshire was a tipping point state for Harris in the 2024 election, meaning her victory here was the narrowest of any state she won. Voters head to the polls for the state primary next Tuesday. New Hampshire police are warning Lebanon residents to stay alert after someone was attacked by an animal believed to be a fisher. Investigators say the attack on Sunday near Santerra Parkway appears to have been unprovoked. The weasel-like creature, also known as a fisher cat, can prey on porcupines, rodents, rabbits, and sometimes pets. Police are monitoring the area and say people should stay aware of their surroundings, especially when walking in the woods or brush. If you see a fisher or other wild animal acting aggressively or approaching people, contact Lebanon Police or New Hampshire Fish and Game. Anyone attacked, bitten, or scratched by a wild animal should immediately seek medical attention and report the incident to police. Senator Jean Shaheen and more than a dozen of her Senate colleagues called on the federal government to abandon its plan to outfit U.S. Immigration and Customs Enforcement officers with gloves that deliver painful electric shocks. In a letter to Acting ICE Director David Venturella, led by Senator Catherine Cortez Masto of Nevada, the senators demand that if ICE proceeds with the purchase, it must first provide Congress with answers and documentation about how those devices will be used, the protocol for using them, safety guardrails, and accountability measures. The senator's letter said if ICE proceeds with purchasing $20 million of electric shock gloves, Congress needs a clear understanding of the device's safety and authorized uses. With the price of child care for New Hampshire families rivaling college tuition, more are looking to the state scholarship program for assistance. New data shows that in the past fiscal year, usage of the program increased, while the state is spending over $12 million more than the previous year. The New Hampshire Child Care Scholarship Program is a subsidy voucher program that helps eligible families pay for child care and out-of-school time care for children under age 13 or 18 if they have a disability. The 2026 fiscal year, which ended June 30th, brought the largest increase in usage of the scholarship that the state has seen. On average, 4,979 children were using the state scholarship in the past year, up from an average of 3,984. The legal battle over who controls the estate of Cher's son, 50-year-old Elijah Blue Allman, is getting complicated. In April, following two incidents involving Allman in New Hampshire, Cher renewed her effort to establish a conservatorship over her son's estate, arguing in Los Angeles court filings that his mental health and substance use issues have left him unable to manage his finances. Allman, who remains hospitalized at New Hampshire Hospital, is facing charges related to the two incidents. According to WMUR, Allman's estranged wife, Mariangela King Allman, is also attempting to establish conservatorship. More news coming up.
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3: A letter from 27 Vermont veterans and Guard family members urges Governor Phil Scott and Vermont legislators to support the Defend the Guard Act and expresses deep concern about the deployment of Vermont National Guard members into foreign combat without Congress first debating and authorizing those military actions. The Vermont Defend the Guard Act, according to the letter, prohibits deployment of the Vermont National Guard to overseas combat absent congressional authorization for the conflict. The letter calls for a public legislative hearing. The Queechee Gorge Bridge has reopened with new suicide barriers. The upgrades to the bridge overlooking Vermont's deepest natural canyon are meant to save lives. Visitors at Queechee Gorge will now find green steel rails that are over 9 feet tall and curved at the top, separated by about 6 inches. The recent work also addressed significant deterioration of the structural steel beneath the deck, cleaned and repainted the bridge, expanded its sidewalk, and added pedestrian fencing. Workers extended the sidewalks west towards Woodstock and east to the visitor center. As children in Barrie and Barrie Town return to class this week, their school district spanning the two municipalities still doesn't have a voter-approved budget. Voters are set to decide on September 15th if they will approve a tighter spending plan for this year. At the heart of the budget rejections was the fact that school spending in the district is set to affect each municipality differently this year. In the city of Barrie, residents are looking at a 25% to 27% decrease in property tax rates, while residents of Barrie Town are looking at property tax increases dependent on the town's school spending, according to Garrett Grant, the board's chair. Police in Guilford are working to identify a man who used a counterfeit bill to make a purchase at the Guilford Country Store on Friday. The counterfeit bill was noticed after the transaction and police were called. Anyone with information regarding the incident or the circulation of fake bills is asked to contact Vermont State Police in Westminster at 802-722-4600.
4: Today is September 1st. On this day in 1897, the Tremont Street Subway in Boston opened, the first underground rapid transit system in North America. In 1939, Germany and Slovakia invaded Poland, precipitating World War II. And in 1974, the SR-71 Blackbird set the record for flying from New York to London in the time of 1 hour, 54 minutes, and 56 seconds. Born on this day in 1653, German organist, composer, and educator Johann Pachelbel. In 1878, English general and historian J.F.C. Fuller. And in 1896, A.C. Bhaktivedanta Swami Prabhupada, the Indian religious leader who founded the Hare Krishna movement. Dying on this day in 870, Persian Islamic scholar Muhammad al-Bukhari. In 1715, King Louis XIV of France. And in 1838, William Clark, the American soldier, explorer, and politician best remembered for the Lewis and Clark expedition.
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9: 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Sox home runs from Duran and Gasper, five different pitchers in the game. 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
9: Red Sox manager Chad Tracy, this was quite a game. 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Same teams at Fenway tonight. Sonny Gray on the mound for the Red Sox. 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
15: Today's weather forecast calls for rain until 2 p.m., then showers likely, and possibly a thunderstorm later in the afternoon. The high will be near 67. Tonight there is a chance of showers and thunderstorms and patchy fog after 4 a.m. Otherwise, expect cloudy skies with a low around 54. For tomorrow, expect patchy fog before 9 a.m. Otherwise, mostly cloudy weather is in the forecast with a high near 68.
16: Robinette's Apple House and Winery in Grand Rapids, Michigan has opened its Dolly Parton-themed corn maze today. 19 other farms nationwide are commemorating the 31st anniversary of the Imagination Library. Over the last three decades, Parton's literacy program has delivered hundreds of millions of free books to children worldwide. These corn mazes, some in the shape of Dolly and others with her guitar and butterflies, were planned long before her death on August 25th. Parton was 80 years old. Some other tributes taking shape in corn mazes, one in Georgia opened September 12th, and another in New Jersey opened September 19th. Monica DeLuca, Fox News.
17: The teen identified by the State Health Department as Moises Ponce Mendoza died Monday after developing the infection caused by Naegleria fowleri, a rare brain-eating amoeba found in lakes, rivers, and other freshwater sources. The single-celled organism typically enters the nose through the water and could reach a person's brain, causing meningoencephalitis, which often leads to coma and death within 5 days. There are typically fewer than 10 cases of the illness in the U.S. every year. Mendoza's death does come a week though, after a girl contracted the illness in Louisiana and died. Sue Guzman, Fox News.
18: The legendary Lionel Messi is retiring as a player for the Argentine national team. The 39-year-old Messi played in 6 World Cups, leading Argentina to victory in 2022 and back to the final this year before losing to Spain. Messi issuing a statement saying, quote, "It was a decision that hurt and still hurts deeply, but I understand that the time has come," end quote. Messi currently plays for Inter Miami of the MLS. Frank Lanza, Fox News.
19: TMZ reports Lionel Richie is hospitalized in the intensive care unit in St. Louis after performing in the city Saturday. Sources telling the publication the 77-year-old singer checked himself in to have some tests run with folks who attended the show at the Muni in Forest Park, reporting he appeared to be struggling at the end, and doctors reportedly looking into whether he was dehydrated. The Grammy winner was previously hospitalized in June, postponing several shows after falling ill on stage during a concert in St. Paul, Minnesota. Kristen Goodwin, Fox News.
20: She's from Texas, I can tell by...
21: Elle Langley's Choosing Texas is continuing its hot streak, and it now stands alone as the longest-running non-holiday hit in U.S. history, notching a 20th week at number one. The song has now broken several Billboard chart records. It's the longest-running number one hit by a female country artist on the all-genre Billboard Hot 100, the first country song by a woman to triple up and go number one on Billboard's Hot 100, Hot Country, and Country Airplay charts simultaneously. Langley also became just the second woman in history to hold the number one album with Dandelion and Song in the U.S. simultaneously with a country song and album. Michelle Polino, Fox News.
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23: 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When that's missing, you start walking on eggshells, hiding parts of yourself, and resentment starts to build up. So how do you cultivate emotional safety? One therapist put it simply, the only difference between the best and worst relationships is an ability to repair after a fight. Every repair starts with a conversation, trying to listen without blaming. Name what you are feeling instead of attacking. It's hard sometimes, and there is no shame in getting help from a therapist. I'm Dr. Sanjay Gupta, helping you live a better life.
24: My whole identity had been wrapped up in being a soldier. To have that so violently ripped from me when I was wounded, I was lost for a very long time. When Wounded Warrior Project came into my life, being around the other warriors, people that had similar experiences that I did, it was a game changer for me. Having King join the group, that was the beginning of a really good friendship. It's a good time.
25: I first heard about Wounded Warrior Project through CQ. And at first I was kind of like, I don't know if I qualify. But having been a part of it, it's kind of taught me that it's not just the wounds that you can see, but it's those that you can't.
24: When you do something like a peer support group with Wounded Warrior Project and come together from different walks of life, man, the growth is incredible. If not for Wounded Warrior Project, I really don't think that I'd be here today.
26: See how we help warriors combat stigma at woundedwarriorproject.org/combatstigma.
27: I predict that the works of J.R.R. Tolkien will eventually come to be considered classics of English literature. Tolkien was a scholar of Old English and Old Norse, and the beautiful language of his novels, stories, and poems is enriched with words adapted from those languages, such as Ent, an Old English word for giant, and Hobbit, which he coined from Old English words that meant builder in holes. Tolkien wrote a lot of poetry, very little of which made it into the movies. His poems range from short riddles to epics. Tolkien's love of the pastoral English Midlands shines throughout his writing. Of time, Tolkien famously wrote, "This thing all things devours, birds, beasts, trees, flowers." But his works are surely timeless. 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I'm Rob at SugarRiverMedia.com.
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2: I'm Monica DeLuca. All-star punk rockers honoring the Ramones' 50th anniversary during their first performance as the Cretan Family at the Hollywood Forever Cemetery. The Cretan Family Band includes Blink-182 drummer Travis Barker, Rancid guitarist Tim Armstrong, Green Day singer Billy Joe Armstrong, and Ramones bassist CJ Ramone. The new supergroup had some guest performers, including the Linda Lindas, Billy Idol, and comedian Fred Armisen. Also this weekend in California,
3: do you get deja vu, huh?
2: Olivia Rodrigo's Daisy Chain Fields raised $10 million for women's charities. Then, after the inaugural All-Women Music Festival, philanthropist Melinda French Gates doubled that amount, bringing the total to $20 million. Performers included Chapel Roan, Doechii, and Stevie Nicks. That's Fox Rocks on Fox News.
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5: Florida is going after OpenAI and Sam Altman, the attorney general announcing a lawsuit accusing the artificial intelligence company and its CEO of knowingly pushing unsafe AI products without any protections. Florida is the first state to sue OpenAI and Altman, alleging ChatGPT has helped mass shooters, encouraged suicide, and addicted minors. Here's Florida Attorney General James Uthmeyer.
6: Over 70% of teenagers we know have utilized AI seeking companionship. Over 20% of preteens are utilizing AI chatbots. But they don't have parental controls in place that are adequate to ensure that kids are not manipulated and ultimately, you know, set up for harm.
5: OpenAI addressing the lawsuit and claims by saying in part, quote, AI is a new and powerful technology, and we believe minors need significant protection, which is why we have put in place industry-leading protections and policies. For Fox on Tech, I'm Madison Allworth, Fox Business.
7: I'm Nicole Murray with Your Money Now. OpenAI and Microsoft both indicated that they were suffering from outages for key products yesterday, though there were no reports that the outages were connected. OpenAI's ChatGPT work had been experiencing elevated errors and latency for roughly 3 hours. The company said on its status page that it's continuing to work on implementing a mitigation. The FTC has sued Amazon, alleging the e-commerce giant, quote, secretly and systematically overcharged advertisers on its platform by manipulating its pricing and auction systems. The lawsuit, which was joined by 22 state attorneys general, argues that Amazon may have earned more than $20 billion from the hidden surcharges. And we've got new tech from Hugging Face's French subsidiary Pollen Robotics, according to CNBC. It's called the Micro Duck, and it is a programmable robot shaped like a duck that contains its own sensors, motors, and on-device computing power. Futures are lower this morning. That's your
8: It's September 1st, and this is your Fox Daily Snapshot. Today's National No Rhyme, No Reason Day. Have you ever wondered how many words there are in the English language that don't rhyme? For example, try to find words that rhyme with silver, golf, or wolf. Not that easy, is it? So for all you would-be poets out there, take the time and try to use words that don't rhyme. See what I did there? Also on this date, in 1752, the Liberty Bell arrived in Philadelphia from Whitechapel Bell Foundry in London. It would be hung in March of 1753. And in 2020, the group BTS tops the Billboard 100, becoming the first all-Korean pop group to stand atop the singles chart. If it's your birthday today, you share it with undefeated heavyweight champ Rocky Marciano, born in 1923, and author, model, and host of Top Chef,
10: where the chicken is almost done,
8: Padma Lakshmi, born in 1970. I'm Tushar Saxena, and that's your Fox Daily Snapshot.
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19: News. I'm Gianna Gelosi. While President Trump threatens Iran with more military strikes, Treasury Secretary Scott Bessent says he's ready to hit the regime's bank account.
4: The administration pointing to sanctions as a broader strategy to squeeze Iran economically. Iran's currency plunged to a record low in August, while annual inflation reached 66% in July.
19: That's Fox's Alex Hogan. A Vegas jury found Dwayne KPD Davis guilty of the 1996 murder of rapper Tupac Shakur. After less than 3 hours of deliberations, a jury finding Dwayne Davis
9: guilty of first-degree murder with use of a deadly weapon.
19: Prosecutors say Davis, a former leader of the Compton Crips gang, orchestrated the 1996 fatal drive-by shooting of Tupac in Las Vegas after a fight involving the rapper's entourage and Davis's nephew. It's Fox's Kristen Goodwin reporting. 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
14: Kamala Harris, former vice president and a potential contender for the White House in 2028, is backing Chris Pappas in his increasingly competitive U.S. Senate primary, according to WMUR. In the race for the U.S. Senate Democratic nomination, Pappas has seen his lead over Dr. Karishma Manzoor go from more than 50 points to fewer than 20 in some polls. While he remains the favorite, the trend line has alarmed some of his allies. The former vice president's endorsement could help to blunt some of Manzoor's recent momentum. New Hampshire was a tipping point state for Harris in the 2024 election, meaning her victory here was the narrowest of any state she won. Voters head to the polls for the state primary next Tuesday.
15: New Hampshire police are warning Lebanon residents to stay alert after someone was attacked by an animal believed to be a fisher. Investigators say the attack on Sunday near Santerra Parkway appears to have been unprovoked. The weasel-like creature, also known as a fisher cat, can prey on porcupines, rodents, rabbits, and sometimes pets. Police are monitoring the area and say people should stay aware of their surroundings, especially when walking in the woods or brush. If you see a fisher or other wild animal acting aggressively or approaching people, contact Lebanon Police or New Hampshire Fish and Game. Anyone attacked, bitten, or scratched by a wild animal should immediately seek medical attention and report the incident to police. Attorneys for the RAND education funding case are asking again for the recusal of Chief Justice Gordon McDonald and Associate Justice Daniel Will from deciding the state's appeal at the Supreme Court, with the state asking the court to both overturn the prior Conval decision in favor of the plaintiffs and its requirement to increase state aid by $500 million. In its brief in the RAND case, the attorneys argue there is new information to be considered. They note that McDonald recused himself from the Conval case because he was attorney general when the state fought the case and Will was the state's lead attorney. The plaintiffs had asked that four of the five justices be recused from the appeal, but all four motions were denied by the justices. Senator Jean Shaheen and more than a dozen of her Senate colleagues called on the federal government to abandon its plan to outfit U.S. Immigration and Customs Enforcement officers with gloves that deliver painful electric shocks. In a letter to Acting ICE Director David Venturella, led by Senator Catherine Cortez Masto of Nevada, the senators demand that if ICE proceeds with the purchase, it must first provide Congress with answers and documentation about how those devices will be used, the protocol for using them, safety guardrails, and accountability measures. The senator's letter said if ICE proceeds with purchasing $20 million of electric shock gloves, Congress needs a clear understanding of the device's safety and authorized uses.

0: Disability. The 2026 fiscal year, which ended June 30th, brought the largest increase in usage of the scholarship that the state has seen. On average, 4,979 children were using the state scholarship in the past year, up from an average of 3,984. The legal battle over who controls the estate of Cher's son, 50-year-old Elijah Blue Allman, is getting complicated. In April, following two incidents involving Allman in New Hampshire, Cher renewed her effort to establish a conservatorship over her son's estate, arguing in Los Angeles court filings that his mental health and substance use issues have left him unable to manage his finances. Allman, who remains hospitalized at New Hampshire Hospital, is facing charges related to the two incidents. According to WMUR, Allman's estranged wife, Mariangela King Allman, is also attempting to establish conservatorship. More news coming up.
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2: God loves you and has an awesome plan for your life. 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The Bible says the wages of sin is death, but the gift of God is eternal life through Jesus Christ our Lord. Say this with me from your heart and out loud to make heaven your home. Father, I turn from my sin. I receive Jesus Christ as my Savior and my Lord. Fill me with your Holy Spirit. I am yours. 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
0: A letter from 27 Vermont veterans and Guard family members urges Governor Phil Scott and Vermont legislators to support the Defend the Guard Act and expresses deep concern about the deployment of Vermont National Guard members into foreign combat without Congress first debating and authorizing those military actions. The Vermont Defend the Guard Act, according to the letter, prohibits deployment of the Vermont National Guard to overseas combat absent congressional authorization for the conflict. The letter calls for a public legislative hearing. The Queechee Gorge Bridge has reopened with new suicide barriers. The upgrades to the bridge overlooking Vermont's deepest natural canyon are meant to save lives. Visitors at Queechee Gorge will now find green steel rails that are over 9 feet tall and curved at the top, separated by about 6 inches. The recent work also addressed significant deterioration of the structural steel beneath the deck, cleaned and repainted the bridge, expanded its sidewalk, and added pedestrian fencing. Workers extended the sidewalks west towards Woodstock and east to the visitor center. As children in Barrie and Barrietown return to class this week, their school district spanning the two municipalities still doesn't

0: and have a voter-approved budget. Voters are set to decide on September 15th if they will approve a tighter spending plan for this year. At the heart of the budget rejections was the fact that school spending in the district is set to affect each municipality differently this year. In the city of Barrie, residents are looking at a 25% to 27% decrease in property tax rates, while residents of Barrie Town are looking at property tax increases dependent on the town's school spending, according to Garrett Grant, the board's chair. Police in Guilford are working to identify a man who used a counterfeit bill to make a purchase at the Guilford Country Store on Friday. The counterfeit bill was noticed after the transaction and police were called. Anyone with information regarding the incident or the circulation of fake bills is asked to contact Vermont State Police in Westminster at 802-722-4600. Today is September 1st. On this day in 1897, the Tremont Street Subway in Boston opened, the first underground rapid transit system in North America. In 1939, Germany and Slovakia invaded Poland, precipitating World War II. And in 1974, the SR-71 Blackbird set the record for flying from New York to London in the time of 1 hour, 54 minutes, and 56 seconds. Born on this day in 1653, German organist, composer, and educator Johann Pachelbel. In 1878, English general and historian J.F.C. Fuller. And in 1896, A.C. Bhaktivedanta Swami Prabhupada, the Indian religious leader who founded the Hare Krishna movement. Dying on this day in 870, Persian Islamic scholar Muhammad al-Bukhari. In 1715, King Louis XIV of France. And in 1838, William Clark, the American soldier, explorer, and politician best remembered for the Lewis and Clark expedition.
1: Hello, Greg here from Spring Ledge Farm on Main Street in New London with a September and a Labor Day weekend update. The farm stand hours change in September. We are closed on Tuesdays in the fall, but we're open every other day starting at 10:30 a.m. Over Labor Day weekend, we'll be open Friday, Saturday, and Sunday, 10:30 to 5:30. 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
4: Patriots back on their practice field. Preparations underway for the season opener at Seattle on the 9th of this month. Needless to say, head coach Mike Vrabel and his coaching staff and his players fully aware of Seattle's talent. Mike Vrabel.
5: Going to have to get some turnovers. We always say that, but you know, that was really the thing. We did a decent job in the last time we played them, and I'm not sure how the game will go this time or the flow of the game, but hopefully we can do enough defensively to be able to create some turnovers, and you know, we'll have to stay balanced offensively so it just doesn't turn into a drop-back passing game.
4: Vrabel and his players play two preseason home games. Seattle will be a road game. Everything about this game and that team will be a problem.
5: And go out there and continue to work, but when we get out there, let's be real, nothing that we do in the preseason is going to prepare us for the first game in Seattle. You know, we'll have to be really ready to go out there in that environment.
4: Patriots head coach Mike Vrabel. Follow me, Tom Cuddy Sports.
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0: Today's weather forecast calls for rain until 2 p.m., then showers likely, and possibly a thunderstorm later in the afternoon. The high will be near 67. Tonight there is a chance of showers and thunderstorms and patchy fog after 4 a.m. Otherwise, expect cloudy skies with a low around 54. For tomorrow, expect patchy fog before 9 a.m. Otherwise, mostly cloudy weather is in the forecast with a high near 68.
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10: Robinette's Apple House and Winery in Grand Rapids, Michigan has opened its Dolly Parton-themed corn maze today. 19 other farms nationwide are commemorating the 31st anniversary of the Imagination Library. Over the last three decades, Parton's literacy program has delivered hundreds of millions of free books to children worldwide. These corn mazes, some in the shape of Dolly and others with her guitar and butterflies, were planned long before her death on August 25th. Parton was 80 years old. Some other tributes taking shape in corn mazes, one in Georgia opened September 12th, and another in New Jersey opened September 19th. Monica DeLuca, Fox News.
11: The teen identified by the State Health Department as Moises Ponce Mendoza died Monday after developing the infection caused by Naegleria fowleri, a rare brain-eating amoeba found in lakes, rivers, and other freshwater sources. The single-celled organism typically enters the nose through the water and could reach a person's brain, causing meningoencephalitis, which often leads to coma and death within 5 days. There are typically fewer than 10 cases of the illness in the U.S. every year. Mendoza's death does come a week, though, after a girl contracted the illness in Louisiana and died. Sue Guzman, Fox News.
12: The legendary Lionel Messi is retiring as a player for the Argentine national team. The 39-year-old Messi played in six World Cups, leading Argentina to victory in 2022 and back to the final this year before losing to Spain. Messi issuing a statement saying, quote, "It was a decision that hurt and still hurts deeply, but I understand that the time has come," end quote. Messi currently plays for Inter Miami of the MLS. Frank Lanza, Fox News.
13: TMZ reports Lionel Richie is hospitalized in the intensive care unit in St. Louis after performing in the city Saturday. Sources telling the publication the 77-year-old singer checked himself in to have some tests run with folks who attended the show at the Muni in Forest Park, reporting he appeared to be struggling at the end, and doctors reportedly looking into whether he was dehydrated. The Grammy winner was previously hospitalized in June, postponing several shows after falling ill on stage during a concert in St. Paul, Minnesota. Kristen Goodwin, Fox News.
14: She's from Texas, I can tell by...
15: Elle Langley's Choosin' Texas is continuing its hot streak, and it now stands alone as the longest-running non-holiday hit in U.S. history, notching a 20th week at number one. The song has now broken several Billboard chart records. It's the longest-running number one hit by a female country artist on the all-genre Billboard Hot 100, the first country song by a woman to triple up and go number one on Billboard's Hot 100, Hot Country, and Country Airplay charts simultaneously. Langley also became just the second woman in history to hold the number one album with Dandelion and Song in the U.S. simultaneously with a country song and album. Michelle Polino, Fox News.
16: So I was asked to tell you what's new at Old Man's Junk, so I figured I'd be comfortable while I did it. Put my Speedo on, sat out on the deck to catch some rays, and listened to Google Mowgrass, American Farmer. We let the wife do the work. We have new help at Old Man's Junk. PJ, the old man's granddaughter. PJ will be there Thursday, Friday, Saturdays, slinging $2 hot dogs, chili dogs, hamburgers, sausage, and steak sub. She is learning the ropes on how to be grumpy. On Saturdays, the old man might show up to make pizzas. Then again, he might not. But take a chance on him. They're only $12. We have a lounge to eat in. The lounge chairs were built from material from Old Man's Woodshed. Speaking of the woodshed, that is full of reasonably priced lumber. The store is full of quality junk and antiques. I caught him and his family taking stuff from one of my jobs in Sunapee. They have high-class junk over there. Well, I can't seem to get Google's attention to make me dinner, so I guess I'll have to go get a hot dog at the best restaurant in Goshen. I'll see you there at Old Man's Junk.
17: I predict that the works of J.R.R. Tolkien will eventually come to be considered classics of English literature. Tolkien was a scholar of Old English and Old Norse, and the beautiful language of his novels, stories, and poems is enriched with words adapted from those languages, such as Ent, an Old English word for giant, and Hobbit, which he coined from Old English words that meant builder in holes. Tolkien wrote a lot of poetry, very little of which made it into the movies. His poems range from short riddles to epics. Tolkien's love of the pastoral English Midlands shines throughout his writing. Of time, Tolkien famously wrote, "This thing all things devours, birds, beasts, trees, flowers." But his works are surely timeless. They are for the ages. I'm Rob at SugarRiverMedia.com.
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19: This is House Call for Health. Many doctors say early detection is usually the key to prevention, but fewer women are getting a basic protection against cervical cancer, causing concern among some public health researchers. A new analysis of federal health data published in the Journal of the American Medical Association finds nearly one in three U.S. women ages 21 to 29 had never been screened for cervical cancer in 2023. Those numbers are up from about one in eight women in the same age group who had never been screened back in 2005. The data was collected from the National Health Interview Survey, covering more than 106,000 women. Cervical cancer screenings are also declining among women ages 30 to 65, with more than 9 million women in that group reporting they had never been screened in 2023, up from 4.3 million back in 2005. For more health news, go to foxnewshealth.com. House Call for Health, Elisa Brady, Fox News.
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22: As many times as they want. The more, the better.
23: I'm Nicole Murray with Your Money Now. Shares of Shein fell 9% in their Hong Kong trading debut today after a tepid IPO that saw the fast fashion giant's valuation drop to nearly a quarter from its peak. The company sold roughly 280 million shares in its initial public offering, raising roughly $1.7 billion. Oil prices are up by roughly 2% as the resumption of fighting between the U.S. and Iran in the Middle East renewed fears of supply disruptions. West Texas Intermediate up to roughly $88 a barrel, Brent at $92. Eligible children with Trump accounts will start receiving a $250 Dell gift this week. That's according to CNBC. CEO Michael Dell and his wife Susan committed $6.25 billion to provide the funds for children born between 2016 and 2024 who live in zip codes where the median income is $150,000 or less. Futures have dropped. Dow futures down by more than 300 points.
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10: I'm Monica DeLuca. All-star punk rockers honoring the Ramones' 50th anniversary during their first performance as the Cretan Family at the Hollywood Forever Cemetery. The Cretan Family Band includes Blink-182 drummer Travis Barker, Rancid guitarist Tim Armstrong, Green Day singer Billy Joe Armstrong, and Ramones bassist CJ Ramone. The new supergroup had some guest performers including the Linda Lindas, Billy Idol, and comedian Fred Armisen. Also this weekend in California,
25: do you get deja vu?
10: Olivia Rodrigo's Daisy Chain Fields raised $10 million for women's charities. Then, after the inaugural All-Women Music Festival, philanthropist Melinda French Gates doubled that amount, bringing the total to $20 million. Performers included Chapel Roan, Doechii, and Stevie Nicks. That's Fox Rocks on Fox News.
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26: Financial violence. I'm Dave Anthony, Fox News. That's what Treasury Secretary Scott Bessent warns Iran is facing with strong U.S. sanctions hitting an already hurting economy. And at the same time,
27: President Trump is reportedly now considering limited strikes to stop Iran from targeting ships in the Strait of Hormuz. The Trump administration is also exploring further action to prevent Iran from rebuilding its radar and missile systems. The potential move comes after the U.S. and Tehran exchanged strikes over the weekend, marking the first known strikes against the regime since July.
26: That's Fox's Ashley Strohmeyer. There's a leadership change in the military. Army Secretary Dan Driscoll resigns. And Fox's Jennifer Griffin reports from the Pentagon.
28: Secretary Driscoll, who's a close ally of Vice President Vance, has been butting heads with Secretary Hegseth for months now. In fact, he had disagreed with Secretary Hegseth's decision to fire many of the Army's top generals, top leaders, leading to a bit of a brain drain in the Army.
26: The polls are just opening now on primary day in Massachusetts. Among the contests, Democratic Congressman Seth Moulton challenging Senator Ed Markey. Also in Massachusetts, Lindsay Clancy's jury will deliberate a fourth day at her murder trial for killing her three children. She's using an insanity defense, citing postpartum psychosis. Fox's Nate Foy's outside the court in Plymouth.
29: The judge told the jury they can consider if prescription drugs impaired Clancy during the killings. The jury's one and only note so far involved reviewing her prescription pills. In the 4 months leading up to the killings, Clancy received 32 prescriptions and 13 psychiatric drugs.
26: There was a verdict in Las Vegas in the trial over the killing of rapper Tupac Shakur in 1996.
0: We, the jury in the above entitled case, find the defendant, Dwayne Keith Davis, as follows. Count one, murder with use of a deadly weapon. Guilty of first-degree murder with use of a deadly weapon.
26: They deliberated less than 3 hours before convicting Davis, who did not shoot Shakur, but provided the gun after his nephew got in a fight with the rapper's entourage. America's listening to Fox.
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26: A win for President Trump at the Supreme Court, allowing White House ballroom construction to continue.
5: Lower courts have found the project is likely illegal without approval from Congress, but an order from the U.S. Supreme Court says the group challenging the project, the National Trust for Historic Preservation, likely does not have the right to sue. Four justices, including Chief Justice John Roberts, joined a dissent, arguing demolition of the building's east wing and construction of a new ballroom is likely unlawful. At the White House, Jared Halpern, Fox News.
26: There is a new crackdown on commercial trucking.
7: An emergency executive shutdown of 110 driving schools.
26: Transportation Secretary Sean Duffy says they account for thousands of violations, giving out licenses to drivers who don't understand English. Following accidents, some of them deadly, with drivers in the U.S. illegally or given licenses unlawfully. Two trucks full of beer have been stolen in California after shipments were picked up but not delivered.
8: Police say beer bandits made off with thousands of cans of Pabst Blue Ribbon beer, worth a total of $70,000, in two separate heists from a Southern California warehouse on the same day 2 weeks ago. Pabst is offering a reward and telling the thief, "We don't fault you for wanting to brag to your friends how much PBR you have. We just wish you obtained it the honorable way." Tom Rigotti, Fox News.
26: On Wall Street, a sell-off is brewing to start September. Dow and NASDAQ futures both down about 300 points after both had gains in August. In baseball, a power surge.
9: That's hammered. Alex Bregman, third of the night.
26: Alex Bregman hit three of the Cubs' nine home runs on Marquee Sports Network, just one shy of the Major League team record 10 homers in a game. Chicago crushed the Milwaukee Brewers, who have the best record in the majors, 17-3. I'm Dave Anthony, and this is Fox News.
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0: Good morning and welcome to First Look. It's your first look at the news for Tuesday, September 1st, 2026. 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I'm John Stewart. We'll have Stormwatch 9's forecast, which is going to be a little rainy for the next few days. We got the latest in the sports world, the financial world, the entertainment world, an interview or two, and of course, the latest news headlines right here on your one and only First Look.
1: New Hampshire police are warning Lebanon residents to stay alert after someone was attacked by an animal believed to be a fisher. Investigators say the attack on Sunday near Santerra Parkway appears to have been unprovoked. The weasel-like creature, also known as a fisher cat, can prey on porcupines, rodents, rabbits, and sometimes pets. Police are monitoring the area and say people should stay aware of their surroundings, especially when walking in the woods or brush. If you see a fisher or other wild animal acting aggressively or approaching people, contact Lebanon Police or New Hampshire Fish and Game. Anyone attacked, bitten, or scratched by a wild animal should immediately seek medical attention and report the incident to police. Kamala Harris, former vice president and a potential contender for the White House in 2028, is backing Chris Pappas in his increasingly competitive U.S. Senate primary, according to WMUR. In the race for the U.S. Senate Democratic nomination, Pappas has seen his lead over Dr. Karishma Manzoor go from more than 50 points to fewer than 20 in some polls. While he remains the favorite, the trend line has alarmed some of his allies. The former vice president's endorsement could help to blunt some of Manzoor's recent momentum. New Hampshire was a tipping point state for Harris in the 2024 election, meaning her victory here was the narrowest of any state she won. Voters head to the polls for the state primary next Tuesday. Attorneys for the Rand Education funding case are asking again for the recusal of Chief Justice Gordon McDonald and Associate Justice Daniel Will from deciding the state's appeal at the Supreme Court. With the state asking the court to both overturn the prior Conval decision in favor of the plaintiffs and its requirement to increase state aid by $500 million in its brief in the Rand case, the attorneys argue there is new information to be considered. They note that McDonald recused himself from the Conval case because he was attorney general when the state fought the case and Will was the state's lead attorney. The plaintiffs had asked that four of the five justices be recused from the appeal, but all four motions were denied by the justices. Senator Jean Shaheen and more than a dozen of her Senate colleagues called on the federal government to abandon its plan to outfit U.S. Immigration and Customs Enforcement officers with gloves that deliver painful electric shocks. In a letter to Acting ICE Director David Venturella, led by Senator Catherine Cortez Masto of Nevada, the senators demand that if ICE proceeds with the purchase, it must first provide Congress with answers and documentation about how those devices will be used, the protocol for using them, safety guardrails, and accountability measures. The senator's letter said if ICE proceeds with purchasing $20 million of electric shock gloves, Congress needs a clear understanding of the device's safety and authorized uses. With the price of child care for New Hampshire families rivaling college tuition, more are looking to the state scholarship program for assistance. New data shows that in the past fiscal year, usage of the program increased, while the state is spending over $12 million more than the previous year. The New Hampshire Child Care Scholarship Program is a subsidy voucher program that helps eligible families pay for child care and out-of-school time care for children under age 13 or 18 if they have a disability. The 2026 fiscal year, which ended June 30th, brought the largest increase in usage of the scholarship that the state has seen. On average, 4,979 children were using the state scholarship in the past year, up from an average of 3,984. The legal battle over who controls the estate of Cher's son, 50-year-old Elijah Blue Allman, is getting complicated. In April, following two incidents involving Allman in New Hampshire, Cher renewed her effort to establish a conservatorship over her son's estate, arguing in Los Angeles court filings that his mental health and substance use issues have left him unable to manage his finances. Allman, who remains hospitalized at New Hampshire Hospital, is facing charges related to the two incidents. According to WMUR, Allman's estranged wife, Mariangela King Allman, is also attempting to establish conservatorship. More news coming up.
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1: A letter from 27 Vermont veterans and Guard family members urges Governor Phil Scott and Vermont legislators to support the Defend the Guard Act and expresses deep concern about the deployment of Vermont National Guard members into foreign combat without Congress first debating and authorizing those military actions. The Vermont Defend the Guard Act, according to the letter, prohibits deployment of the Vermont National Guard to overseas combat absent congressional authorization for the conflict. The letter calls for a public legislative hearing. The Queechee Gorge Bridge has reopened with new suicide barriers. The upgrades to the bridge overlooking Vermont's deepest natural canyon are meant to save lives. Visitors at Queechee Gorge will now find green steel rails that are over 9 feet tall and curved at the top, separated by about 6 inches. The recent work also addressed significant deterioration of the structural steel beneath the deck, cleaned and repainted the bridge, expanded its sidewalk, and added pedestrian fencing. Workers extended the sidewalks west towards Woodstock and east to the visitor center. As children in Barrie and Barrietown return to class this week, their school district spanning the two municipalities still doesn't have a voter-approved budget. Voters are set to decide on September 15th if they will approve a tighter spending plan for this year. At the heart of the budget rejections was the fact that school spending in the district is set to affect each municipality differently this year. In the city of Barrie, residents are looking at a 25% to 27% decrease in property tax rates, while residents of Barrietown are looking at property tax increases dependent on the town's school spending, according to Garrett Grant, the board's chair. Police in Guilford are working to identify a man who used a counterfeit bill to make a purchase at the Guilford Country Store on Friday. The counterfeit bill was noticed after the transaction and police were called. Anyone with information regarding the incident or the circulation of fake bills is asked to contact Vermont State Police in Westminster at 802-722-4600.
6: Music.
1: Today is September 1st. On this day in 1897, the Tremont Street Subway in Boston opened, the first underground rapid transit system in North America. In 1939, Germany and Slovakia invaded Poland, precipitating World War II. And in 1974, the SR-71 Blackbird set the record for flying from New York to London in the time of 1 hour, 54 minutes, and 56 seconds. Born on this day in 1653, German organist, composer, and educator Johann Pachelbel. In 1878, English general and historian J.F.C. Fuller. And in 1896, A.C. Bhaktivedanta Swami Prabhupada, the Indian religious leader who founded the Hare Krishna movement. Dying on this day in 870, Persian Islamic scholar Muhammad al-Bukhari. In 1715, King Louis XIV of France. And in 1838, William Clark, the American soldier, explorer, and politician best remembered for the Lewis and Clark expedition.
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2: Patriots A.J. 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
8: Today's weather forecast calls for rain until 2 p.m., then showers likely, and possibly a thunderstorm later in the afternoon. The high will be near 67. Tonight there is a chance of showers and thunderstorms. And
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11: 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Anthropocene highlights a compact system that captures carbon dioxide from the atmosphere while generating electricity. The concept aims to create an economic incentive by producing usable energy in the process. The self-powered platform is made from sustainable paper derived from mulberry tree bark and coated with a soot-like carbon, pointing to a future in which climate solutions may also provide direct commercial value. 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

0: Chinese automakers continue to seek ways to enter the American market. Washington State may offer an important opening. An Automotive News opinion piece suggests that some companies are exploring direct-to-consumer sales models that bypass traditional new vehicle dealership networks. By leveraging state-level regulations and evolving EV distribution rules, foreign automakers may gain a direct pathway into the United States without relying on legacy dealership franchise systems. This raises major questions for dealers, regulators, and consumers about competition, pricing, and the potential disruption of how vehicles are sold in America. I'm Ken Chester.
1: This has been Tech Mobility in Focus.
2: A better life with Dr. Sanjay Gupta.
3: After more than 20 years of marriage, I can tell you this. Every couple fights. Among my friend group, I see what separates the strong relationships from the weak ones, and that isn't avoiding conflict. It's something therapists call emotional safety. Emotional safety means you can share your real feelings, even the hard ones, without fear of being attacked, dismissed, or rejected. When that's missing, you start walking on eggshells, hiding parts of yourself, and resentment starts to build up. So how do you cultivate emotional safety? One therapist put it simply, the only difference between the best and worst relationships is an ability to repair after a fight. 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It's hard sometimes, and there is no shame in getting help from a therapist. I'm Dr. Sanjay Gupta, helping you live a better life.
4: My whole identity had been wrapped up in being a soldier. 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
12: Florida is going after OpenAI and Sam Altman, the attorney general announcing a lawsuit accusing the artificial intelligence company and its CEO of knowingly pushing unsafe AI products without any protections. Florida is the first state to sue OpenAI and Altman, alleging ChatGPT has helped mass shooters, encouraged suicide, and addicted minors. Here's Florida Attorney General James Uthmeyer.
13: Over 70% of teenagers we know have utilized AI seeking companionship. Over 20% of preteens are utilizing AI chatbots. But they don't have parental controls in place that are adequate to ensure that kids are not manipulated and ultimately, you know, set up for harm.
12: OpenAI addressing the lawsuit and claims by saying in part, quote, AI is a new and powerful technology, and we believe minors need significant protection, which is why we have put in place industry-leading protections and policies. For Fox on Tech, I'm Madison Allworth, Fox Business.
14: It's September 1st, and this is your Fox Daily Snapshot. Today's National No Rhyme, No Reason Day. Have you ever wondered how many words there are in the English language that don't rhyme? For example, try to find words that rhyme with silver, golf, or wolf. Not that easy, is it? So for all you would-be poets out there, take the time and try to use words that don't rhyme. See what I did there? Also on this date, in 1752, the Liberty Bell arrived in Philadelphia from Whitechapel Bell Foundry in London. It would be hung in March of 1753. And in 2020, The group BTS tops the Billboard 100, becoming the first all-Korean pop group to stand atop the singles chart. If it's your birthday today, you share it with undefeated heavyweight champ Rocky Marciano, born in 1923, and author, model, and host of Top Chef.
15: Well, the chicken is almost done.
14: Padma Lakshmi, born in 1970. I'm Tushar Saxena, and that's your Fox Daily Snapshot.
16: I'm Nicole Murray with your money now. NVIDIA has invested $3.5 billion in convertible bonds issued by MediaTek. CNBC reports that the two companies will work on integrating NVIDIA technology with MediaTek's custom AI chip business, as well as other areas such as PCs and cars. MediaTek, which is the main rival to Qualcomm, has looked to diversify its business into data centers. Treasury yields increased this morning as renewed tensions in the Middle East drove global government borrowing costs higher. The 10-year Treasury note yield rose more than 2 basis points to 4.784%, the highest since January of 2025. Venezuela interim authorities have granted U.S.-backed North American Blue Energy Partners 100-year concessions for 17 oil fields with proven reserves of about 65 billion barrels. That's according to the White House. The U.S. has about 46 billion barrels in proven oil reserves. Futures are lower this morning.
17: This is House Call for Health. Many doctors say early detection is usually the key to prevention, but fewer women are getting a basic protection against cervical cancer, causing concern among some public health researchers. A new analysis of federal health data published in the Journal of the American Medical Association finds nearly one in three U.S. women ages 21 to 29 had never been screened for cervical cancer in 2023. Those numbers are up from about one in eight women in the same age group who had never been screened back in 2005. The data was collected from the National Health Interview Survey, covering more than 106,000 women. Cervical cancer screenings are also declining among women ages 30 to 65, with more than 9 million women in that group reporting they had never been screened in 2023, up from 4.3 million back in 2005. For more health news, go to foxnewshealth.com. House Call for Health, Elisa Brady, Fox News.
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19: News. I'm Therese Crowley. Financial violence. Treasury Secretary Scott Bessent says we're prepared to commit it in the next phase against Iran as President Trump vows to hit them hard for a failed missile attack on U.S. troops in Jordan, with reports that Iran military leaders are starting to flee the country.
20: The administration pointing to sanctions as a broader strategy to squeeze Iran economically. Iran's currency plunged to a record low in August, while annual inflation reached 66% in July.
19: Fox's Alex Hogan. Well, in D.C., Army Secretary Dan Driscoll submitted his resignation, but the White House hasn't accepted it yet. 30 years later, a Las Vegas jury takes less than 3 hours to find Dwayne Davis guilty of orchestrating the drive-by murder of rapper Tupac Shakur. He's facing a sentence of life in prison. 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
5: Senator Jean Shaheen and more than a dozen of her Senate colleagues called on the federal government to abandon its plan to outfit U.S. Immigration and Customs Enforcement officers with gloves that deliver painful electric shocks. In a letter to Acting ICE Director David Venturella, led by Senator Catherine Cortez Masto of Nevada, the senators demand that if ICE proceeds with the purchase, it must first provide Congress with answers and documentation about how those devices will be used, the protocol for using them, safety guardrails, and accountability measures. The senator's letter said if ICE proceeds with purchasing $20 million of electric shock gloves, Congress needs a clear understanding of the device's safety and authorized uses. Attorneys for the RAND education funding case are asking again for the recusal of Chief Justice Gordon McDonald and Associate Justice Daniel Will from deciding the state's appeal at the Supreme Court. With the state asking the court to both overturn the prior Conval decision in favor of the plaintiffs and its requirement to increase state aid by $500 million in its brief in the RAND case, the attorneys argue there is new information to be considered. They note that McDonald recused himself from the Conval case because he was attorney general when the state fought the case and Will was the state's lead attorney. The plaintiffs had asked that four of the five justices be recused from the appeal, but all four motions were denied by the justices. Kamala Harris, former vice president and a potential contender for the White House in 2028, is backing Chris Pappas in his increasingly competitive U.S. Senate primary, according to WMUR. In the race for the U.S. Senate Democratic nomination, Pappas has seen his lead over Dr. Karishma Manzoor go from more than 50 points to fewer than 20 in some polls. While he remains the favorite, the trend line has alarmed some of his allies. The former vice president's endorsement could help to blunt some of Manzoor's recent momentum. New Hampshire was a tipping point state for Harris in the 2024 election, meaning her victory here was the narrowest of any state she won. Voters head to the polls for the state primary next Tuesday. New Hampshire police are warning Lebanon residents to stay alert after someone was attacked by an animal believed to be a fisher. Investigators say the attack on Sunday near Sentara Parkway appears to have been unprovoked. The weasel-like creature, also known as a fisher cat, can prey on porcupines, rodents, rabbits, and sometimes pets. Police are monitoring the area and say people should stay aware of their surroundings, especially when walking in the woods or brush. If you see a fisher or other wild animal acting aggressively or approaching people, contact Lebanon Police or New Hampshire Fish and Game. Anyone attacked, bitten, or scratched by a wild animal should immediately seek medical attention and report the incident to police. With the price of child care for New Hampshire families rivaling college tuition, more are looking to the state scholarship program for assistance. New data shows that in the past fiscal year, usage of the program increased, while the state is spending over $12 million more than the previous year. The New Hampshire Child Care Scholarship Program

0: over her son's estate, arguing in Los Angeles court filings that his mental health and substance use issues have left him unable to manage his finances. Allman, who remains hospitalized at New Hampshire Hospital, is facing charges related to the two incidents. According to WMUR, Allman's estranged wife, Mary Angela King Allman, is also attempting to establish conservatorship. More news coming up.
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5: A letter from 27 Vermont veterans and Guard family members urges Governor Phil Scott and Vermont legislators to support the Defend the Guard Act and expresses deep concern about the deployment of Vermont National Guard members into foreign combat without Congress first debating and authorizing those military actions. The Vermont Defend the Guard Act, according to the letter, prohibits deployment of the Vermont National Guard to overseas combat absent congressional authorization. Authorization for the conflict. The letter calls for a public legislative hearing. The Queechy Gorge Bridge has reopened with new suicide barriers. The upgrades to the bridge overlooking Vermont's deepest natural canyon are meant to save lives. Visitors at Queechy Gorge will now find green steel rails that are over 9 feet tall and curved at the top, separated by about 6 inches. The recent work also addressed significant deterioration of the structural steel beneath the deck, cleaned and repainted the bridge, expanded its sidewalk, and added pedestrian fencing. Workers extended the sidewalks west towards Woodstock and east to the visitor center. As children in Barrie and Barrie Town return to class this week, their school district spanning the two municipalities still doesn't have a voter approval.

0: approved budget. Voters are set to decide on September 15th if they will approve a tighter spending plan for this year. At the heart of the budget rejections was the fact that school spending in the district is set to affect each municipality differently this year. In the city of Barrie, residents are looking at a 25% to 27% decrease in property tax rates, while residents of Barrie Town are looking at property tax increases dependent on the town's school spending, according to Garrett Grant, the board's chair. Police in Guilford are working to identify a man who used a counterfeit bill to make a purchase at the Guilford Country Store on Friday. The counterfeit bill was noticed after the transaction and police were called. Anyone with information regarding the incident or the circulation of fake bills is asked to contact Vermont State Police in Westminster at 802-722-4600. Today is September 1st. On this day in 1897, the Tremont Street Subway in Boston opened, the first underground rapid transit system in North America. In 1939, Germany and Slovakia invaded Poland, precipitating World War II. And in 1974, the SR-71 Blackbird set the record for flying from New York to London in the time of 1 hour, 54 minutes, and 56 seconds. Born on this day in 1653, German organist, composer, and educator Johann Pachelbel. In 1878, English general and historian J.F.C. Fuller. And in 1896, A.C. Bhaktivedanta Swami Prabhupada, the Indian religious leader who founded the Hare Krishna movement. Dying on this day in 870, Persian Islamic scholar Muhammad al-Bukhari. In 1715, King Louis XIV of France. And in 1838, William Clark, the American soldier, explorer, and politician best remembered for the Lewis and Clark expedition.
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4: Red Sox manager, Chad Tracy. 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Same teams at Fenway tonight. Sonny Gray on the mound for the Red Sox. 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
9: Today's weather forecast calls for rain until 2 p.m., then showers likely, and possibly a thunderstorm later in the afternoon. The high will be near 67. Tonight there is a chance of showers and thunderstorms and patchy fog after 4 a.m. Otherwise, expect cloudy skies with a low around 54. For tomorrow, expect patchy fog before 9 a.m. Otherwise, mostly cloudy weather is in the forecast with a high near 68.
10: 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We do everything on our menu for takeout as well as dine-in. 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Also, come visit our ice cream window and enjoy that wonderful taste of summer with Hershey's ice cream and some of our creative floats. 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Come in and see us here at Bubba's, right on the southern tip of Big Lake Sunapee. And remember what we always say at Bubba's: we're having a lot of fun.
11: I'm heading to the ice cream window for the peanut butter caramel cookie dough, or maybe even the strawberry patch float.
12: Robinette's Apple House and Winery in Grand Rapids, Michigan has opened its Dolly Parton-themed corn maze today. 19 other farms nationwide are commemorating the 31st anniversary of the Imagination Library. Over the last three decades, Parton's literacy program has delivered hundreds of millions of free books to children worldwide. These corn mazes, some in the shape of Dolly and others with her guitar and butterflies, were planned long before her death on August 25th. Parton was 80 years old. Some other tributes taking shape in corn mazes: one in Georgia opens September 12th, and another in New Jersey opens September 19th. Monica DeLuca, Fox News.
13: The teen identified by the State Health Department as Moises Ponce Mendoza died Monday after developing the infection caused by Naegleria fowleri, a rare brain-eating amoeba found in lakes, rivers, and other freshwater sources. The single-celled organism typically enters the nose through the water and could reach a person's brain, causing meningoencephalitis, which often leads to coma and death within 5 days. There are typically fewer than 10 cases of the illness in the U.S. every year. Mendoza's death does come a week, though, after a girl contracted the illness in Louisiana and died. Sue Guzman, Fox News.
14: The legendary Lionel Messi is retiring as a player for the Argentine national team. The 39-year-old Messi played in 6 World Cups, leading Argentina to victory in 2022 and back to the final this year before losing to Spain. Messi issuing a statement saying, quote, "It was a decision that hurt and still hurts deeply, but I understand that the time has come," end quote. Messi currently plays for Inter Miami of the MLS. Frank Lanza, Fox News.
15: TMZ reports Lionel Richie is hospitalized in the intensive care unit in St. Louis after performing in the city Saturday. Sources telling the publication the 77-year-old singer checked himself in to have some tests run with folks who attended the show at the Muni in Forest Park, reporting he appeared to be struggling at the end, and doctors reportedly looking into whether he was dehydrated. The Grammy winner was previously hospitalized in June, postponing several shows after falling ill on stage during a concert in St. Paul, Minnesota. Kristen Goodwin, Fox News.
16: She's from Texas, I can tell by...
17: Elle Langley's Choosin' Texas is continuing its hot streak, and it now stands alone as the longest-running non-holiday hit in U.S. history, notching a 20th week at number one. The song has now broken several Billboard chart records. It's the longest-running number one hit by a female country artist on the all-genre Billboard Hot 100, the first country song by a woman to triple up and go number one on Billboard's Hot 100, Hot Country, and Country Airplay charts simultaneously. Langley also became just the second woman in history to hold the number one album with Dandelion and Song in the U.S. simultaneously with a country song and album. Michelle Polino, Fox News.
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19: I predict that the works of J.R.R. Tolkien will eventually come to be considered classics of English literature. Tolkien was a scholar of Old English and Old Norse, and the beautiful language of his novels, stories, and poems is enriched with words adapted from those languages, such as ent, an Old English word for giant, and hobbit, which he coined from Old English words that meant builder in holes. Tolkien wrote a lot of poetry, very little of which made it into the movies. His poems range from short riddles to epics. Tolkien's love of the pastoral English Midlands shines throughout his writing. Of time, Tolkien famously wrote, "This thing all things devours, birds, beasts, trees, flowers." But his works are surely timeless. They are for the ages. I'm Rob at SugarRiverMedia.com.
20: 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The farm stand hours change in September. We are closed on Tuesdays in the fall, but we're open every other day starting at 10:30 a.m. Over Labor Day weekend, we'll be open Friday, Saturday, and Sunday, 10:30 to 5:30. 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
22: The folks who make Purina Puppy Chow and Kitten Chow are searching for America's Chief Snuggle Officer. Out of loads of entries, three kittens and three pups are vying for votes to get the job.
23: We are looking for really two standout Chief Snuggle Officers to help lead this charge in promoting good nutrition, healthy growth, lots of play and snuggles, and of course, tons of cuteness.
22: Dr. Callie Harris, a veterinary communications specialist for Purina, says the top snuggle candidates have special qualities.
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22: One puppy and one kitty will each get $25,000, and an animal shelter in the winner's hometown gets $10,000. See the candidates' pictures by doing a search on Purina Chief Snuggle Officer and vote through September 30th.
23: As many times as they want, the more, the better.
22: Tech pause. Jill Nato, Fox News.
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25: I'm Monica DeLuca. All-star punk rockers honoring the Ramones' 50th anniversary during their first performance as the Cretan Family at the Hollywood Forever Cemetery. The Cretan Family Band includes Blink-182 drummer Travis Barker, Rancid guitarist Tim Armstrong, Green Day singer Billy Joe Armstrong, and Ramones bassist CJ Ramone. The new supergroup had some guest performers, including the Linda Lindas, Billy Idol, and comedian Fred Armisen. Also this weekend in California,
26: do you get deja vu?
25: Olivia Rodrigo's Daisy Chain Fields raised $10 million for women's charities. Then, after the inaugural All-Women Music Festival, philanthropist Melinda French Gates doubled that amount, bringing the total to $20 million. Performers included Chapel Roan, Doechii, and Stevie Nicks. That's Fox Rocks on Fox News.
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2: I'm Nicole Murray with Your Money Now. President Trump announced that his administration has signed agreements with 9 additional pharmaceutical companies to offer discounted drugs to state Medicaid programs.
3: These materials are critical for life-saving medicines used to treat seizures, bacterial infections, high blood pressure, and organ failure, and especially in times of need. We have a stockpile, and it's an amazing thing.
2: The companies include Sun Pharmaceutical, UCB, and more. Oil prices are higher this morning by at least 1% as the latest fighting resurrects Middle East supply disruption risks. West Texas Intermediate at $87 a barrel, Brent at $91. President Trump said the U.S. economy could grow at rates as high as 20%. However, CNBC reports that GDP has grown at an annualized rate of 20% more just once since 1947, and that was the post-COVID rebound in the third quarter of 2020. Futures are lower this
5: Fox on 10.
6: Florida is going after OpenAI and Sam Altman, the attorney general announcing a lawsuit accusing the artificial intelligence company and its CEO of knowingly pushing unsafe AI products without any protections. Florida is the first state to sue OpenAI and Altman, alleging ChatGPT has helped mass shooters, encouraged suicide, and addicted minors. Here's Florida Attorney General James Uthmeyer.
7: Over 70% of teenagers we know have utilized AI seeking companionship. Over 20% of preteens are utilizing AI chatbots. But they don't have parental controls in place that are adequate to ensure that kids are not manipulated and ultimately, you know, set up for harm.
6: OpenAI addressing the lawsuit and claims by saying in part, quote, AI is a new and powerful technology, and we believe minors need significant protection, which is why we have put in place industry-leading protections and policies. For Fox on Tech, I'm Madison Allworth, Fox Business.
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27: Iran keeps causing trouble in the Strait of Hormuz. I'm Dave Anthony, Fox News.
28: Overnight, another tanker coming out of the strait reported being hit by 3 projectiles as Iran threatens this critical waterway.
27: And as Treasury Secretary Scott Bessent warns the U.S. will inflict financial violence with more sanctions, Fox's Trey Yingst also reports from Tel Aviv.
28: President Trump is considering a series of limited strikes against Iran to address Iranian threats against the Strait of Hormuz. One U.S. official told Axios the idea behind the plan is to reduce the risk of Iranian attacks on oil tankers.
27: Oil prices are up again today another 2%. And Fox's Aisha Hosni reports President Trump will be focused on that this afternoon.
29: He'll be sitting down here at the White House with oil executives as he looks to drill down on gas prices here at home. And the White House hasn't yet released a list of who exactly is coming, but Reuters is reporting that Exxon is not going to be one of those participants today.
27: Speaking of the price at the pump, gas is up another penny today. AAA's national average, $4.09, starting in September for regular. It was over $4 a gallon every day in August for the first time ever. It's up to more than 1,000 people dead in the flooding catastrophe in China and Nepal as rescuers keep searching for more than 4,000 others still missing since last week. One person still unaccounted for in Arizona after flash flooding swept through the Grand Canyon. 2 were killed. Dozens of others barely got out beforehand, including David Gregory, who tells Fox.
30: The park ranger came by first suggesting that we get ready for an evacuation, and then shortly thereafter saying, we're going to do an evacuation, let's go now.
27: Flooding, a big concern in Texas. Tropical Storm Edward will hit today. Fox Weather's Britta Merwin is near Galveston Bay.
29: Conditions are going to deteriorate very quickly for southeast Texas and southwest Louisiana. I mean, we are hours away from these outer rain bands lashing this coastline.
27: They could get 2 to 4 inches of rain per hour. 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
27: 9 weeks before Election Day, it's primary day in Massachusetts, with one Democratic contest getting the most attention.
8: Democratic Senator Ed Markey is asking for a third term, but he's facing a challenge from Congressman Seth Moulton. Markey's the second oldest sitting senator, but has endorsements from more progressive leaders, including Senator Elizabeth Warren, Independent Senator Bernie Sanders, and Congresswoman Alexandria Ocasio-Cortez. There are now five Democratic candidates fighting for Moulton's seat, and Congressman Stephen Lynch is facing a challenge from a more progressive candidate, Attorney Patrick Roath. Governor Maura Healey is unopposed today, but two Republicans are duking it out to take her on in November, Brian Shortsleeve and Michael Minogue. Roughly two-thirds of Massachusetts voters are not enrolled with any party and pick which party ballot they want to select candidates from during primaries. Jessica Rosenthal, Fox News.
27: Also in Massachusetts, it'll be day four of jury deliberations at Lindsay Clancy's murder trial, considering her insanity defense in the killing of her three children. The jury at another high-profile trial in Las Vegas in the killing of rapper Tupac Shakur took less than 3 hours to deliberate.
9: Finding Dwayne Davis
10: guilty of first-degree murder with use of a deadly weapon.
9: Prosecutors say Davis, a former leader of the Compton Crips gang, orchestrated the 1996 fatal drive-by shooting of Tupac in Las Vegas after a fight involving the rapper's entourage and Davis's nephew. The 63-year-old is not accused of pulling the trigger, but of providing the gun, charged in 2023 after co-writing a book. Prosecutors say detailed his involvement. The defense argued there was no physical evidence. A judge ordering Davis to be held with no bail. A sentencing hearing is set for October 13th. Kristen Goodwin, Fox News.
27: Davis faces life in prison. Today in Utah, there's another hearing in a potential death penalty case against Tyler Robinson, the accused killer in the conservative Charlie Kirk's assassination. A sell-off might start September at the stock market. Dow and NASDAQ futures both down almost 300 points. I'm Dave Anthony, and this is Fox News.
11: Good morning and welcome to First Look. 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I'm John Stewart. We'll have Stormwatch 9's forecast, which is going to be a little rainy for the next few days. We got the latest in the sports world, the financial world, the entertainment world, an interview or two, and of course, the latest news headlines right here on your one and only First Look.
19: Attorneys for the RAND education funding case are asking again for the recusal of Chief Justice Gordon McDonald and Associate Justice Daniel Will from deciding the state's appeal at the Supreme Court, with the state asking the court to both overturn the prior Conval decision in favor of the plaintiffs and its requirement to increase state aid by $500 million. In its brief in the RAND case, the attorneys argue there is new information to be considered. They note that McDonald recused himself from the Conval case because he was attorney general when the state fought the case and Will was the state's lead attorney. The plaintiffs had asked that four of the five justices be recused from the appeal, but all four motions were denied by the justices. Kamala Harris, former vice president and a potential contender for the White House in 2028, is backing Chris Pappas in his increasingly competitive U.S. Senate primary, according to WMUR. In the race for the U.S. Senate Democratic nomination, Pappas has seen his lead over Dr. Karishma Manzoor go from more than 50 points to fewer than 20 in some polls. While he remains the favorite, the trend line has alarmed some of his allies. The former vice president's endorsement could help to blunt some of Mansour's recent momentum. New Hampshire was a tipping point state for Harris in the 2024 election, meaning her victory here was the narrowest of any state she won. Voters head to the polls for the state primary next Tuesday. New Hampshire police are warning Lebanon residents to stay alert after someone was attacked by an animal believed to be a fisher. Investigators say the attack on Sunday near Sentara Parkway appears to have been unprovoked. The weasel-like creature, also known as a fisher cat, can prey on porcupines, rodents, rabbits, and sometimes pets. Police are monitoring the area and say people should stay aware of their surroundings, especially when walking in the woods or brush. If you see a fisher or other wild animal acting aggressively or approaching people, contact Lebanon Police or New Hampshire Fish and Game. Anyone attacked, bitten, or scratched by a wild animal should immediately seek medical attention and report the incident to police. Senator Jean Shaheen and more than a dozen of her Senate colleagues called on the federal government to abandon its plan to outfit U.S. Immigration and Customs Enforcement officers with gloves that deliver painful electric shocks. In a letter to Acting ICE Director David Venturella, led by Senator Catherine Cortez Masto of Nevada, the senators demand that if ICE proceeds with the purchase, it must first provide Congress with answers and documentation about how those devices will be used, the protocol for using them, safety guardrails, and accountability measures. The senator's letter said if ICE proceeds with purchasing $20 million of electric shock gloves, Congress needs a clear understanding of the device's safety and authorized uses. With the price of child care for New Hampshire families rivaling college tuition, more are looking to the state scholarship program for assistance. New data shows that in the past fiscal year, usage of the program increased, while the state is spending over $12 million more than the previous year. The New Hampshire Child Care Scholarship Program is a subsidy voucher program that helps eligible families pay for child care and out-of-school time care for children under age 13 or 18 if they have a disability. The 2026 fiscal year, which ended June 30th, brought the largest increase in usage of the scholarship that the state has seen. On average, 4,979 children were using the state scholarship in the past year, up from an average of 3,984. The legal battle over who controls the estate of Cher's son, 50-year-old Elijah Blue Allman, is getting complicated. In April, following two incidents involving Allman in New Hampshire, Cher renewed her effort to establish a conservatorship over her son's estate, arguing in Los Angeles court filings that his mental health and substance use issues have left him unable to manage his finances. Allman, who remains hospitalized at New Hampshire Hospital, is facing charges related to the two incidents. According to WMUR, Allman's estranged wife, Mariangela King Allman, is also attempting to establish conservatorship. More news coming up.
12: This is Howie Carr. 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
19: A letter from 27 Vermont veterans and Guard family members urges Governor Phil Scott and Vermont legislators to support the Defend the Guard Act and expresses deep concern about the deployment of Vermont National Guard members into foreign combat without Congress first debating and authorizing those military actions. The Vermont Defend the Guard Act, according to the letter, prohibits deployment of the Vermont National Guard to overseas combat absent congressional authorization for the conflict. The letter calls for a public legislative hearing. The Queechee Gorge Bridge has reopened with new suicide barriers. The upgrades to the bridge overlooking Vermont's deepest natural canyon are meant to save lives. Visitors at Queechee Gorge will now find green steel rails that are over 9 feet tall and curved at the top, separated by about 6 inches. The recent work also addressed significant deterioration of the structural steel beneath the deck, cleaned and repainted the bridge, expanded its sidewalk, and added pedestrian fencing. Workers extended the sidewalks west towards Woodstock and east to the visitor center. As children in Barrie and Barrie Town return to class this week, their school district spanning the two municipalities still doesn't have a voter-approved budget. Voters are set to decide on September 15th if they will approve a tighter spending plan for this year. At the heart of the budget rejections was the fact that school spending in the district is set to affect each municipality differently this year. In the city of Barrie, residents are looking at a 25% to 27% decrease in property tax rates, while residents of Barrie Town are looking at property tax increases dependent on the town's school spending, according to Garrett Grant, the board's chair. Police in Guilford are working to identify a man who used a counterfeit bill to make a purchase at the Guilford Country Store on Friday. The counterfeit bill was noticed after the transaction and police were called. Anyone with information regarding the incident or the circulation of fake bills is asked to contact Vermont State Police in Westminster at 802-722-4600. Today is September 1st. On this day in 1897, the Tremont Street Subway in Boston opened, the first underground rapid transit system in North America. In 1939, Germany and Slovakia invaded Poland, precipitating World War II. And in 1974, the SR-71 Blackbird set the record for flying from New York to London in the time of 1 hour, 54 minutes, and 56 seconds. Born on this day in 1653, German organist, composer, and educator Johann Pachelbel. In 1878, English general and historian J.F.C. Fuller. And in 1896, A.C. Bhaktivedanta Swami Prabhupada, the Indian religious leader who founded the Hare Krishna movement. Dying on this day in 870, Persian Islamic scholar Muhammad al-Bukhari. In 1715, King Louis XIV of France. And in 1838, William Clark, the American soldier, explorer, and politician best remembered for the Lewis and Clark expedition.
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5: Patriots back on their practice field. Preparations underway for the season opener at Seattle on the 9th of this month. Needless to say, head coach Mike Vrabel and his coaching staff and his players fully aware of Seattle's talent. Mike Vrabel.
6: Going to have to get some turnovers. We always say that, but you know, that was really the thing. We did a decent job in the last time we played them, and I'm not sure how the game will go this time or the flow of the game, but we hopefully we can do enough defensively to be able to create some turnovers, and you know, we'll have to stay balanced offensively so it just doesn't turn into a drop back passing game.
5: Vrabel and his players play two preseason home games. 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Everything about this game and that team will be a problem.
6: 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You know, we'll have to be really ready to go out there in that environment.
5: Patriots head coach Mike Vrabel. Follow me, Tom Cuddy Sports.
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20: Today's weather forecast calls for rain until 2 p.m., then showers likely, and possibly a thunderstorm later in the afternoon. The high will be near 67. Tonight there is a chance of showers and thunderstorms and patchy fog after 4 a.m. Otherwise, expect cloudy skies with a low around 54. For tomorrow, expect patchy fog before 9 a.m. Otherwise, mostly cloudy weather is in the forecast with a high near 68.
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23: Ride-hailing could be taking off. Business Insider reports that Uber is exploring aerial options to move passengers above traffic, reviving its long-running vision of urban air mobility. Teaming with Joby Aviation, Uber may be the first to offer air taxis to riders in Dubai. While the promise is faster trips and less congestion, safety certification, infrastructure, noise, and cost remain significant hurdles. For rollout cities, it's about integrating a new layer of transportation without adding complexity. While the idea isn't new, the timing may be different as technology and investment finally align.
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23: Economists have long warned that rising oil prices can choke economic growth, and now analysts are pinpointing where the danger zone may begin. MarketWatch reports the crude oil prices approaching $140 per barrel could significantly increase the risk of recession across the United States. Higher fuel costs ripple through nearly everything consumers buy, from groceries to airline tickets to shipping. The current tensions in the Middle East will weigh heavily upon the economy if they persist for an extended period. For consumers already stretched thin, another energy shock will hit hard. I'm Ken Chester.
21: This has been Tech Mobility in Focus.
4: A better life with Dr. Sanjay Gupta.
8: After more than 20 years of marriage, I can tell you this. Every couple fights. Among my friend group, I see what separates the strong relationships from the weak ones, and that isn't avoiding conflict. It's something therapists call emotional safety. Emotional safety means you can share your real feelings, even the hard ones, without fear of being attacked, dismissed, or rejected. When that's missing, you start walking on eggshells, hiding parts of yourself, and resentment starts to build up. So how do you cultivate emotional safety? One therapist put it simply, the only difference between the best and worst relationships is an ability to repair after a fight. Every repair starts with a conversation, trying to listen without blaming. Name what you are feeling instead of attacking. It's hard sometimes, and there is no shame in getting help from a therapist. I'm Dr. Sanjay Gupta, helping you live a better life.
9: My whole identity had been wrapped up in being a soldier. 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
20: I predict that the works of J.R.R. Tolkien will eventually come to be considered classics of English literature. Tolkien was a scholar of Old English and Old Norse, and the beautiful language of his novels, stories, and poems is enriched with words adapted from those languages, such as Ent, an Old English word for giant, and Hobbit, which he coined from Old English words that meant builder in holes. Tolkien wrote a lot of poetry, very little of which made it into the movies. His poems range from short riddles to epics. Tolkien's love of the pastoral English Midlands shines throughout his writing. Of time, Tolkien famously wrote, "This thing all things devours, birds, beasts, trees, flowers." But his works are surely timeless. They are for the ages. I'm Rob at SugarRiverMedia.com.
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11: It's September 1st, and this is your Fox Daily Snapshot. Today's National No Rhyme, No Reason Day. Have you ever wondered how many words there are in the English language that don't rhyme? For example, try to find words that rhyme with silver, golf, or wolf. Not that easy, is it? So for all you would-be poets out there, take the time and try to use words that don't rhyme. See what I did there? Also on this date, in 1752, the Liberty Bell arrived in Philadelphia from Whitechapel Bell Foundry in London. It would be hung in March of 1753. And in 2020, the group BTS tops the Billboard 100, becoming the first all-Korean pop group to stand atop the singles chart. If it's your birthday today, you share it with undefeated heavyweight champ Rocky Marciano, born in 1923, and author, model, and host of Top Chef,
12: where the chicken is almost done,
11: Padma Lakshmi, born in 1970. I'm Tushar Saxena, and that's your Fox Daily Snapshot.
13: This is House Call for Health. Many doctors say early detection is usually the key to prevention, but fewer women are getting a basic protection against cervical cancer, causing concern among some public health researchers. A new analysis of federal health data published in the Journal of the American Medical Association finds nearly one in three U.S. women ages 21 to 29 had never been screened for cervical cancer in 2023. Those numbers are up from about one in eight women in the same age group who had never been screened back in 2005. The data was collected from the National Health Interview Survey, covering more than 106,000 women. Cervical cancer screenings are also declining among women ages 30 to 65, with more than 9 million women in that group reporting they had never been screened in 2023, up from 4.3 million back in 2005. For more health news, go to foxnewshealth.com. House Call for Health, Elisa Brady.
14: I'm Nicole Murray with Your Money Now. Waiting for home buying to get more affordable? Experts say don't hold your breath in 2027. CNBC reports that the latest forecast suggests 30-year fixed mortgage rates could remain closer to 7% next year. Mortgage News Daily reports that the average 30-year fixed rate is currently 6.87%. eMarketer reports that the U.S. live stream shopping industry is forecasted to reach nearly $20 billion in sales this year, which is more than double than 2024. Apps like TikTok and Whatnot are drawing more live sellers and creating spaces for like-minded consumers. Last-mile delivery company OneRail is launching a new platform with NVIDIA to use AI to help retailers make faster and more efficient delivery decisions. CNBC reports that the platform, called OmniStar, has already been deployed with a few customers. OneRail said the platform should help smaller retailers better compete with Walmart and Amazon. Futures are moderately lower as global bond yields rise. That's your money.
15: Take a pause.
16: The folks who make Purina Puppy Chow and Kitten Chow are searching for America's chief snuggle officer. Out of loads of entries, three kittens and three pups are vying for votes to get the job.
27: We are looking for really two standout chief snuggle officers to help lead this charge in promoting good nutrition, healthy growth, lots of play and snuggles, and of course, tons of cuteness.
16: Dr. Callie Harris, a veterinary communications specialist for Purina, says the top snuggle candidates have special qualities.
27: Comfort delivery, cuddle collaboration, and bringing smiles wherever they go.
16: One puppy and one kitty will each get $25,000, and an animal shelter in the winner's hometown gets $10,000. See the candidates' pictures by doing a search on Purina Chief Snuggle Officer and vote through September 30th.
27: As many times as they want, the more the better.
16: Take pause. Jill Nato, Fox News.
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29: I'm Gianna Gelosi. President Trump reportedly considering limited strikes to stop Iran from targeting ships in the Strait of Hormuz.
30: One U.S. official told Axios the idea behind the plan is to reduce the risk of Iranian attacks on oil tankers, U.S. Navy ships, and Air Force aircraft to mow the lawn. Overnight, another tanker coming out of the strait reported being hit by three projectiles.
29: It's Fox's Trey Yingst. With oil shipping tied in the strait, President Trump is set to meet with oil refiners as he works to boost America's energy independence and bring down costs.
0: And the White House hasn't yet released a list of who exactly is coming, but Reuters is reporting that Exxon is not going to be one of those participants today. Meanwhile, the president says he is tapping into Venezuelan oil as the country grants 100-year concessions.
29: It's Fox's Aisha Hosni. 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
6: Kamala Harris, former vice president and a potential contender for the White House in 2028, is backing Chris Pappas in his increasingly competitive U.S. Senate primary, according to WMUR. In the race for the U.S. Senate Democratic nomination, Pappas has seen his lead over Dr. Karishma Manzoor go from more than 50 points to fewer than 20 in some polls. While he remains the favorite, the trend line has alarmed some of his allies. The former vice president's endorsement could help to blunt some of Manzoor's recent momentum. New Hampshire was a tipping point state for Harris in the 2024 election, meaning her victory here was the narrowest of any state she won. Voters head to the polls for the state primary next Tuesday. New Hampshire police are warning Lebanon residents to stay alert after someone was attacked by an animal believed to be a fisher. Investigators say the attack on Sunday near Centerra Parkway appears to have been unprovoked. The weasel-like creature, also known as a fisher cat, can prey on porcupines, rodents, rabbits, and sometimes pets. Police are monitoring the area and say people should stay aware of their surroundings, especially when walking in the woods. Woods or brush. If you see a fisher or other wild animal acting aggressively or approaching people, contact Lebanon police or New Hampshire Fish and Game. Anyone attacked, bitten, or scratched by a wild animal should immediately seek medical attention and report the incident to police. Attorneys for the Rand Education Funding case are asking again for the recusal of Chief Justice Gordon McDonald and Associate Justice Daniel Will from deciding the state's appeal at the Supreme Court. With the state asking the court to both overturn the prior Conval decision in favor of the plaintiffs and its requirement to increase state aid by $500 million in its brief in the Rand case, the attorneys argue there is new information to be considered. They note that
4: that McDonald recused himself from the Conval case because he was attorney general when the state fought the case and Will was the state's lead attorney. The plaintiffs had asked that four of the five justices be recused from the appeal, but all four motions were denied by the justices. Senator Jean Shaheen and more than a dozen of her Senate colleagues called on the federal government to abandon its plan to outfit U.S. Immigration and Customs Enforcement officers with gloves that deliver painful electric shocks. In a letter to Acting ICE Director David Venturella, led by Senator Catherine Cortez Masto of Nevada, the senators demand that if ICE proceeds with the purchase, it must first provide Congress with answers and documentation about how those devices will be used, the protocol for using them, safety guardrails, and accountability measures. The senator's letter said if ICE proceeds with purchasing $20 million of electric shock gloves, Congress needs a clear understanding of the device's safety and authorized uses. With the price of child care for New Hampshire families rivaling college tuition, more are looking to the state scholarship program for assistance. New data shows that in the past fiscal year, usage of the program increased, while the state is spending over $12 million more than the previous year. The New Hampshire Child Care Scholarship Program is a subsidy voucher program that helps eligible families pay for child care and out-of-school time care for children under age 13 or 18 if they have a disability. The 2026 fiscal year, which ended June 30th, brought the largest increase in usage of the scholarship that the state has seen. On average, 4,979 children were using the state scholarship in the past year, up from an average of 3,984. The legal battle over who controls the estate of Cher's son, 50-year-old Elijah Blue Allman, is getting complicated. In April, following two incidents involving Allman in New Hampshire, Cher renewed her effort to establish a conservatorship over her son's estate.

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1: A letter from 27 Vermont veterans and Guard family members urges Governor Phil Scott and Vermont legislators to support the Defend the Guard Act and expresses deep concern about the deployment of Vermont National Guard members into foreign combat without Congress first debating and authorizing those military actions. The Vermont Defend the Guard Act, according to the letter, prohibits deployment of the Vermont National Guard to overseas combat absent congressional authorization for the conflict. The letter calls for a public legislative hearing. The Queechee Gorge Bridge has reopened with new suicide barriers. The upgrades to the bridge overlooking Vermont's deepest natural canyon are meant to save lives. Visitors at Queechee Gorge will now find green steel rails that are over 9 feet tall and curved at the top, separated by about 6 inches. The recent work also addressed significant deterioration of the structural steel beneath the deck, cleaned and repainted the bridge, expanded its sidewalk, and added pedestrian fencing. Workers extended the sidewalks west towards Woodstock and east to the visitor center. As children in Barrie and Barrietown return to class this week, their school district spanning the two municipalities still doesn't have a voter-approved budget. Voters are set to decide on September 15th if they will approve a tighter spending plan for this year. At the heart of the budget rejections was the fact that school spending in the district is set to affect each municipality differently this year. In the city of Barrie, residents are looking at a 25% to 27% decrease in property tax rates, while residents of Barrietown are looking at property tax increases dependent on the town's school spending, according to Garrett Grant, the board's chair. Police in Guilford are working to identify a man who used a counterfeit bill to make a purchase at the Guilford Country Store on Friday. The counterfeit bill was noticed after the transaction and police were called. Anyone with information regarding the incident or the circulation of fake bills is asked

0: to contact Vermont State Police in Westminster at 802-722-4600. Today is September 1st. On this day in 1897, the Tremont Street Subway in Boston opened, the first underground rapid transit system in North America. In 1939, Germany and Slovakia invaded Poland, precipitating World War II. And in 1974, the SR-71 Blackbird set the record for flying from New York to London in the time of 1 hour, 54 minutes, and 56 seconds. Born on this day in 1653, German organist, composer, and educator Johann Pachelbel. In 1878, English general and historian J.F.C. Fuller. And in 1896, A.C. Bhaktivedanta Swami Prabhupada, the Indian religious leader who founded the Hare Krishna movement. Dying on this day in 870, Persian Islamic scholar Muhammad al-Bukhari. In 1715, King Louis XIV of France. And in 1838, William Clark, the American soldier, explorer, and politician best remembered for the Lewis and Clark expedition.
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2: Patriots back to practice! Exclamation point. First game at Seattle in 9 days. Ready or not? Hunter Henry.
3: 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I think so. We communicate well. You know, there's guys that have we've been together for a few years. 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And I think when you communicate well and talk through things, how we see things, it's been a healthy dialogue that I think helps us go out there and just execute at a high level.
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4: 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So,
2: Patriots A.J. 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
0: Today's weather forecast calls for rain until 2 p.m., then showers likely, and possibly a thunderstorm later in the afternoon. The high will be near 67. Tonight there is a chance of showers and thunderstorms and patchy fog after 4 a.m. Otherwise, expect cloudy skies with a low around 54. For tomorrow, expect patchy fog before 9 a.m. Otherwise, mostly cloudy weather is in the forecast with a high near 68.
7: God loves you and has an awesome plan for your life. If you were to die right now, Do you know for certain that heaven would be your home? The Bible says the wages of sin is death, but the gift of God is eternal life through Jesus Christ our Lord. Say this with me from your heart and out loud to make heaven your home. Father, I turn from my sin. I receive Jesus Christ as my Savior and my Lord. Fill me with your Holy Spirit. I am yours. If you just pray that prayer out loud from your heart, the Bible says heaven is your home. And I would love to meet you. 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Have a wonderful day.
8: Robinette's Apple House and Winery in Grand Rapids, Michigan has opened its Dolly Parton-themed corn maze today. Working 9 to 5. 19 other farms nationwide are commemorating the 31st anniversary of the Imagination Library. Over the last 3 decades, Parton's literacy program has delivered hundreds of millions of free books to children worldwide. These corn mazes, some in the shape of Dolly and others with her guitar and butterflies, were planned long before her death on August 25th. Parton was 80 years old. Some other tributes taking shape in corn mazes, one in Georgia opens September 12th, and another in New Jersey opens September 19th. Monica DeLuca, Fox News.
9: The teen identified by the State Health Department as Moises Ponce Mendoza died Monday after developing the infection caused by Naegleria fowleri, a rare brain-eating amoeba found in lakes, rivers, and other freshwater sources. The single-celled organism typically enters the nose through the water and could reach a person's brain, causing meningoencephalitis, which often leads to coma and death within 5 days. There are typically fewer than 10 cases of the illness in the U.S. every year. Mendoza's death does come a week though, after a girl contracted the illness in Louisiana and died. Sue Guzman, Fox News.
10: The legendary Lionel Messi is retiring as a player for the Argentine national team. The 39-year-old Messi played in 6 World Cups, leading Argentina to victory in 2022 and back to the final this year before losing to Spain. Messi issuing a statement saying, quote, "It was a decision that hurt and still hurts deeply, but I understand that the time has come," end quote. Messi currently plays for Inter Miami of the MLS. Frank Lanza, Fox News.
11: TMZ reports Lionel Richie is hospitalized in the intensive care unit in St. Louis after performing in the city Saturday. Sources telling the publication the 77-year-old singer checked himself in to have some tests run with folks who attended the show at the Muni in Forest Park, reporting he appeared to be struggling at the end, and doctors reportedly looking into whether he was dehydrated. The Grammy winner was previously hospitalized in June, postponing several shows after falling ill on stage during a concert in St. Paul, Minnesota. Kristen Goodwin, Fox News.
12: She's from Texas, I can tell by...
13: Elle Langley's Choosing Texas is continuing its hot streak, and it now stands alone as the longest-running non-holiday hit in U.S. history, notching a 20th week at number one. The song has now broken several Billboard chart records. It's the longest-running number one hit by a female country artist on the all-genre Billboard Hot 100, the first country song by a woman to triple up and go number one on Billboard's Hot 100, Hot Country, and Country Airplay charts simultaneously. Langley also became just the second woman in history to hold the number one album with Dandelion and Song in the U.S. simultaneously with a country song and album. Michelle Polino, Fox News.
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0: I predict that the works of J.R.R. Tolkien will eventually come to be considered classics of English literature. Tolkien was a scholar of Old English and Old Norse, and the beautiful language of his novels, stories, and poems is enriched with words adapted from those languages, such as Ent, an Old English word for giant, and Hobbit, which he coined from Old English words that meant builder in holes. Tolkien wrote a lot of poetry, very little of which made it into the movies. His poems range from short riddles to epics. Tolkien's love of the pastoral English Midlands shines throughout his writing. Of time, Tolkien famously wrote, "This thing all things devours, birds, beasts, trees, flowers." But his works are surely timeless. They are for the ages. I'm Rob at SugarRiverMedia.com.
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8: I'm Monica DeLuca. All-star punk rockers honoring the Ramones' 50th anniversary during their first performance as the Creighton Family at the Hollywood Forever Cemetery. The Creighton Family Band includes Blink-182 drummer Travis Barker, Rancid guitarist Tim Armstrong, Green Day singer Billy Joe Armstrong, and Ramones bassist CJ Ramone. The new supergroup had some guest performers, including the Linda Lindas, Billy Idol, and comedian Fred Armisen. Also this weekend in California,
18: do you get deja vu?
8: Olivia Rodrigo's Daisy Chain Fields raised $10 million for women's charities. Then, after the inaugural All-Women Music Festival, philanthropist Melinda French Gates doubled that amount, bringing the total to $20 million. Performers included Chapel Roan, Doechii, and Stevie Nicks. That's Fox Rocks on Fox News.
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19: Florida is going after OpenAI and Sam Altman, the attorney general announcing a lawsuit accusing the artificial intelligence company and its CEO of knowingly pushing unsafe AI products without any protections. Florida is the first state to sue OpenAI and Altman, alleging ChatGPT has helped mass shooters, encouraged suicide, and addicted minors. Here's Florida Attorney General James Uthmeyer.
20: Over 70% of teenagers we know have utilized AI seeking companionship. Over 20% of preteens are utilizing AI chatbots. But they don't have parental controls in place that are adequate to ensure that kids are not manipulated and ultimately, you know, set up for harm.
19: OpenAI addressing the lawsuit and claims by saying in part, quote, AI is a new and powerful technology, and we believe minors need significant protection, which is why we have put in place industry-leading protections and policies. For Fox on Tech, I'm Madison Allworth, Fox Business.
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22: I'm Nicole Murray with Your Money Now. Treasury yields have gone even higher this morning. The 10-year Treasury note yield rose 3 basis points to 4.788%. It's the highest level since January of 2025. France has started imposing penalties on the extreme end of fast fashion to try to curb a surge in sales of cheap clothing sold by e-commerce sites including Shein and Temu. Reuters reports that the penalties range from 30 cents for a pair of boxer shorts to $14 for a coat, with the amount capped at 50% of the product's pre-tax sales price. An Australian judge said he may order Tesla to give an independent expert access to its internal engineering platforms as part of a class action against the carmaker. Reuters reports that the lawsuit alleges Tesla's Model 3 and Model Y vehicles suffer from phantom braking and that the advertised self-driving capability and battery range were overstated. Futures have dropped. That.
1: It's September 1st, and this is your Fox Daily Snapshot. Today is National No Rhyme, No Reason Day. Have you ever wondered how many words there are in the English language that don't rhyme? For example, try to find words that rhyme with silver, golf, or wolf. Not that easy, is it? So for all you would-be poets out there, take the time and try to use words that don't rhyme. See what I did there? Also on this date, in 1752, the Liberty Bell arrived in Philadelphia from Whitechapel Bell Foundry in London. It would be hung in March of 1753. And in 2020, the group BTS tops the Billboard 100, becoming the first all-Korean pop group to stand atop the singles chart. If it's your birthday today, you share it with undefeated heavyweight champ Rocky Marciano, born in 1923, and author, model, and host of Top Chef,
3: where the chicken is almost done,
1: Padma Lakshmi, born in 1970. I'm Tushar Saxena, and that's your Fox Daily Snapshot.
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4: Oil and gas prices rise again. I'm Dave Anthony, Fox News. Oil's up more than 2%. Gas is a penny higher, putting AAA's national average for regular at $4.09 to start a new month after topping $4 a gallon every day in August for the first time ever, something President Trump will focus on at an afternoon meeting.
23: Everyone from small, mid-sized to large refiners today here at the White House, and the Interior Secretary, Doug Burgum, is telling us they're going to talk about red tape regulations on specific states like California and getting back to a policy where they're actually supporting these refiners into producing more gas to bring gas prices down.
4: Fox's Aisha Hosni also reports the U.S. keeps hitting Iran hard economically with sanctions and maybe militarily.
23: The president yesterday did say that if there were any future strikes on Iran, they would be limited. However, he did say that the U.S. might still smack them.
4: There is some friction in the military. Army Secretary Dan Driscoll has resigned after months of reported clashes with War Secretary Pete Hegseth. It is back to work this hour for jurors at Lindsey Clancy's murder trial, about to deliberate a fourth day, her insanity defense.
24: The jury will decide if Lindsey Clancy knew what she was doing and if she could have stopped it when she strangled her three young children in January of 2023.
4: Fox's Nate Foy outside the courthouse in Plymouth, Massachusetts. If convicted, she could get life in prison. But in Utah, Tyler Robinson could face the death penalty in Charlie Kirk's assassination. And as Fox's Matt Finn reports from Provo, there's a key hearing 3 hours from now.
24: Tyler Robinson has yet to even enter a plea. So today, Judge Tony Graff is expected to rule on whether there's enough probable cause in this case to take it to trial. Now, both the defense and the prosecution have submitted lengthy written arguments for and against a murder trial.
4: In Las Vegas, Dwayne Davis convicted of murder in the shooting death of Tupac Shakur, the rapper, nearly 30 years ago. America's listening to Fox News.
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2: Gold prices are holding below $4,500 a troy ounce. Higher interest rates on government bonds are raising the likelihood of a Federal Reserve rate hike. That makes gold less attractive because investors can make money on bonds. Robinhood market shares are up more than 2.5%, following upbeat comments on the trading app from analysts at Morgan Stanley. They see Robinhood being helped by its expansion into new areas. It now has retirement banking, credit card advisory, and prediction markets. Novartis has paused 8 clinical trials of an experimental therapy to treat autoimmune and neurological disorders because 3 people had a severe immune response and died. Novartis says it's conducting a comprehensive review and is working with regulators. That's your Fox Business Report. I'm Jenny Coselda. Invested in you.
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0: Good morning, ladies and gentlemen. You're listening to Right Side Up. My name is Mike Taglavia. My co-host is Allison Despathy. Allison, good morning. How
1: good
0: are you?
1: Good morning. I'm doing great. Nice to be here.
0: So, we're still having pretty nice weather.
1: I know. It's been cooler. Really, as long as it goes on for a long time before the snow flies.
0: It really would be nice.
1: I know.
0: We have been getting a little bit of rain, which is nice, so that it doesn't, we don't go into a drought condition.
1: But the gardens do need more.
0: Yeah, a little bit. I was driving down past a cornfield today, and the wind was hawking at the top of the hill, and the corn on the first few rows was looking a little bit dry.
1: Yes, so it could use a little hit.
0: Yeah. So, all right, ladies and gentlemen, I want to bring something up that we've talked about a lot, and in the context of this election now, we keep bringing up mistakes, decades of mistakes. The Vermont Promise talks about it. I've talked about it. I've brought it up in with bill presentations. And now we have more and more documentation to back it up.
1: Yeah, and just digging into the details of where the problems and let's fix them for Vermont.
0: Right.
1: Yes.
0: Right. We need to reverse course here.
1: Yes.
0: So, FYIVT.com, Dave Sulia, dated August 22, 2026. You really ought to know what a REC is, a renewable energy credit. Vermonters are being scammed, and they're paying for it twice. While you pay some of the nation's highest electric rates to fund Vermont's renewable energy revolution, utilities sell the environmental credit for that clean energy to other states. On paper, Vermont looks like it's using dirtier electricity from the regional ISO New England grid, artificially inflating its greenhouse gas, GHG, emissions, and justifying costly climate mandates like the Global Warming Solutions Act, GWSA. In reality, Vermont's electricity is among the cleanest in the country. Mm-hmm. Meanwhile, as Vermont provides renewable energy to its neighbors, residents are left footing the bill.
1: Right.
0: Now, I want to stop here. How many people have left the state because it's become too expensive,
1: right,
0: both for taxes and utilities?
1: So many.
0: And now, how many decades later, this is 25 years in the making, we find out that this green energy initiative, this net zero nonsense, has been driving Vermonters out of the state.
1: This is one of the causes.
0: So, what are
1: unnecessary higher electric rates?
0: Absolutely.
1: We absolutely can do something about this.
0: We absolutely can.
1: Yes.
0: So, what are renewable energy certificates? A renewable energy certificate, REC, is essentially a green credit issued for every megawatt hour, MWH, of renewable electricity generated. This credit can be separated from the actual electricity and sold to buyers, typically utilities in other states, seeking to meet their renewable energy mandates.
1: This is a massive problem.
0: Massive.
1: This is where the concern is. Is Vermont going to become a plantation to create RECs so that you can sell them? And this is right. What's starting to happen. We're seeing this absolutely play out right now. And it's so great that Dave brought this forward because, you know, a classic example, Mike, is Ludlow. They have Coolidge Solar, 90 acres. We cleared 45 of forest, 45 prime ag land. That power goes to Connecticut, and those RECs are sold to Connecticut. And so we're already, like, in this situation where there's, in New England, if you think about it, Vermont has some of the cheaper land.
0: Right.
1: So what are we seeing? We're seeing developers coming up, buying up land, setting up shop, and saying, oh, look, we're going to generate renewable energy credits, sell them to Massachusetts, Maine, Connecticut, so they can all say, hey, look, we're renewable.
0: So this is basically, you and I talked months ago now about the Shaftesbury Solar Project.
1: Yes, yes.
0: Same
1: devastating.
0: Same thing going to happen?
1: Same situation. And we don't know. I don't think there was a buyer for the RECs at this point. But if we think about the fact that these RECs are now this tradable commodity, and it's sort of this like fake green credit, like you had said, where, you know, even like, you know, Amazon, JP Morgan, all these, you know, big companies who want to buy RECs to say, oh, look, well, of course we use fossil fuel because the world is dependent on it and we're not going to get away from that at this time for sure. But we're going to hide it and we're going to buy RECs to hide that.
0: Right.
1: So this is the situation. And what does that do? It leads to these quote unquote renewable energy products sprawling all over the environment to create wrecks.
0: So this is some sort of environmental penance.
1: Yeah, right? It's definitely, yes.
0: Purchasing...
1: The indulgences.
0: Yes.
1: Yes, that is exactly it, for sure.
0: Which, and it's not helping our prime ag lands.
1: No, it doesn't
0: not
1: help
0: helping
1: our
0: Working lands and our forests, because we've seen, like you said, in Ludlow and Shaftesbury and so many other places, the Lowell Wind Project.
1: Yes,
0: destruction. They dynamited the top off a mountain.
1: I know.
0: So, I'm glad Dave brought this out. I'm
1: Me
0: glad
1: too.
0: This came out when it did. We are in the middle of campaign season. Ladies and gentlemen, you need to be looking at, if you have a currently serving legislator and they've been in the legislature for a while, this stuff has been going on since early 2000s.
1: Yeah.
0: So if you have a legislator who has got a long history in the legislature, now that you know about these wrecks and you know about this article, please read all the way through it and find out if your representative or senator was part of voting for this stuff. Was your representative, senator, for the Global Warming Solutions Act? Was
1: right.
0: they for the Renewable Energy Standard, the Clean Heat Standard, all of those things? Did
1: right.
0: they vote for the Climate Superfund?
1: Right.
0: We're going to deal with that one next with this next article coming up, because
1: right.
0: there's more and more proof that mistakes have been made, and now is the opportunity we have.
1: And this is also where we end up landing in this situation where it all is burdened on Vermonters to pay for this.
0: Yes.
1: Unnecessarily. So now we have these higher electric rates that we are paying for, so that utilities and, you know, investors or development investors can have these RECs to sell at our expense.
0: Yeah.
1: And already, and Mike, you said this earlier in Dave's article, we have the highest amount of in-state renewable energy generation. We have the cleanest portfolio. Like, Vermont is, we're doing our job. We're doing our part.
0: We're doing
1: so
0: it
1: we
0: right.
1: shouldn't have more put on us. And I was saying this in a back and forth with someone of, like, they're expecting Vermonters to carry the weight of the world. I mean, if you look at China right now, China is not going to do anything about its coal. It's like ramping up all energy sources in China.
0: It is. It definitely
1: And here
0: is.
1: We are. We're doing such good work, and yet we still have legislators who want to make it more difficult and more expensive by these laws that you're talking about
0: right.
1: that need to be turned around. It really is a scam.
0: It really is. You know, that's why I wanted to make sure I brought it up. And we do have some more time. I would like to probably cover the other article. I don't have it up.
1: The Fiscal Alliance Foundation article.
0: Fiscal Alliance Foundation article. But basically, 25 years, ladies and gentlemen.
1: Yes.
0: 25 years, we're still just as dependent on petroleum products as we were 25 years ago.
1: Yes. Do you want me to read a little bit on this?
0: Yeah,
1: do we have
0: that
1: time?
0: Would be good. That
1: okay.
0: would be good.
1: So basically what has just happened is there has been a new white paper report, and it's called New England's Energy Transition Colliding with Reality. And this was put out by Fiscal Alliance Foundation out of Boston. We do have a Fiscal Alliance Foundation here in Vermont. But basically the bottom line, 25 years of New England electricity data reveal persistent fossil dependence and growing cost and reliability risks as demands begin to rise.
0: Right.
1: So a new white paper released today by Fiscal Alliance Foundation finds that despite 25 years of major changes to New England's electric grid, the region remains essentially as dependent on fossil generation today as it was in 2000. And just for the listeners, this is out of Vermont Daily Chronicle, where they summarize some of the key points. In New England's energy transition colliding with reality, energy policy analyst Lisa Linnals, who's amazing, examines a quarter century of regional electricity generation data and finds that fossil fuels supplied 55.4% of New England's internal generation in 2025, compared with 54.6% in 2000. So we're literally right there, but we also have to isolate
0: look at
1: the
0: money
1: fact.
0: We spent. Yeah.
1: Yeah, I mean, how much money? We have put so much money. Ratepayers have paid a lot. And we also have to think about, like, Vermont, again, just like we said, we've done our fair share.
0: Yes.
1: So if the other states want to do something different, they can, but don't put it all on Vermont, which is what we're starting to see happen with this wreck situation.
0: Yeah, and with the Global Warming Solutions Act, the threat in that legislation We have to go back. We have to revert.
1: Yes.
0: We have to be regressive and go back to 1990s levels of emissions. No, we don't.
1: It's not realistic.
0: It's not realistic. Number two, we have two articles now, one and a study that are showing us that we've been doing the right thing and we're selling the credit to other states and other utilities.
1: Right.
0: At and the that's cost where Vermonters of losing are Vermonters.
1: Get. Exactly. And that's where Vermonters are definitely getting scammed. And this has to come forward. And hopefully legislators across the board, you clearly understand this. I think in general, the Republicans, especially from what I can see with the Vermont Promise that was put out by the Vermont Republicans, it's like there is awareness and understanding of the detriment of these policies. And it's trying to get Democrats and, you know, other legislators on board to say, we can't do this to Vermont. You don't treat people that way, period. And we're already doing so much. I mean, we've talked about before, Mike, we pay to Efficiency Vermont. We pay the Regional Greenhouse Gas Initiative, which gives millions and millions of dollars for weatherization of homes. I mean, we pay a fuel tax for weatherization.
0: Yes.
1: There is so much we are already doing, and we have to respect that Vermonters, we're trying our best and stop pushing more on us.
0: Well, and it's not just that. We know we have all the proof that we're trying our best. It's the idea that, okay, look at how many subsidies we had for EVs.
1: Yes.
0: I don't know if there were subsidies for hybrids, but there were definitely subsidies for EVs. Subsidies for putting in chargers of different varying powers, you know, fast chargers and the like.
1: Yep.
0: All of this stuff, subsidy is other people's money. The taxpayers were paying for these subsidies. For people, in most cases, who could afford to shell out the money and wait for the credit to come back, while lower-income Vermonters were helping to pay for those vehicles and those chargers.
1: And that's the heart of the matter
0: right
1: there.
0: That is it, right there.
1: Absolutely, yes.
0: This is the thing that needs to come out and be repeated, because it hurt the lowest and middle income people in Vermont the worst.
1: Right.
0: It hit the hardest.
1: Didn't have that upfront money, or didn't have 25-30% to buy something new like that, or it didn't even work for them.
0: Well, what about the people who live off grid? There may not be that many. But what about the other people who don't have three phase on the gravel road that they live on?
1: Right, right.
0: And some of you are saying, what's three phase? You need three phase for these high capacity chargers.
1: Right, for the quick
0: You need charge. A certain amount of amperage coming down the road so that if you have three people with three of these high capacity chargers, that the electricity coming from the utility can actually supply the electricity without causing other issues between those chargers and the utility transformer station.
1: And I don't know what we have left for time, Mike, but I just want to...
0: Just a couple minutes.
1: Yeah, just real quick. So basically, I had a debate with Jared Duvall, who's running in the Montpelier, Washington District for House Representative. He's a Democrat. He's been Executive Director of Energy Action Network. He's on the Climate Council. He's had a clear agenda for a very long time on a lot of what we're talking about here, and now he's running as a rep. And I just want to say that already you can tell one of the things that they want to try to push through is another cap and invest, cap and trade. We're going to raise the cost of your transportation fuel, and then we're going to try to give certain people a rebate. Like, again, we're just getting into this new scam that is most likely going to maybe be presented next session. And already we have to think about having a battle of how we're going to fight this. Because, again, all the inequities that we're talking about coming through yet again from the Climate Council.
0: Well, here, you bring up a very good point. And we only have half a minute. But it's, do we want free market or do we want the governor to put its finger on the scale?
1: No.
0: We want
1: no
0: the
1: government.
0: Free market. You're talking about more subsidies where... If the market, if there's a demand, the market will react.
1: Right. And we want to respect people's choices on that bottom line.
0: Yes.
1: Bottom line.
0: And,
1: yes.
0: And people, like you said, they can't afford this stuff.
1: No. And it may not work for them.
0: And it definitely won't work.
1: But good to see this information coming through in these articles.
0: Yeah.
1: So definitely check out FYIVT with Dave Sulia on the Rex, and also in Vermont Daily Chronicle with the Fiscal Alliance Foundation report.
0: Yes. So we are going to need to take a break for a couple of commercials, ladies and gentlemen. You are listening to Right Side Up.

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4: Hello, Greg here from Spring Ledge Farm on Main Street in New London with a September and a Labor Day weekend update. The farm stand hours change in September. We are closed on Tuesdays in the fall, but we're open every other day starting at 10:30 a.m. Over Labor Day weekend, we'll be open Friday, Saturday, and Sunday, 10:30 to 5:30. 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

0: Welcome back, ladies and gentlemen. You're listening to Right Side Up. My name is Mike Taglavia. My co-host is Allison Despathy. Okay, so we're going to switch gears a little bit here. But before we do, I just want to point out, because this we're in the middle of a campaign season, right around the corner from an election, need to point this out. Corrections. Corrections that need to be made. 25, 30 years worth of, okay, we're going to go with these policies. Now we've seen what these policies have done.
1: Mm-hmm. Bad legislation.
0: Yes. We need to reverse course. Mm-hmm. Okay. Mistakes have been made. And in at least three instances now, we can say, with the energy market, we need to open up the market.
1: Absolutely.
0: Keep the prices down.
1: Mm-hmm.
0: With the healthcare market, we need to open up the market. Do the same thing. Start bringing prices down. Why? Because we want to keep Vermonters here.
1: Yes.
0: With schools, with education, open up the market. It's going to drive quality and price.
1: Yes.
0: I am thoroughly convinced of it.
1: And I would say there's already legislation in place to do it. I mean, obviously, we have the governor's executive order taking some first steps to deal with the health care piece and get some options for Vermonters on the table.
0: Yes.
1: You obviously had a bill to help with the education situation. Department of Public Service had a really amazing bill to try to deal with the energy policy that's been a problem.
0: Yep.
1: So there are avenues. We just need enough people in there who support that and understand it to make it happen.
0: That's what's going to do it.
1: Definitely.
0: This is why I keep bringing it home. For people who are on the fence, just keep that in mind. If you're going to change what legislation gets debated, you're going to need to change the makeup. You're going to need to change who is in the majority.
1: Yeah.
0: You're going to need to, as much as you may think someone is a nice person, they maybe need to be sent home so they have more time to meet with you and have coffee and you can see how nice they are.
1: Right. And correct. We just have to correct the course, get us on a good page. Like you said, there's absolutely places where we've got to clean this up. And you know what is so promising to me and just gives me a lot of hope, Mike, I have to say? So Lieutenant Governor John Rogers, who obviously was a Democrat, flipped parties because he was so upset during the Clean Heat Standard 2024, what was going on, that he came and we did that Tap Trees Not Vermonters press conference, and he was like, oh my gosh, what's happening? So he switched parties, totally got in behind with the Vermont Republicans, obviously was elected lieutenant governor, did great work, and now it's phenomenal to see Democrats supporting him against Molly Gray.
0: No,
1: so you've
0: I
1: got Matt Byrong.
0: Yes.
1: Yeah, so
0: it's great.
1: Representative
0: it's awesome.
1: Matt Byrong, chair of government operations, really, really great guy. He's from Vergennes. He's not running again, but he's just come out. Right. And Lieutenant Governor John Rogers had it posted on his Facebook. Matt Byrong, Democrat from Vergennes, just endorsed him, which is phenomenal. Okay. And then also, we had Bobby Starr, former senator from Orleans County, great guy, Agriculture Committee in the Senate. And he also, as a Democrat in the Northeast Kingdom, has endorsed John Rogers. So it's very hopeful for me to see people who are like, who's doing the good work? Who's on the right path? Let's get them supported.
0: So a lot of good things on the horizon.
1: Absolutely.
0: This is the direction we need to be going.
1: Definitely.
0: So you brought up
1: So speaking of this sort of party piece and where we're going to go and if we're going to be able to correct course in Vermont, I had seen in Vermont Public, I think I did pull it up here. So basically, Vermont Public just recently had an article, and it said, just in their Facebook post, it said, quote, key lawmakers say publicly and privately that Essex Junction Rep. Lori Houghton, who currently serves as House Majority Leader, has consolidated the support needed to secede Jill Krowinski in 2027, meaning to become Speaker of the House if the Democrats come in this new election cycle with a majority. Which is crazy to me.
0: That does not signal a change of heart or a change of course.
1: Do we want just still status quo and all the struggle that we've been under? Are we ever going to get the corrections we need with her in that leadership position? I can't imagine that would be the case. It's unbelievable. And obviously, this is going to be completely dependent upon who gets the majority.
0: Yes.
1: Is it Republicans or Dems? But what do you think about this? I'm curious.
0: It sounds tone deaf to me. It sounds tone deaf. We know what it was like. I know what it was like the past 2 years, mm-hmm. the last biennium.
1: Yep.
0: And I know what was going on and how people were told how they needed to vote. And there's a great article in Vermont Investigative.
1: Oh, yes.
0: Lexi Thompson.
1: Following the Yellow Brick Road. She's also Vermont Investigative, and yep. you can find her at Alexsys Substack. Yep. Yes. Yep.
0: And she had, what was the name of the article?
1: I forgot it already. Democrat Caucus Minding the Gap.
0: Yes.
1: Yes.
0: And it talks about the public statements of the Speaker of the House,
1: Jill Krowinski,
0: and what actually happened in the State House.
1: Yes.
0: And they were 180 degrees out.
1: Mm-hmm.
0: And what was going on behind the scenes in the State House is many in the majority party, all in the majority party, were not only getting emails, but they were being told in caucus meetings, this is the vote. You vote no.
1: This is how we're going to
0: vote.
1: You
0: vote no.
1: Right, right.
0: And
1: actually, top down.
0: There was a vote that was actually postponed. It was postponed and then canceled
1: mm-hmm.
0: because they didn't have the votes. Because the caucus was, the majority caucus was, a bunch of people were actually going to vote with their constituency instead of the party.
1: Which is how it should be. You should be voting with your constituency.
0: So...
1: Right.
0: Yeah. So
1: right.
0: the vote was actually canceled. This one vote was a late night vote.
1: Mm-hmm.
0: That was one of the days we were in there late. It was later in the session.
1: So they couldn't secure the votes. They were losing control, so to speak,
0: yeah.
1: of their party. And that's where you do see, and I think Lexi brought that through really well in her article, that heavy-handed, top-down control of within the Democratic Party leadership, which is
0: yeah.
1: very different. I mean, correct me if I'm wrong. It seems like from a Republican standpoint,
0: no.
1: you guys don't go through that.
0: Well, the minority leader was quoted in that article, and
1: yes.
0: I was never told how to vote.
1: Right.
0: Never
1: right.
0: told how to vote.
1: Yeah. So basically, information was shared.
0: Oh, yeah. Information
1: was
0: shared.
1: You guys would obviously process bills.
0: Yeah. There would be a back and forth. There would be reasons why, you know, some people. I talked to numerous people about some of the bills.
1: Mm-hmm.
0: And, you know, you deliberate. You think about them a lot, depending on what they are.
1: Right.
0: But it was not like, okay, we're going to do this.
1: You weren't, like, whipped into
0: no,
1: this is how it's.
0: Absolutely
1: yeah.
0: not.
1: Yeah. It
0: no.
1: was just really crazy to see that go on. And that reminds me of Representative Bach. So the first time that the Clean Heat Standard came through the legislature, went to the governor's desk, the governor vetoed it, and then it came back, of course, to see if they could overturn the veto. Representative Bach, Democrat representative, was the one sole vote Democrat that upheld the governor's veto, and I cannot even believe what he went through from the Democratic leadership.
0: Really?
1: I mean, he was whipped left and right. I mean, so much conversation, so many meetings, so many people brought in to try to twist his arm and get him to change his vote. And you know what? He was not running again. So he did not have the pressure of, you're going to be primaried if you don't come with us.
0: Right.
1: So he voted his conscience. He voted for his constituents. And that was the first time that we had defeated the Clean Heat Standard, thanks to him, which is really amazing. But the amount of pressure that goes on in the party like that, it seems like.
0: Well, we have... The thing that really gets me is we have now decades of history to
1: mm-hmm.
0: show... What it's done to the economy.
1: Yes.
0: How many people it's driven out of the state.
1: Right.
0: You know, we have, including death rates and people moving, we are in a net negative year over year, I think, for 2 years running now.
1: Yeah.
0: I'm not sure.
1: I didn't see that data, right.
0: But we're not going in the right direction.
1: No, we know that's for sure.
0: So this election is about changing course in many aspects.
1: Right.
0: So it's going to be very interesting.
1: And I just want to just come back to Lori Houghton. I mean, she's, at least in my observation, and you might disagree with me, Mike, but she's just been sort of typical. This is what we've done for the past decades. This is the policy we've created that is not helping Vermonters, that is really, I feel like, attacking Vermonters. And now already it looks like she's lined up, if the Democrats win, to come in as leadership. So we're literally going to be business as usual, which is not what Vermont needs and is looking for right now.
0: It just really sounds tone deaf. We're in August.
1: Right.
0: We're in August, and this, they're already trying to line this up a lot can happen between now and then.
1: Right. And even just if this past legislative session was representative of all with how Vermonters feel, it's like the message has not come across.
0: No, it hasn't.
1: Well, with what the changes were with Act 181, with the good work that you guys were able to get in there as Republicans and do to try to create the balance, I mean, it just seems like they're not heeding or hearing the message from Vermonters.
0: Well, I know after the first session, the attitude was, we're just waiting it out. We're holding our ground because we believe, because of the statistics, that we're going to gain back seats and then we're going to... just
1: whatever we want.
0: Put the metal to the pedal to the metal again.
1: Oh, I just pray that there's not another supermajority.
0: I really have a hard time seeing that happening because I see and hear what's going on now because we're at a session. You know, you're in your district. You're talking to people. You're seeing what's going on. It has a feel like people are ready to change things.
1: Yes.
0: They want to see change.
1: I hope.
0: And I hope that there's what we see a lot. You know, people are asking a lot of questions, trying to get information from each other on social media, sharing information on social media about their senators and representatives. And my hope is that people are actually taking the time to look at candidates, look at incumbents, what the voting record is. Does your candidate have a voting record that is tending toward giving you back freedoms that you've lost over the past 10 years?
1: Right.
0: Giving you back the liberties that you grew up with?
1: Right.
0: Or is it more of the same?
1: And allowing you to afford to still live in Vermont and not have to consider moving.
0: Yeah.
1: Exactly. I mean,
0: the polls... it's crazy number how many people say Vermont is unaffordable, and they're, you know, they've in some level of consideration when they're going to move or if they're going to move.
1: Right, right.
0: Instead of, oh, it's a beautiful state, I talk to my friends about it all the time.
1: No.
0: This is what I want to start hearing.
1: Right. It's heartbreaking, and we have we have to really just stop that trend. And the way to do that, as we've said multiple times, is the composition. That's why it's really great to see the endorsement for Lieutenant Governor John Rogers coming from some Democrats. And I think just the warning of, if Lori Houghton is really who they have lined up, is that going to be the best thing for Vermont? And my opinion is absolutely not.
0: I would tend to agree with you. And, you know, you and I have talked about this offline, the Vermont culture.
1: Yes.
0: Vermont culture is, of the people in this state are just incredible.
1: Mm-hmm.
0: Okay.
1: Mm-hmm.
0: I in my off season here, I'm driving the truck. I'm all over the place. And you see it no matter where you go. When you're stopping to talk to people, it's just how friendly and incredible Vermonters are.
1: Yeah.
0: And the kindness of Vermonters has helped to allow this situation to fester for too long.
1: Mm-hmm.
0: And it's time for Vermonters to say, you know what? We gave you your chance.
1: Right.
0: We gave you your chance. You
1: blew. We need some guardrails. We need protection from you guys now. We need new guardians.
0: Right. We're going to try something else.
1: Right, right.
0: It's only for 2 years. Everybody says things are going to start turning around, which I think they will.
1: And I think if people took a moment and read through the details of the Vermont Promise, I just think Vermonters, like you said, kind, hardworking, independent Vermonters will really understand, oh, look, that's a great plan. That will help. That will make a difference.
0: Oh, yeah.
1: Yeah.
0: It definitely will. It definitely will make a difference. And it's because the makeup in the committees, we know what Vermonters need. The bills have been on the wall.
1: Right, right.
0: It's Vermonters
1: now. Now we got to move them.
0: Yes. Filling out that ballot with the right check marks on the right piece of paper.
1: Right.
0: And the right section of that piece of paper.
1: Right.
0: Is what's going to give us a bunch of those bills back again, because they've been there for at least two bienniums now,
1: right,
0: a bunch of them, so that we can

0: a few bills. You're listening to Right Side Up.
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0: Welcome back, ladies and gentlemen. You're listening to Right Side Up. My name is Mike Taglavia. My co-host is Allison Despathy. 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So, Allison, a lot of stuff still to cover. And I've already forgotten what we already prepared.
1: Well, I think the biggest thing, Mike, that I was really hoping, you were last week at the Two Rivers Ottauquechee Regional Commission meeting.
0: Well, I attended via Zoom.
1: Yeah, okay, yeah.
0: So this meeting was, let's see if I can remember it all now. It was planned because there was an open meeting violation.
1: Yes.
0: That was filed by a constituent of mine.
1: Yes, out of Corinth.
0: Yes, out of Corinth. It was filed, there was actually a two-part open meeting violation. I can't remember what both of the violations were, but they were valid and they needed to be addressed.
1: So it prompted this meeting.
0: That's why the meeting.
1: Right.

0: Right.
1: So a number of people, I think the total number, somebody said in a post that I think there were like 45 attendees, including on the Zoom. Most were on the Zoom.
0: Mm-hmm. But a good amount of people. That's a good amount of people. Right.
1: So I get on, and I'm having trouble getting on. I finally get on, and I've got no video.
0: Okay.
1: And somebody chimes in on the Zoom and says, I've got no video. Where's the video? Oh, well, we're not required by law to have video, so we're not having it.
0: So, and this is where, to me, it's just astounding and really unacceptable in the sense of you have an alleged open meeting law violation that needs to be addressed.
1: Yes.
0: And they're cutting off video and really, again, making it more difficult for people to participate.
1: Yes.
0: Yes.
1: And we'll get back to making it more difficult for people to participate, because it gets to the heart of a bigger problem.
0: Yes.
1: So there were a lot of people who were taken aback by that. They were upset by that. They were not happy. It was asked of the executive director a couple of times to turn on the video, to no avail. So there was a lot of back and forth.
0: And Mike, I'm so sorry. I just want to plug in for the listeners quick, just so they're sort of maybe up to speed if they hadn't heard of what was going on. Two Rivers out of Queechee right now has been putting together a draft regional plan that will go to the Land Use Review Board after adoption and has to be approved.
1: Yes.
0: And there's been some policies and some regulatory mandatory language in there that's affecting 30 towns in their district that would make it very, very difficult for people to build, to start a business, because they're putting in things like you can't have fossil fuel as a primary heat source. You have to do electric vehicle chargers, charging stations. So a lot more costs and barriers for people. So there's been a pushback.
1: Yeah.
0: There's been a lot of eyes on this. So just wanted to catch people up on that.
1: Yeah. The regional plan is looking more like it's regulatory language rather than suggestive.
0: And these are not elected officials. This is not vetted policy through the legislature.
1: Correct.
0: Legislative system.
1: Correct.
0: Right,
1: so
0: right.
1: there was a lot of pushback. There has been that meeting would make, I believe, five meetings that I've attended. Not every meeting actually had a Zoom option. Two did not. The Randolph one had no Zoom at all.
0: Okay.
1: It was only the only recording that is available anywhere is from people who actually were in the audience recording with their own cameras or
0: phones
1: or whatever.
0: So that wasn't out of line, so to speak, but still makes it difficult when there are issues that people are trying to address and voice their thoughts on.
1: Well, yeah. People addressing issues and having their thoughts.
0: Yes.
1: We keep going back to that. There was the Fair Lee meeting that I did attend that had no Zoom option, no recording or anything also. There was a recording in Bethel. There was a recording in White River Junction. There was one in Bradford. And there's one other now that I'm forgetting.
0: Okay.
1: But anyway, the common theme is that people feel as if the Regional Planning Commission is not listening. They're not getting enough time to voice their concerns, to a point where people at the Bradford meeting, at least, and some of the others were actually cut off to a time limit.
0: Okay.
1: And one of the things that was brought up to me in a conversation after the meeting was, you know, this time limit stuff is a new age thing. It's come up. And it used to be, well, if there was going to be a discussion, it was going to be a discussion. And it wasn't as if the meeting had a set end time.
0: Right. Let's just really talk about
1: this.
0: Right. That's
1: really,
0: good due process.
1: Let's get a problem solved.
0: Right.
1: That's not been the case, not just with respect to this Regional Planning Commission, but a lot of towns have found this time limitation. And I understand there are a lot of people who have a lot of things to do, but also the people who go there to testify and make their case,
0: yeah,
1: and voice their concerns and their opinions, they also have time constraints as well. They
0: and
1: have
0: they
1: families,
0: have a
1: businesses.
0: Right to do that, and
1: yes,
0: need to be able to do that. That's
1: absolutely
0: the whole point
1: of
0: this public process, right?
1: Yes,
0: right.
1: So this meeting, there was a lot of back and forth. There was some discussion about some things that were not on the agenda, that I'm sure it was. Another one of my constituents who was at the meeting laid out in great detail some of the things that were wrong, again, with this open meeting law violation meeting.
0: Right.
1: So what I'm trying to boil this down to, ladies and gentlemen, is a question for you. How many of you have ever gone to a select board meeting or a planning commission meeting and felt as if the people running the meeting were really not interested in what you had to say?
0: And that's what I think many times people don't even go because they feel that might be the case,
1: that
0: right?
1: That goes, and I brought this up in the meeting. And yeah. I zoomed in not intending at all to speak. But it got to a point where I felt, number one, two of my constituents have been slighted.
0: Mm-hmm.
1: Two, at least.
0: By the regional commission.
1: Yes.
0: Yes.
1: Okay.
0: Yes.
1: The one who brought the open meeting violations, and there was another, and that's a different story. But a lot of people, and I did a little unofficial poll, and I asked people, true or false, you stopped going or you won't go to planning commission and or select board meetings because you either felt like you were not listened to or nobody even wanted to address your concerns.
0: Right.
1: True was the answer.
0: And it's basically the question of, is the regional commission, and again, these are unelected, appointed,
1: yes.
0: And this commission is supposed to serve the communities.
1: Well, yeah.
0: And so the question is really, are they just going through the process of, oh yeah, sure, we heard from the people, whatever, like you had your 3 minutes to talk, or are they really taking into account the effect, the impact, the concerns, the questions that the people who are affected by this plan have to say?
1: Right.
0: I mean, that's the key question. And with real engagement and real public process, they'd be respecting these people and hearing them, and they don't seem to be responding and doing that.
1: No, there wasn't. And at the Bradford meeting, it was brought up. There's the way the meetings were set up. They were not set up to enable a dialogue.
0: Right, right.
1: And a dialogue sometimes is what actually helps to make people feel a little bit more comfortable, number one. And that's how you actually get to a solution
0: right,
1: for the problem.
0: Right, you can reach resolution.
1: Right.
0: Right.
1: So these, just the reason I'm bringing this up, this is not, this regional planning commission with the towns in Orange County would cover, I think it covers roughly 46% of Orange County.
0: Yeah.
1: That's a big percentage.
0: Mm-hmm.
1: Two towns that I represent. But it's, my concern is this, if it goes through, will set a dangerous precedent for all of the regional planning commissions.
0: Yes.
1: And we don't want this. This, for me, it doesn't, that's not what the direction this regional plan is going, is not reflective of the original purpose of
0: the regional commissions.
1: Regional commissions.
0: Exactly.
1: The legislation that enabled the regional commissions is referring nothing to what we're doing now.
0: Mm-hmm.
1: And it's through this incremental slow drip of more and more and more authority that I am seeing the question that keeps coming up for me is, how are we going to have growth when all we have is more and more restrictions?
0: Right, right.
1: And it goes back to a legislator who I've been serving with, who's been there way longer than me. He said way back, there was a movement and it was no growth.
0: Mm-hmm.
1: And he said, and then the people who had the no growth label decided that was not a good label.
0: We're going to go to smart growth.
1: Yeah, smart growth. So either a different label or it's more subtle, but they're not calling it no growth.
0: Right.
1: But that's what I see, especially for my rural district.
0: Mm-hmm.
1: I'm looking at these restrictions, and ladies and gentlemen, I'm wondering how many of you out in your rural district are seeing the same thing.
0: Right.
1: And I'm trying to say, even if you think it's going to be painful and tedious to go to a select board meeting or a planning commission meeting, go and just sit and listen.
0: Right.
1: Go
0: see
1: to
0: how
1: two
0: it's
1: or three.
0: Done. Exactly.
1: See what's going on.
0: But
1: see,
0: then people are so busy,
1: yeah.
0: So they are
1: yes.
0: often trusting and trusting and not even aware that some of this is going into place and how it might affect them. And so obviously the districts within Two Rivers, including your towns and your district, they found out and they activated and they're yes. trying to make a shift, because this would be very damaging policy if it was to go through.
1: Yeah.
0: Yeah. And but, they do seem to be an outlier.
1: This, yes, they definitely are. It's one of 11.
0: Right.
1: So they definitely are an outlier.
0: Right.
1: But the main thing I want to point out is there was the point was made at two meetings that there's very little turnout at the Planning Commission meetings, and the board members were very disappointed at the turnout. And the only conclusion I can come to is that because of 4 years now of going to Select Board and Planning Commission meetings, seeing how some of them become so tedious and the public comment is so limited that people decide they're not going to listen to me. I have far better things to do. I have my family I want to spend time with. I have things to fix, people to provide for, so I'm not going to waste my time. So that's just the thing. It's been bothering me ever since this meeting.
0: Mm-hmm.
1: I have really liked the public engagement, the civic engagement that we got this past session.
0: Oh, absolutely.
1: In Montpelier. Mm-hmm. And I do not want to see people get discouraged by a bunch of bureaucrats. And some of these people, let me be clear, some who are serving on these planning commissions, if not all, some are volunteers.
0: Mm-hmm.
1: Okay? I appreciate...
0: Exactly.
1: But there was a comment made, I haven't even had dinner yet. That's true, probably, mm-hmm. for all of the people who are at that meeting.
0: Right.
1: Not just the board members and the commission members, but the people in the audience, myself included,
0: mm-hmm.
1: numerous days. So it's not just one side or the other that has taken time out of their day and not eaten or done other things that are pressing in their life.
0: Right. And
1: so,
0: what we are saying, the only other thought that I would plug into it is I feel that a lot of the special interest agenda that has been tried to push through in the State House, it looks like now that there are also special interest agendas coming through in these regional commissions and planning commissions that don't serve the people. And when you're talking about serving the people, that's where these have to be identified and stamped out. And it seems like more people are waking up and trying to make that happen.
1: Yeah. And I just hope people who have been going to these don't get so frustrated that they stop going, because that's not how we fix things. We fix things by being persistent.
0: Yes.
1: And
0: engaging.
1: Engaging.
0: Yes.
1: Keep on engaging. We saw it in Montpelier. We're going to see it again in Montpelier this next session.
0: Yes, indeed. People
1: I
0: are
1: I feel
0: activated.
1: It in my bones. It's going to happen.
0: And it's what we need. That's how we make it happen.
1: Yes, it is.
0: Definitely.
1: So, unfortunately, we have run out of time. Again, we have so much more to talk about. But ladies and gentlemen, I hope you enjoyed the show again. Please remember, stay safe, stay informed, listen to Right Side Up.

0: 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Don't you wait until the fall to get that leaky roof fixed!
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7: Two murder cases in two courtrooms in two states. I'm Dave Anthony, Fox News. One is ending. Lindsey Clancy's jury just started a fourth day deliberating in Plymouth, Massachusetts.
8: They were probably tired. It's emotionally draining and very, very taxing, and they spend all day except for a little lunch breaks.
7: Clancy's attorney, Kevin Reddington, is using an insanity defense in the killing of Clancy's three children. In Utah, a judge could decide today if Tyler Robinson will go on trial in conservative activist Charlie Kirk's assassination.
9: Tyler Robinson is charged with aggravated murder, which carries the death penalty. It's aggravated because the state alleges the shooter, Tyler Robinson, shot into a crowd, which carried a risk of harming other people. But Robinson's defense is challenging that heightened aggravated factor.
7: Fox's Matt Finn outside the court in Provo. President Trump's again urging the governor of Illinois to call him so he can send the National Guard to Chicago, something Democrat J.B. Pritzker insists won't happen to deal with what the president called in a Truth Social post this morning, Chicago violence unchecked at record levels. This is the day after a murder in New York City's famous Times Square.
10: Investigators say a woman pulled out two large butcher knives out of a Target bag and stabbed two people. She killed a 32-year-old woman who was here from New Jersey.
7: The attacker is also dead. Fox's Alexis McAdams reports from Times Square. Police shot her.
10: Officers say they told her to drop the weapons over and over again and even tried to taser, which was unsuccessful, before these shots were fired.
7: The U.S. could attack Iran again, with President Trump considering strikes that would reportedly be very limited, while Fox's Trey Yingst in Tel Aviv says
11: Iran's President Masoud Pezeshkian has indicated Iran is still interested in an agreement, but President Trump told Fox News he isn't sure he can depend on Iran for a deal, as the Iranian economy is under new economic strain due to the ongoing U.S. sanctions and the naval blockade.
7: As for our economy, the president will meet with oil refiners today, discussing lowering gas prices that continue to top $4 a gallon. America's listening to Fox News.
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18: Today's weather forecast calls for rain until 2 p.m., then showers likely, and possibly a thunderstorm later in the afternoon. The high will be near 67. Tonight there is a chance of showers and thunderstorms and patchy fog after 4 a.m. Otherwise, expect cloudy skies with a low around 54. For tomorrow, expect patchy fog before 9 a.m. Otherwise, mostly cloudy weather is in the forecast with a high near 68.
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7: Good morning, happy Tuesday, and welcome back to the Financial Exchange. It is Mike, Mark, and Tucker with you on a jobs week, a jobs Tuesday with the 10 a.m. JOLTS report out just 6 minutes ago. We've got bond yields rising, oil prices continuing their slow march upwards, stocks falling. A new CEO at Apple. We got a busy day here on the Financial Exchange. All of that stuff, though, also coincides with one of my favorite days of the year here locally. It's a day generally full of what we call Schadenfreude, the glee that you might get from somebody else's mistakes or pain. For those listening outside of the Boston area, they might not be aware of this, so I want to give a quick lesson on September 1st in the Boston area. One, if you are listening and you're not familiar, try just not to go to Boston or Cambridge or any of the surrounding towns today, because
0: every September 1st in the Boston area, for some reason, all of the leases for apartments tend to turn over on this very day. And so, one, there's just a whole bunch of traffic. If you did not already rent a U-Haul for today 6 months ago, then just forget about it. You will be moving in your Honda Civic today. But there's this fun thing in Boston where we have this really important road called Sturo Drive. And Sturo Drive connects the western parts of Boston to the eastern parts of Boston. It also is the main drive that you will take to get over a bridge over the Charles River in order to get into Cambridge or Somerville, because often you're moving from Boston to one of those towns. And it has this unique feature where parts of Sturo Drive have height clearances as low as 9 or 10 feet. And so every year on September 1st, we get to report on the at least one genius driving a U-Haul pickup truck that leaves half of it on the bridges of Sturo Drive that cross over it. And I, for one, am here for it. It's become so famous, in fact, that one of my favorite breweries, Trillium, out of Canton now? Yeah, out of Canton, named a beer after the day for cars getting stuck on Sturo Drive. So if you are dropping your kids off at one of our prestigious universities here in the Boston area and driving around, please beware. There are signs everywhere, but nonetheless, almost always do we have one or two U-Haul trucks or more crashing on Sturo Drive into one of the bridges, and unfortunately for those drivers, the bridges are built pretty solidly. You end up losing your entire truck and paying a big old bill. So we will, I'm sure, interrupt the program at some point in the next 2 hours to update you on which person left part of their vehicle on Sturo Drive. There we go. Thank you, Tucker. And I, for one, am here for it. I hope they never change the bridges on Sturo Drive. I love this feature. I'll get you back up. I don't know if either of you have anything to add about it, but it is kind of funny. There are signs everywhere.
21: It's more funny that they just can't figure out how to avoid this ever. Like the city of Boston.
0: The city of Boston, yeah. Well, I mean, you got to think that raising bridges or lowering the road level...
21: Well, no, I'm not saying
0: would
21: that.
0: ...would be millions of dollars.
21: Just like more, I don't know, signage or something? I don't know.
0: There can't be more signage. For anyone that has driven...
21: Apparently there can be.
0: ...on Sturo Drive or near Sturo Drive from August to October...
21: Or...
0: ...they are flashing lights and signs everywhere warning you to not drive your tall vehicle on this road.
21: Or contact Google Maps and be like, hey, if somebody puts in this address and has to take Sturo Drive on September 1st... Give them a warning.
0: Yeah, you already managed to change Lake Ontario to Lake America. You can put a warning on Sturo Drive on Google Maps.
21: It's been going on for years. Quick. Yeah.
0: But anyway, for those that are outside, I just wanted to share, you know, one of the fun features of the city of Boston that you might not be aware of, and a little trivia for you if you end up visiting someday in the future. So that's Sturo Day here on the Financial Exchange. Down to business. We've got stocks selling off. We've got bond yields moving up, bonds selling off. And I want to focus on this phenomenon, Mark, because it has attracted the attention of a lot of folks talking about the U.S. debt market. But hopefully you can inform me a little bit about what is going on globally, because this is, in fact, not really a U.S. phenomenon. And over the last few years, we have seen yields rise precipitously across most developed markets here. And I guess, you know, importantly, the questions are in this order: why is it happening, and what will be the effects on other types of assets?
22: Hard to answer both of those questions, yeah. Because if you'd given your answer 6 months ago, you might have been wrong if you were pressed to predict both the direction and the cause. With respect to the global nature of it, it is true there are common factors that could be driving up. Longer-term rates do tend to share a time trend across developed economies. Mm. So when rates are rising here, they tend to, though not always, rise in other advanced economies. That's because there's a global market for borrowing. I could buy a German 10-year bond. I can buy a U.S. one. So it could be that U.S. rates are in part... Suppose Let me put it to you this way. Suppose the debt doomsayers, of which I'm one, of which I think anybody with a brain is one, it's going to matter eventually. Suppose they're right, and it is the prospect of increased deficits and thus debt growing without bound until it does come to a sudden stop.
0: A common refrain for
22: very common. It's always the culprit.
0: Yeah, every time.
22: When you don't know, you guess that. Well, of course, it's supply and demand.
0: Sure,
22: it doesn't really say much. You know, the demand side is freaking out. Well, yeah, that you have to peel back another layer and ask why now. There are good reasons. Suppose that's right. It could be that U.S. rates are pulling up other rates because they do share common characteristics.
0: Sure.
22: I'll just leave it at that.
0: A Japanese 30-year government bond isn't that much different from a U.S. 30-year government bond.
22: Well, the government, I shouldn't put it that way, because the U.S. Treasuries, let me back up again and say, U.S. Treasuries are the world's safe asset, or at least they were. There's evidence that it's no longer the case. And what I mean by that is other central banks and governments and investors around the world, they see them as to be as good as cash.
0: Mm.
22: You know, you want to be holding U.S. treasuries, or did anyway, in a crisis. There's some evidence that that so-called convenience yield or safety yield that researchers like to refer to has evaporated. But we can't get into that. It's too esoteric, and we can't test it. And we don't know why things are moving up over the past, call it, 6 weeks. Maybe it's debt jitters. It's probably a combination of debt jitters. And by the way, it's not just us being fiscally reckless. Germany and other Western countries are being forced to spend, rightly so, arguably, on defense. They've got to borrow more. That competes for capital. Also, you've got oil going up. That affects everybody's inflation rate.
0: Yep.
22: That'll push up longer-term interest rates. So there are a number of plausible factors that could be driving rates up. The big question is this a reversal of the trend, that the long, so to speak, secular decline in rates that started
0: since
22: in 1982 appears to have stopped in 2022. By appears to have stopped, I mean rates here and around the world have pretty much spiked, longer-term rates in particular. Are we in a new rate regime? We've spent 40 years in the old one. It's going to take some getting used to. At least I've got as many questions as anybody else does. I don't have good answers, but there are a number of plausible reasons, Mike, for longer-term yields going up here and around the world.
0: If we are in a different rate regime, there's some things I'm comfortable saying and some things I'm not. Right? Like long-term, what it means for stock prices and other things, really tough to point out and guess at. But if we are in a different rate regime where rates are going to remain and higher for longer and maybe even increase because of these culmination of different things that you just discussed, oil prices, shocks to the system, rising deficits, rising inflation, all of these different effects. If you do buy that that's the case, a few things are true. One, it means higher interest rates for borrowing across the board, and that could mean for buyers of new homes. It could mean for hyperscalers trying to build out their AI data centers. It could mean higher rates of interest for governments trying to borrow money to fund their deficits. So that, you know, would be true.
22: Which in turn pushes rates up.
0: Which in turn pushes rates up higher, which could become this kind of
22: vicious
0: cycle. The other just general comment that I'll make is, it is tougher, let me put this the right way. When you are looking at the value of future money that you might make, or that a company might make, and trying to determine what that is worth in today's dollars, that is heavily dependent on interest rates and inflation expectations. And if those are moving up, then naturally you would be taking a more critical look at what you are willing to pay for something today based on what you think it's going to do in the future.
22: Yeah, that's why there are implications for equities. They're long duration, so to speak, assets. And one way to value a stock is using the discounted cash flow method. If you've heard of Graham and Dodd, if you haven't, you've heard of Warren Buffett. He was tutored by Graham, I think. Anyway, so when interest rates go up, the future value of, say, the value of a dividend you expect to get 5-10 years from now comes down. That's just mechanics.
0: Yep.
22: So it does have implications for risk assets. If you believe that dividend is going to grow faster as a result of the borrowing that's pushing those interest rates up, it becomes a little more complicated and interesting.
0: Let's take a quick break. When we come back, jobs report out this morning. We will get a few more jobs reports later this week, all of which have implications for Kevin Warsh and the Fed. We'll be talking about both next.
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1: Seeing some high volume out there on those roads today, folks. 93 northbound at exit.
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0: It is a heavy jobs week here at the Financial Exchange, and we've gotten a few... just one real jobs report so far. Tomorrow we will be getting the ADP employment report, followed by Friday where we get the monthly jobs report, which arguably in this jobs market, I think is going to be the most important indicator for the Fed certainly of the three of the ADP versus the.
22: What's the one that the one they use in there? I mean, they don't just like lay it all out like we do and talk about them.
0: Sure, they actually have models.
22: They have an input, and it's like, what's the best forecaster? They might use an ensemble. But it's the unemployment rate that they're paying attention to.
0: And that's been the focus for the past Federal Reserve and presumably this one for the last few years. I think during 2022, you could argue they were looking more heavily at JOLTS, not more heavily than the unemployment rate, but more heavily than they previously did.
22: I shouldn't like be dismissive. Yeah. It might inform their judgment a little bit when they're sitting around the table deciding, you know, what us plebes are going to have to pay for interest. But for the most part, like, the big input is the unemployment rate, like we talked about.
0: So we got the JOLTS report out this morning. What this does is measure the total number of job openings, separations. It's trying to measure turnover, and turnover is important because it can help you get an indication of which direction the labor market is heading, how much tightness there is in that labor market. If you recall back in the early part of this decade, where we were experiencing a labor market that was extraordinarily tight, lending to signing bonuses and all sorts of things that we hadn't seen in certain areas of the labor market for quite some time. We have talked about this labor market quite a bit in the context of equilibrium, and I don't think anything about this report would contradict that. The total job openings did not change much. They came in at about 7.3 million. That was compared to 7.27 million that was anticipated. Hires and separations both didn't change a whole lot for the month. And same goes for the individual components of that. They break it down between quits, layoffs, discharges, all pretty steady here. And so, you know, I think when we put this in the context of Warsh and the meeting that they will have in about 2 weeks here, it's on the 16th as their press conference meeting starts on the 15th, I'll give you my take, and then Mark, yours may differ a little bit, but Warsh has given three speeches to this point. The first one, he came in as the new Fed chair and really said all the right things. We're serious about bringing inflation down. Inflation is too high, and we're going to handle it. The second meeting occurs then, and there was some anticipation of a rate hike that did not happen. And the general interpretation, including mine, was that his speech itself was a bit bumbly here and there and did not really have a straightforward message. Since then, inflation has not given up. The labor market has remained pretty steady. And after the press conference in Jackson Hole, even more people are anticipating a rate hike at this next meeting. And so he, to me, in terms of the three speeches that he has given so far, has had good, bad, good, if I'm just going to qualify them.
22: I don't remember what he said in every speech.
0: Sure.
22: All I can tell you, the Fed's job is to balance inflation and unemployment. There are forces that work to push those things in opposite directions in the short term. The Fed tries to heavily influence spending.
0: Yep.
22: We measure that by GDP, nominal GDP, not the one we quote every quarter. So the Fed can influence.
0: And that's spending on behalf of everybody.
22: CIG plus net C, consumers, I, investment, G, government, net exports. Those are the, like, that's the first thing you learn. Yeah, it's spending by everybody. So the Fed can heavily influence that. We all kind of know that. They can print money. They blow it into the, you know, speaking crudely, they scatter it into the
0: economy. They have a big fan, and they drop it from airplanes.
22: Not clear that that would work less well, but yeah. So the question on the Fed's mind is always, do we need to print more money and get growth going, or do we need to print it at the same clip we've been printing it? Are we comfortable where the economy is, the growth rate and the inflation rate, or do we need to curtail the supply of money? Mm. And they do that now through their policy tool, which is the short-term interest rate, the Fed funds rate. So that's the question they're always asking. Right now, I'd like to say it's a little more confusing than usual, maybe because we're at war and that's pushing up inflation, and the short term could work its way in inflation expectations embedded.
0: Other reasons it's more confusing than normal is because we have a new person that is heading the committee who has a different style of communication than the previous three chairs.
22: We've become really reliant on communication, personality, and other esoteric factors, and other tough to define factors, I should say. And I guess that's fair because the personality of the central banker, the person that runs the Fed in our case, but central bank just means generically the entity that controls the supply of money in a country, it is important. They have to have credibility as an inflation fighter. It matters. It makes it easier to bring inflation down
0: right
22: when the time comes because we believe it and we set expectations accordingly. It just makes it less painful. So Warsh's personality is how he's predisposed with respect to the inflation unemployment trade-off. Those things are important. They're not just fodder for the media. So I get the whole, what did he say? Was he clear? Was he not clear? The overriding point, I think, is that he is a hard money guy, which is an old-fashioned way of saying he prioritizes inflation above fine-tuning the unemployment rate, and I'm very sympathetic with that, so I like the guy.
0: Sure.
22: We'll see. The rubber's got to meet the road.
0: Yeah, and where the rubber, you know, short-term could meet the road here is this JOLTS report does not signify any real changes to the labor market, and more importantly, we will get the Friday jobs report. If that one does the same and signifies, hey, labor market's still pretty steady, and then if we get a CPI report later this month that indicates still hotter than comfortable inflation, the rubber starts hitting the road at that September 16th meeting and whether or not the committee chooses to raise interest rates, because what we have talked about, the risk to the Fed for the last few years has been a credibility risk, and that's what people are asking questions about. And yeah, in a little bit over 2 weeks, we will see if that credibility gets further tested. Quick break. Market update is next with Wall Street Watch.
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13: 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PJ, the old man's granddaughter. PJ will be there Thursday, Friday, Saturdays, slinging $2 hot dogs, chili dogs, hamburgers, sausage, and steak sub. 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
14: Today's weather forecast calls for rain until 2 p.m., then showers likely, and possibly a thunderstorm later in the afternoon. The high will be near 67. Tonight there is a chance of showers and thunderstorms and patchy fog after 4 a.m. Otherwise, expect cloudy skies with a low around 54. For tomorrow, expect patchy fog before 9 a.m. Otherwise, mostly cloudy weather is in the forecast with a high near 68.
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16: A global bond sell-off is putting Wall Street on edge this morning over inflation concerns and increased expectations of an upcoming interest rate hike. Right now, the Dow is down 33 points. Not really much movement there. S&P 500 down about a third of a percent or 25 points lower. NASDAQ is down 0.7% or 185 points lower. Russell 2000 also down 0.7%. 10-year Treasury yield is flat at 4.75%. And oil jumping 2% higher again today, trading at $87 a barrel. Chinese fast fashion giant Shein made its stock market debut in Hong Kong. That's somewhat disappointed, where shares fell by as much as 10% before rebounding to close around the IPO price, leaving the company with a valuation of $26 billion. Shein's valuation is down from its 2022 peak of $100 billion. Meanwhile, today marks the first day for new Apple CEO John Ternus following Tim Cook's 15-year run as the tech giant's chief executive. Apple shares are up 2% today. Elsewhere, shares in GoPro rocketing nearly 80% higher after Bloomberg reported that popular YouTuber Mark Fishbach had accumulated an 8.5% stake in the action camera company. And after today's closing bell, we'll see earnings from Dell Technologies and Palo Alto Networks. I'm Tucker Silva. That is Wall Street Watch.
0: Axios reports that big earnings failed to answer the big AI questions. This article then goes on for three pages to not list out what the big AI questions are, so I guess they are leaving it up to us to determine what those big AI questions are. I figured you hadn't. So
22: is that what the stack is?
0: What are the big AI questions, Mark?
22: Like, is it going to make? There's only one question. Dropped an expletive. There's only one question.
0: Do we get like one a year? Is this like a PG-13 movie, Tucker, where we're allowed
22: FCC is not enforcing these things anymore, right? They're busy with The View and other...
0: Tucker, do what? We get one swear, like one F word a year or something like that?
21: No, not at all.
0: Are you sure?
21: No.
0: Why do PG-13 movies get that? That seems like a bunch
21: FCC.
0: Of baloney.
21: As far as I'm concerned, we should be able to say S, like no question about it, because they say it on TV in London and Europe and all that. Like, it was nothing. Sorry, continue.
22: Right. There's only one question. Is it going to make money and when? Are revenues eventually going to rise to meet the capital outlay required to keep those revenues coming? I mean, this is the, like, it's the eternal question that you put to any investor. Am I going to outlay capital today? If so, at what rate am I comfortable borrowing? And that in turn depends on what I think the revenues. Well, every business person goes through this calculation.
0: I'd also like to know if AI is going to end humanity as we know it, but well, yeah, that's kind of a different question.
22: Those are incidental, philosophical, highly... that's only slightly more speculative, by the way.
0: I'm guessing for most people, the will it ever make money question is more of the side question than the will it end humanity question, but yeah, I take your point.
22: Yeah, I mean, for us on this show, other show, if you're Joe Rogan or something, you wax philosophical about more abstract issues, maybe, or whatever. None of those people know what they're talking about. I mean, nobody does when it comes to AI's potential. Experts seem to think, for what their two cents is worth, that it will contribute to productivity and growth. How much is hard to say. Estimates run the gamut from a couple tenths of a percentage point, which is not, by the way, anything to sneeze at. Cumulatively, the effect could be huge, to much, much bigger effects. Nobody knows. Nobody knows who the winners will be, and nobody knows whether or not these investments will pay off quickly enough to placate shareholders and lenders. So, like... I bundled all that into one big question, which I put very crudely, is when are they going to make money? But I think it does come down to something like that if you had to distill it.
0: When's put up or shut up time?
22: You could, if we're going to bumper sticker this, yeah, something like that might be a little catchier.
0: Oh yeah, but that is my question. When is put up or shut up time? When do investors care about whether or not these companies can make money? Somebody, who was it last week, Tucker? We covered a piece. I don't remember who wrote it. I believe it was a former Fed governor, basically predicting that, hey, by end of 2027, we'll know. Like, you know, investors will...
22: Sounds about right, doesn't it?
0: That time frame, because by end of 2027, my guess, and this is a guess, would be that the pace of increase in spending would have had to slow by then, right? Like, right now, we are in the huge comparable increase in spending. It's tough for me to believe that...

0: impact. And generally speaking, nobody really likes the creative stuff that it is producing, but everyone does admit that it has the significant possibility of creating a whole bunch of productivity.
1: The AI overlords have been talking for the past 10 years about how it's going to eliminate everybody's job and turn us all into batteries out of the matrix.
0: Yeah, that might be why. Let's take a quick break. When we return, I want to talk about the SEC and asking some tough questions of some investment firms out there. That's next on the Financial Exchange.
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0: All right, Mark, as I mentioned before, we've got an upcoming Fed meeting, September 16th. Markets now, you know, odds are placed on a higher interest rate. That could obviously change if we get a weaker than anticipated inflation report. So we will see what happens on the inflation side of things. I don't know what the anticipation is actually for. Is it next week's CPI report or is it the week after? Let me take a quick peek.
1: I think it's next week,
0: here.
1: Isn't it?
2: God forbid I lift a finger to help while you're trying to host the show.
1: You just sit
0: Friday, the 11th in my of pockets. September. Year-over-year CPI is anticipated to come in at 3.4%, month-over-month, a tenth of a percent, core 2.5% anticipation. So we will see where... Or sorry, those were actually the previous numbers. I don't have forecasts available yet. In any case... Three and a half percent inflation, well above what the Fed considers to be tolerable levels of inflation. Tolerable. And while they are studying what should be the tolerable rate and, you know, what the...
2: You have a stroke?
0: I might be.
2: Sorry, that's not funny. That's not funny. What are you guys laughing at?
0: And they're, you know, creating all these study groups to figure out what the appropriate measure is. You know, Kevin Warsh himself... acknowledge that inflation is too high and the Fed is going to control it. Let's assume that inflation does not come in below expectations, Mark. Does the Fed need to hike at the next meeting to maintain credibility, or am I misreading the situation?
2: There's a strong argument for it, and it is based on what we know today. There's an argument against it. It's based on hope and speculation. And I said that in such a way as to telegraph a bias against the hope and the speculation, but we do that all the time. I don't mean to say one's
0: more. Yeah, we are biased, both of us.
2: Than the other. No, every human being, and monetary policymakers are too, obviously. The argument for raising rates is that what matters for the economy is the real rate of interest, that it's the real rate is just what you see printed, the observed rate, minus technically expected inflation, but we'll just use inflation. The real rate of interest is arguably very close, the real Fed funds rate, the short-term rate, is arguably very close to zero. In anybody's book, that's stimulative, right? You don't need to have like an advanced monetary policy degree to know this. So is that appropriate? Well, I mean, maybe if you thought the economy was in trouble, it might be. It's just very hard to hear the case. And most Fed officials that have spoken on this publicly in the past few weeks have said, in no uncertain terms, Fed policy, Warsh said it last week.
0: Yep.
2: He said, policy is not restrictive. That's what he means.
0: Yep.
2: He means, in all likelihood, the real Fed funds rate is below the neutral or natural rate, the rate which keeps inflation stable, constant, not growing, still positive but not growing, given that the economy is operating at its potential. Let's suppose the economy is operating at potential. Now you could just focus on the inflation part of the Fed's objective, the central bank chair's objective, and ask, well, if output is at potential, I can ignore that term, if you will. I could focus on the inflation term. Inflation is above my goal. The response, textbook response, is to tighten.
0: Yeah.
2: You have to have a pretty strong conviction that things are going to work out okay to not... And I'm not saying, by the way, that wouldn't be right.
0: Sure.
2: Greenspan was like Mr. Instinct, and his instinct was often correct. But you've got to have really good instincts and a lot of luck, too.
0: Yeah, I think that I would maintain that they're going to have a credibility issue if this doesn't work out.
2: And if it doesn't work out. Yeah.
0: Sorry. If they don't go and hike rates at the next meeting, I think it's a
2: credibility
0: problem.
2: Said, like a chorus.
0: Warsh might not see it this way, but his commentary that he made in the corner that Besant painted him to at that last Fed press conference was, I think, telling, right? Hey, we are relying on the longer end of the curve, which is bringing up borrowing costs for all sorts of borrowers, and so we don't think we need to take action at the shorter end of the curve, was, albeit...
2: I didn't read it that way at all. I thought we're going to take action at the shorter end to ensure the longer end stays under control.
0: I'm talking about not Jackson Hole. I'm talking about his previous press conference before.
2: Oh, God. I'm sorry.
0: Yeah. So
2: you probably said that, and I...
0: You're good. With that commentary, that all, you know, it might be contrary to, you know, popular thinking about how the Fed's supposed to operate, but I think there's justification to it until Besant started doing what he was doing, which is trying to control the long end of the curve. You can say it hasn't worked, you say it's irrelevant, but I think from an independence perspective, I think there are too many voting members on there who are going to push you to, you know, prove that you're capable of defying the White House and Besant and the president and push you to raise interest rates.
2: But that's not defying them is my point. It's helping them to, if you can reduce inflation expectations, you won't have to raise rates as much in the future if you raise them now.
0: Yep.
2: That should help reduce pressure on long-term treasuries.
0: Let's take a quick break. When we come back, full market update with Wall Street Watch is next.
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10: The Trump administration has announced that it's going to transform spaceflight in the form of the frequency in which we're doing this. They're targeting launching 3 satellites or 3 spaceships per day as they ramp up towards 2030. The justification for this is to support GPS, weather forecasts, internet access, military communications. One of the things that the Trump administration will never get enough credit for is creating the Space Force, because in my estimation, there already is a fight, a war going on in space. We need to dominate in space. The foresight of creating the Space Force will then allow the United States of America to lead the world in our ability to communicate, educate, to have weapons that will allow us to protect the world and protect the United States of America.
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12: Today's weather forecast calls for rain until 2 p.m., then showers likely, and possibly a thunderstorm later in the afternoon. The high will be near 67. Tonight there is a chance of showers and thunderstorms and patchy fog after 4 a.m. Otherwise, expect cloudy skies with a low around 54. For tomorrow, expect patchy fog before 9 a.m. Otherwise, mostly cloudy weather is in the forecast with a high near 68.
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16: Some easiness on Wall Street as a result of a global bond sell-off this morning. Over inflation concerns and increased expectations of upcoming rate hikes. Right now, the Dow is down 0.4% or 215 points off. S&P 500 also down over 0.4% or 33 points lower. NASDAQ down 0.7% or 185 points lower. Russell 2000 also down 0.7%. 10-year Treasury yield is now up 1 basis point at 4.768%. And oil up nearly 3% higher now, trading at $88 a barrel. Chinese fast fashion giant Shein made its stock market debut overseas in Hong Kong. That somewhat disappointed, where shares fell by as much as 10% before rebounding to close at the IPO price, leaving the company with a valuation of $26 billion. Meanwhile, today marks the first day for new Apple CEO John Ternus, following Tim Cook's 15-year run as the tech giant's chief executive. Apple stock is up 2% today. Elsewhere, shares in GoPro are now pulling back slightly from its earlier rally, but still up over 40% after Bloomberg reported that popular YouTuber Mark Fishbach had accumulated an 8.5% stake in the action camera company. And after today's closing bell, we'll see earnings from Dell Technologies and Palo Alto Networks. I'm Tucker Silva. That is Wall Street Watch.
0: WalletHub does a study once a year of the best and worst places to retire in the country, and the conclusion seems to be that the Snowbirds might have it right here. Top three locations to retire based on affordability, activities, quality of life, don't know how do you measure that one, and healthcare access. Top three: Orlando, Florida; Miami, Florida; Tampa, Florida. Fourth, by the way, Scottsdale, Arizona. So rounding out the top four here are traditional Sunbelt places to retire here. I'm trying to get... I always like looking at the worst places to retire as well. all right, here we go. This is a ranking of 182 different cities. You got Stockton, California; San Bernardino, California; Newark, New Jersey; Fresno, California. Dear God, they're all California cities. Local New England ones. Bridgeport, Connecticut does make the worst 10
2: list. Who has ever gone to Bridgeport to retire? Great city. Industrial powerhouse at one time and all that. Who's ever gone there to retire?
0: No one that I know.
2: Why would you do that? It's a silly list.
0: And there is no Northeast that has... maybe that's why nobody's retiring.
2: But why would you belittle Bridgeport or Newark? They have their own attributes, positive qualities for other purposes.
0: Let's be honest.
2: Purposes.
0: Both of their main attributes are that they're close to New York City.
2: Yeah, I mean, that's what happens when you're in the orbit of a metropolis.
0: I always found the fact of the matter is almost no one in the world decides to retire and then says, "Hey, let me take a look at WalletHub's rankings of the blessed places to in the country to retire." But most of the time, it's, "Oh, I have family that moved to this area and I visited them a few times and I like it quite a bit," or My kids are taking their first job or having their first kids, and they're moving here, and so I want to be there. Or I grew up in this place, and I'm going to live here till the day I die. I don't know anybody who's been like, time to retire. Let's take it take a look at the Wallet Hub list. I think what I find interesting about it is, if you are considering a move, I like having data on this stuff. I think some of these are more useful than others, right? The affordability ranking actually has numbers behind it. I don't know how you put together an activities rank or
2: No one's going to use that as like a menu. You have a target in mind, maybe two, and then you're going to compare along all those metrics. A more useful tool would be a calculator. Put the city in. I'll compare it to where you are today. Where you are today is a one. Is it a 1.5 in terms of on various categories? Or is it...
0: They do have a nice city-by-city cost of living calculator. One's a nice...
2: Well, somebody's like, already...
0: How much would my money go sound like an in idiot. This city? Well, but it doesn't account for
2: like,
0: all
2: I would things. Like... I prefer them easily ranked. You put where you are today, and then just give me a simple ranking system. This is not hard to do.
0: Sure.
2: You just have to pull the data in, because the data's out there. These people do a terrific job of compiling it and publicizing it.
0: The opportunity for mistakes here. I'm trying to think through them because we do, as financial advisors at Armstrong Advisory Group, we do get questions about relocating in retirement pretty often. Like, people find the idea desirable. Most of the time don't end up doing it because, again, the biggest thing that determines your where you live and retire and eventually die has to do with your network. And if you grew your network in a specific area, you're usually pretty hesitant to do away with it. But especially here in New England, where, the idea of moving from Massachusetts to southern New Hampshire might not be that heavy of a lift, people tend to have questions.

0: most of this is coming from the point of we can't compete, and we deem it a national security issue to have a domestic auto manufacturing.
1: Sure.
0: Rather than, oh boy, what if they have access to Mark Vendetti's car? Well, they already have access to your phone through all the apps that you use and all the components that go into it. So that seems like a pretty flimsy argument.
1: I mean, how about we just keep these cars? If you're concerned, we keep them away from... now, Alyssa Slotkin, the senator from Michigan, she has gravitas. I've seen her. We've probably all seen her on the news. Former CIA agent. Do we have to break here?
2: No.
0: No, you're good.
1: Okay, fine. I was hoping you'd say yes, because I'm not really well prepared for what I'm about to say. Slotkin thinks that, I'll just quote, all the data that these cars are collecting from our military bases, comma, from our infrastructure sites, okay, I'm not going to say the grammar, from our infrastructure sites, individual information on a senior leader and where they, okay, who the hell, are we putting the president in a Greeley? No, that would be very stupid.
0: Sure.
1: Like, how is this different than me carrying around a Chinese-made piece of electronics? It's obviously, I'm not going to take it onto a military base.
0: Yeah, so I think the answer to me is, if you feel that way about these vehicles, then you should feel about that the same way about the router that you put in your home, about the machinery that's used to pick up container ships at every port, at the cell phone apps that you put on your phone, including TikTok.
1: Right.
0: And we clearly don't care about those things, so this is a bad argument. The only argument that I think you can make is they are better at this than us. And so if we deem having a domestic auto manufacturing industry, we have to do these things, which is going to make us ultimately less competitive and even worse at making cars.
1: Read further into the article. Another quote, I guess it's from Slotkin. That's 450,000 workers in my state alone, says Slotkin, who are connected.
0: Yeah, there's the self-interest.
1: That should be like at the top. That's all. Yep. This is just protectionism in disguise as usual.
0: Sure.
1: And we all foot the bill. My question was going to be, are we going back to the bad old days of the 1970s where we didn't let anything in? And we all remember the great quality of like the Chevy Citation. No offense, I drove one. Nice car. Didn't drive it long. But, you know, like textbook fit and finish and other issues because of protectionism, ultimately. Competition was great for the American auto industry in many ways. It was great for the American consumer, first and foremost.
0: Let's take a quick break. When we return, Stack Roulette is next.
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0: 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And that's DAV5K.Boston. The Boston Globe today has a piece about sports betting and kind of feeds into another conversation Mark and I were having about investing or gambling disguised as investing. In any case, a few stats that I just want to bring up about this. One, the National Council on Problem Gambling notes that about a third of young adults aged 21 to 44 placed a sports bet before turning 21 years old. That's compared to just 11% of adults aged 55 and older. So the way that this stuff has migrated makes it a lot easier for young adults to do this sort of thing. The piece from Boston Globe cites a few other statistics. They did a very small study here. So they studied 62 young adults in Massachusetts. 71% of those young adults had previously bet on sports. 66% of the young adults who participated in the study were born between ages 21 and 25. The others were younger, 18 to 20. And it follows on this general theme that we've been seeing here, where whether it's through the traditional sports betting apps like DraftKings, and who are the others, Tucker, that are big in this space?
1: FanDuel, DraftKings. Tucker, you degenerate.
0: Or the others. Or, you know, Polymarket Cash. I know Polymarket's not really easy to use here in the U.S. because it's been banned, but these are futures trading platforms that are pretty much just gambling sites that are, you know, being sued by all of these same gambling sites that are actually allowed, you know, forced to pay tax revenue and things like that. More and more I'm hearing studies like this of young people using these things to generally their own poor experiences, losing money on them, hopefully usually pretty small amounts of money. And that's what, while this study cites that among those active bettors, the majority of their wagers were less than $10, it has very definitely been normalized in a way that was not the case even just 15, 20 years ago. And I just, I'm shrugging, hoping that it's not a big deal, But part of me is growing increasingly concerned that this becomes a big
1: deal. Well, if you bemoan or warn against the slippery slope, you get dismissed as an old fart. But there is something to it. When it gets the imprimatur of the... When it gets made legal, some people, those without judgment, like all of us when we were young, can misinterpret that as, well, it's okay for me to do.
0: Yeah.
1: And we know it's bad. No one's ever, like, made a living gambling. Okay, a couple people have.
0: Where I struggle with this is I was fully in favor of casinos in Massachusetts. I voted for it, all about,
1: did
0: like,
1: you really?
0: Regulated. And
1: yeah,
0: now,
1: thanks a lot.
0: Yeah, and now with the prevalence of it on your phone, as well as it creeping into investment markets more and more, I have now, you know, grown concerned.
1: This is what critics warned about at the time.
0: Yeah.
1: Leave it up to the mob. They were good at it.
0: As we close out the show today, markets remain in the negative, in the red. We've got the NASDAQ leading the way down, nearly off 0.5%. We will be back at it tomorrow in 22 hours. Have a great rest of your day, folks, and we will catch you then.
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17: Trying. I'm Lisa Brady, Fox News. That message from Judge William Sullivan at the Lindsey Clancy murder trial after the jury in Massachusetts sent their second note in 4 days of deliberations telling the judge they can't reach a unanimous decision.
18: I'm going to ask you to go back out, keeping in mind all the instructions that I gave you, to go out and to continue your deliberations at this time.
17: Prosecutors argue Clancy could control her actions the day her three young children were strangled. The defense says she was suffering psychosis and should not be held criminally responsible. In Utah, the latest hearing begins at this hour for Charlie Kirk's accused assassin, Tyler Robinson. The judge is expected to rule on whether the case will go to trial. President Trump reportedly considering a variety of limited strikes on Iran to address threats in the Strait of Hormuz.
19: Axios reports the idea behind the plan is to reduce the risk of Iranian attacks on oil tankers, U.S. Navy ships, and Air Force aircraft to mow the lawn, as this person put it. Overnight, another tanker coming out of the Strait of Hormuz reported being hit by three projectiles as Iran threatens this critical waterway.
17: Fox's Trey Yingst in Tel Aviv. Iran's president signaling he's still open to making a deal. President Trump meets today with oil refiners and distributors as part of an effort to lower gas prices. This as Democrats keep hammering affordability concerns.
20: House Republicans continue to cave to Donald Trump and will always rubber stamp his costly agenda. But Democrats won't.
17: House Democratic Caucus Chair Pete Aguilar. But House Speaker Mike Johnson says he's very optimistic about the midterms.
21: Do American families want a return to rampant inflation, record crime, record illegal immigration that we had under Democrat governance? Or do they want to continue the restoration of common sense?
17: Heavy rain and possible flooding heading for Texas and Louisiana as Tropical Storm Edward heads for the Gulf Coast. 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
26: Job openings rose slightly to 7.27 million on the last business day of July. The number was fewer than expected. Hires and total separations from jobs were both little changed at 5.1 million. The Bureau of Labor Statistics says job openings increased for durable goods manufacturing. That's for making expensive things designed to last for years, though hires decreased in professional and business services. The number of job openings for June was revised down to 7.18 million. Lowe's CEO Marvin Ellison is expanding his skilled workers coalition to train people for skilled trade jobs. Now it's a coalition including community colleges, trade organizations, nonprofits, and leaders of NVIDIA, Bank of America, General Motors, and more. That's your Fox Business Report. I'm Ginny Cosolda. 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
0: There's a chance of showers and thunderstorms this afternoon. The high temperature will be near 67. Tonight, a continued chance of showers and thunderstorms with patchy fog after 4 p.m. under cloudy skies with a low around 54. Tomorrow, it will be mostly cloudy with a high near 68. Tomorrow night, expect more showers, mainly after 8 p.m. with a low around 56. And on Thursday, showers are likely with a high near 75.
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0: World's richest man, Elon Musk, once again opening his wallet to spend unfathomable amounts of money, not, by the way, to give to charity, not to save people's lives across the global south, no, to elect Republicans this cycle. At least $100 million, people are saying. There's some money from the left, too. Well, mostly just George and Alex Soros, who do give a lot of money in these sorts of things. But they are being drowned out by right-wing billionaires.
1: Yeah, drowned out. Yeah, they're accustomed to having left-wing, radical, extremist, anti-American billionaires funneling money to Democrats who can corrupt everything. How dare Elon Musk, an immigrant from Africa who's pro-American and pro-capitalist, how dare he get involved? That's Chris Hayes at MS-13. MS-13DNC. Very bitter, very angry, very confused, low IQ, Chris Hayes. He is, as you know, he's Rachel Maddow. He's the Rachel Maddow, but with a very small penis. He is not quite exactly like Rachel Maddow, but he's got a lot in common with Rachel Maddow. Doesn't make her paycheck, but who does, really? I don't think there's anybody in the NFL or Major League Baseball that makes as much as Rachel Maddow for one day a week. Wow. Amazing. Well, very happy Tuesday to you, and welcome back once again. We are at 888-630-9625. Chris Hayes on MS-13DNC, very angry that Elon Musk would give money to political causes and politicians. Very bitter, angry, psychotic Chris Hayes. But it's fine when you got left-wing radical George Soros who gets pro-crime prosecutors elected, so there's more crime and more murder and more mayhem and just craziness. Crazy, crazy. Oh, I've got an update for you, a story I told you about last week. There was a woman stabbed to death in Virginia, close to the CIA in McLean, Virginia, in a park. And at 42-year-old woman with a 3-year-old child, a single woman, though. Turns out she was boinking a 19-year-old boy at the restaurant where she works. And what we learned yesterday is that she had taken pictures of them and the two of them, and sent the pictures to his girlfriend. So that caused problems with him and his girlfriend, and that's why he murdered the lady. And, of course, he's an illegal alien. He's an illegal alien because Democrats love murder, and Democrats love illegal aliens. They love. There's not a lot that they love. Mostly they hate. They hate almost everything. Isn't that amazing? These people. Can I just say these people? Because these people are really, they're really something. It's kind of wacky because I was poking around yesterday. Got a friend, he's now retired, but Washington, D.C. homicide detective, a great friend of mine. And interesting stuff, because yesterday he cracked some pretty amazing murders when he was... you're working as a homicide detective in Washington, D.C. That's full-time work, you know. That's a full-time job, it is. Yesterday I was poking around, and I was reminded, who remembers, it was quite a while ago now in Washington, D.C., there was a young woman who was murdered, and her name was Chandra Levy. Chandra Levy was an intern on Capitol Hill working for a Democrat congressman from California named Gary Condit. Gary Condit, and then Chandra Levy, a young woman, a perfectly nice and lovely young woman, who was incidentally carrying on an affair with the Democrat congressman from California. He was married to his wife, and she was a young woman who came to Washington, and these things have been known to happen. But it turns out that Chandra Levy was, she disappeared, and the news media tried to blame Democrat Congressman Gary Condit from California, and he was the villain of the story, and it turned out he was carrying on this extramarital affair, as they're known. But it... it got complicated because they never found Chandra Levy for about a year until some guy in Rock Creek Park, very large urban park in Washington, D.C., discovered the remains of a body in Rock Creek Park, not far from this radio station, not far from my home, Rock Creek Park, and they found the body there, and it was a long time ago. She disappeared in 2001, and I was looking at this, yet a friend of mine cracked the murder case over time, And I was looking at this yesterday and thinking, well, gosh, whatever happened to that? What happened to that guy and all this stuff? And it turns out that the guy that murdered Chandra Levy, and the media tried to blame the Democrat Congressman Gary Condit from California, the guy that murdered her, named Guandique, his name Guandique. They call him Guandique. And I had to go back and look at this guy because I didn't remember all the details. And it turns out that the guy that was convicted of murdering her was, surprise, surprise, an illegal alien and a gang member with MS-13 back in 2001. And I had to go look at this to say, no, wait a minute, is that actually all right? Because that's pretty crazy. And it turns out, yeah, Guandique was an illegal alien from El Salvador. He is a member of MS-13, and he's the guy all the way back in 2001. And the Democrats said, well, we like that. How do we get more of that? Let's open the border. Let's wave in MS-13. Let's make sure that every gang south of the border comes into the United States. And I honestly, I had to go back and look. I said, whatever happened to that? And my friend Jim is the guy that cracked the case and got Guandique, who was in and out of prison already. And the Democrats kept releasing him from prison because, you know, he's just amazing. These people. Man, oh man! You know that the guy that assassinated Charlie Kirk, he's I guess we're going to decide today whether he's going to face trial or not. If he's not going to face trial, we should have a revolution in the United States of America, because they got this guy Tyler Robinson who assassinated Charlie Kirk, right? And it turns out he's did you know he's an LGBTQer? He's not an L though. Because he's M, but you know, he's male, but so he can't be L. But he's G. He might be B. I don't think he's T, but he's on his way to prison, so he might become T. Tyler Robinson, and Tyler Robinson is a gay man that assassinated Charlie Kirk, and he was bragging about it to his boyfriend, whose name is Lance Twiggs. Lance Twiggs sounds like a fake gay name from a novel or something like that. Lance Twiggs, but he's the boyfriend of Tyler Robinson. So, gay as the day is long. And, you know, at the summer solstice, that's pretty good. Pretty amazing stuff. We're also waiting for the ongoing trial of Lindsay Clancy, another Democrat, a woman who, murdered her three children. And she figured, hey, they're mine. You know, what the heck, I could murder them if they were a little younger. Why can't I murder them now? And the Democrats are torn. I think that, what we're gonna find is that nine women on the jury, at least one of them, is going to be enough of a fan of Lindsay Clancy that there's going to be, I'm predicting a hung jury. Talking to my best girl about it this morning, I'm predicting a hung jury, because I think at least one of the women will, you know, more than 50% of white liberal women have been diagnosed with a mental illness of some kind. I think it's 56%. Got a bunch of them on the jury, none of them on the jury, and it's Massachusetts. So I think we're going to get some pretty crazy stuff. Also yesterday, speaking of transgender criminals, just as we were wrapping up the big radio broadcast yesterday, we learned from NBC in Philadelphia that a man dressed like a female is being sought in a Rehoboth Beach bank robbery. They had a bank robbery, and it's a tranny inn. And this is, it's kind of Joe Biden territory here. Man dressed like a female sought in Rehoboth Beach bank robbery, police say. The man dressed like a female while wearing tight clothing and a wig. Tight, now how could you tell? Is sought after police say a bank in Rehoboth Beach was robbed on Saturday by the tranny. They got a lot of tranny crazy criminals out there. That's for sure. Delaware State Police say a man, quote, dressed like a female, end quote. That's a woman. That's a lady. Don't be, what's the word, transphobic, and there are other words for it, too, that they make up. They make up all these words. Delaware State officials say a man dressed like a female in tight clothing and a wig robbed a WSFS bank branch in Rehoboth Beach on Saturday. I don't know what WSFS is, but that's not my bank. According to police, the incident happened around 9:50 a.m., early to rise, you know, and on Saturday morning. when the man described by police as being thin in his 20s, he's going to be happy to hear, oh, they said I was thin. In his 20s and dressed like a female while wearing tight clothing and a wig, entered the WSFS Bank branch along the 19,000 block of Coastal Highway in Rehoboth Beach, Delaware. At the time, officials said the man passed an employee a note demanding cash. Hi, I'm Susie. I just made that part up. Once the employee complied, the employee got a note and complained. The note said, hey, I'm robbing you. Officials said the suspected bank robber, you're not really suspected anymore, fled the scene on foot with an undisclosed amount of cash. See, that's how you know that's not alleged anymore. Police did not immediately share surveillance footage of the incident. Also, no weapon was ever shown, and no one was injured during the crime. So, probably going to get off from a Democrat jury there. Now, officials said an investigation is underway. Police are asking for help from the public to track down the culprit. You got to show the video of the person for the public to help. You know, remarkable stuff. Delaware State Police are asking anyone who may have information on this incident, release the video. Release the hounds. I think the hounds could still track down this person, too. Dogs are great, aren't they? So information may also be provided. You can go to the Facebook page and provide all the information you want. But we got another tranny that, you know, the cross-dressers tend to be criminal. It's more and more. Kind of amazing stuff. We got our Secretary of the Department of Treasury, Scott Bessent, out there talking about Canada, which is, what was I talking to a friend who's getting married next week, and she and her new husband will be going, just spending a little bit of time in Canada during their honeymoon. And I did make jokes about Canada, I think, when we started talking about this, but the marriage going to Canada. I'm like, Canada? What are you going to Canada for? That's a honeymoon in Montreal. I say, you know, Canada, and then I made jokes about Canada. I said, well, no, Montreal is great, and Canada's fun and everything. And I said, Canada's not bad. I said, if America had a father that slept around, you know, like Bill Clinton and every Democrat, if America had a father that slept around, Canada would be our bastard child. Right? Am I right? Canada would be our bastard chump. Yeah, because I like Canada. I think Canada's great, of course. They got a dumb socialist who's the prime minister now, and he's not very bright. But all their medical professionals, their doctors and nurses, are fleeing Canada to come to the United States so they can be paid for the work that they do. You know, it's kind of an old-fashioned approach, but we've got that going. Listen, we've got a lot of we've got a new. I just went off on that thing or two there because they're sort of fun, aren't they? They're crazy things. The Supreme Court yesterday really angered Democrats, and AOC is as dumb as a rock. Why, if she didn't have a boop, then you know people wouldn't boop, because she's not one of the great minds of our time. That's for sure. But she's out there. She loves talking to the cameras, and the cameras love talking to her. They love it. It's all about sex in the end with the Democrats. Everything is. But the Supreme Court clears the way for White House ballroom construction to continue. The Democrats just want to blow it. Who did we play, Michael, the other day? Said it's a Democrat, elected Democrat, who wants to blow up the ballroom and take a piece of it as a paperweight, which... Oh yeah, right. The Soros prosecutor in Philadelphia, Larry Krasner. He's a terrorist, left wing jihadi terrorist, murderers. There, they all love death. They're the bad guys, and boy, are they the bad guys. Just extraordinary. These people want to blow it up. But now the Supreme Court has said, you can go ahead because the whoever it was, it's another government agency pushing. Oh, we have to stop this because we get to say who can build things. And the Supreme Court said, you don't even have the standing to challenge this. So get out the way. AOC came out, and I think when she called for Fort Sumter to be bombed, didn't she? And she wants to bring back slavery now because she's a kind of an old school Democrat these days. Just extraordinary. These people. Yeah, but the Supreme Court clearing the way for the ballroom to proceed. Democrats are anti-progress. They're Luddites. They're the Taliban. They tear everything down. When we were leaving here on Friday, the Democrats were busy tearing down statues in Richmond, Virginia, on pedestals. They're of Confederate leaders. And the reason the Democrats are doing that is because they're all Democrats. These racists, Confederate, Klan, terrorists, racists, all Democrats. And the Democrats are cleansing their own record. They're scrubbing their record so that no one can say, oh yeah, this is who the Democrats are, and this is who they've always been. But the Democrats, they're the Taliban, and they're tearing down the statues of their own history. Speaking of terrorists, Abdulrahman Mohammed al-Sayed, man, oh man, he's the socialist terror boy. We've got him. CBS News under fire for a headline talking about al-Sayed, and they're being accused of being racists. The CBS headline is racist. How could a CBS headline be racist? Well, I'll explain coming up. We've even got communists like these people are just unbelievable. Van Jones coming out and saying, hey, al-Sayed's too crazy for me, and I'm a communist. You know, I've got that coming up for you, too. Hating the Jews. We got a little Obama, very little Obama news, because he's vanished. Hey, how's that Obamacare doing? Didn't that make everything better? New York, they've got madness. Crazy woman stabbing and killing in Times Square. Police gunning her down. Democrats are on the side of the criminal. We got illegal aliens all over the place committing crimes. And we are at 888-630-9625.
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0: Dun, dun, dun. You see this father that ran out on the football field and tripped the 9-year-old kid, kicked the 9-year-old kid off his feet, who was running for a touchdown against his son's team? In Wisconsin, of all places, for the love of, come on, for crying out loud. Amazing. Here, this tells you everything you need to know about Democrats, although you might want to know more anyway. WJLA, the local ABC television station in Washington, D.C., they've got the story. Illegal immigrant, you may remember the illegal immigrant 19-year-old who groped all these women at a Fairfax high school in the most crass of ways. They're, you know, grabbing their vital parts. Illegal immigrant who groped girls at Fairfax High School released to ICE, though. Hang on a minute. 19-year-old illegal immigrant who was convicted of assaulting 9 girls in the hallways of Fairfax High School was released from jail, because the Democrats love releasing people, but released into Immigration and Customs Enforcement custody yesterday, Fairfax County Sheriff's Office said. That means the Sheriff's Office must have made the decision and not the Soros prosecutor or the other Democrats.
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11: There's a chance of showers and thunderstorms this afternoon. The high temperature will be near 67. Tonight, a continued chance of showers and thunderstorms with patchy fog after 4 p.m. under cloudy skies with a low around 54. Tomorrow, it will be mostly cloudy with a high near 68. Tomorrow night, expect more showers, mainly after 8 p.m. with a low around 56. And on Thursday, showers are likely with a high near 75.
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0: Yeah, the Democrats, they don't care what the crime is. They just love the criminal. Yeah, illegal immigrant. That's an illegal alien. Illegal immigration is illegal, as Senator John Kennedy once said. And for Democrats, that's still very confusing. Illegal immigrant who groped girls at Fairfax High School released to ICE. Released to ICE. And that's progress. Fairfax County, Channel 7 News, Washington, D.C., WJLA. A 19-year-old illegal immigrant who was convicted of assaulting 9 girls in the hallways of Fairfax High School was released from jail into the custody of U.S. Customs Enforcement, Immigration and Customs Enforcement. On Monday, the Fairfax County Sheriff's Office told News 7. Now, listen to this. The county jail released Israel Flores Ortiz at 11:40 a.m. His release was cited as sentence served because they didn't really give him any punishment. The original release date was scheduled for September 3rd, but any chance they have to let criminals go early, they do it because they're Democrats. Virginians for Safe Communities President Sean Kennedy, nice Irish name, is a public safety watchdog and a member of the Fairfax County Criminal Justice Advisory Board. He told 7 News that he's been following the case closely. It's surprising, but it's very good news. The sheriff's office is cooperating with ICE on making sure this individual is being removed, Kennedy said. In a statement to 7 News, a spokesperson, genderless, for ICE confirmed that they had Flores Ortiz in their custody. They were removing him, moving him through the legal process to deport him. On August 31st, that's yesterday, ICE officers arrested Israel Flores Ortiz following his release from the Fairfax County Adult Detention Center. The spokesperson said, on August 10th, a Justice Department immigration judge ordered Flores Ortiz removed from the United States. Democrats say they want more criminals from more places. Flores Ortiz will remain in ICE custody pending his removal from the country. ICE had issued a detainer against Flores Ortiz, but prior to Monday's transfer, the Fairfax County Sheriff's Office did not previously say if they were going to honor it. They have a woman, I think could be a crossdresser, who's the sheriff there, and she likes criminals because she's a Democrat and a woman and, you know, women sheriffs, get out of here. So in recent years, 7 News, 7 on your side, has extensively reported on Sheriff Stacy Kincaid's resistance to honoring ICE detainers. She even testified to members of Congress that she doesn't honor these requests unless there's a judicial warrant. She's pro-crime, pro-crime sheriff. And so now you get more crime. You know, it was the illegal alien that murdered the woman at the bus stop. We had an update on that a couple of days ago, too. 7 on Your Side News asked the sheriff's office if the Flores-Ortiz case was a wider policy shift regarding ICE cooperation. As of publication, the sheriff's office had not answered that question. Why would she? She's a Democrat. They only sent a brief statement confirming they released Flores-Ortiz to ICE custody in accordance with the Virginia law, allowing them to make such transfers no more than 5 days before an inmate's original release date. Yeah, sure, blah, blah, blah. Flores-Ortiz, illegal alien groper of underage girls everywhere, was released 3 days earlier than planned because they want to let him loose. They really want him to be on the run. I'm not sure if this is a shift on behalf of the sheriff's office, but it's a very high-profile case with a lot of public scrutiny and a lot of very outraged parents who, I think, if they had not cooperated with ICE, this individual was freed back into the community, let alone to attend public schools again. They got him a job as a gym coach in a junior high for the girls, you know. There would be a lot of blowback, Kennedy said. He's the crime watcher. Channel 7 reported this, the public outcry earlier this year. 7 News was first to tell you about Flores-Ortiz, who was accused of groping girls, multiple 9 girls at the high school, and he's an illegal alien, and the Democrats want to run him for Congress because, you know, your junior high school daughter's shower room is not enough for the Democrats. Flores-Ortiz was ultimately accused of assaulting 13 girls. Some of them were as young as 13 years old. He was found guilty of assaulting 9 girls, and although he faced up to 9 years behind bars, he got less than 6 months in jail.

statement on Tuesday saying that he appreciated the sheriff's office cooperating in the transfer of Israel Ortiz to federal authorities. But the matter should not be about partisan politics. Yeah, it's true. It's sad that it is about partisan politics because the Democrat Party is pro-crime. That's the thing about them. Flores Ortiz is from El Salvador and crossed the southern border in 2024. I said he was released into the country during the Biden administration. So Joe Biden is responsible for all these underage girls being sexually assaulted by an illegal alien creep. And Democrats are okay with that. None of the news media will report that because they're Democrats. You know, moving forward, Kennedy, Crime Watcher, said he hopes Fairfax County Sheriff's cooperation with ICE in this case means a change in policies. I hope this is a turning point and that the Sheriff's Office no longer stands by its policy of non-cooperation with ICE, Kennedy said. I'm with him. I'm with Kennedy on that one. But you got to look out for these people. And again, I mentioned this a little while ago, and if you lived around here at the time, in Washington, D.C., that is, then you remember the Chandra Levy case. She was a young woman who came to Washington to work as an intern on Capitol Hill and before long was involved in a sexual affair with a Democrat congressman from California named Gary Condit. And then, while that was going on, she disappeared. And Gary Condit, the Democrat congressman from California, he became the number one suspect in her disappearance. In fact, he was the only suspect in her disappearance. And Gary Condit, it turns out, was being a sleazeball and having an affair with this very young woman who came to be an intern in Washington and on Capitol Hill. But the he's creepy Democrat and all that, and she thought, oh, he's going to leave his wife and we're going to be together forever, all this great stuff. But Chandra Ann Levy, she was born in 1977 and she was murdered in 2001, and her body was found in Rock Creek Park, and it turned out that the media was all wrong again, but it was sensational. There was a Democrat congressman and all this stuff. But then there was and it went on for years and years, and there was the homicide investigation was opened again and again. And a friend of mine, a homicide detective in Washington, D.C., eventually found a guy already in jail whose name was and continues to be Ingmar Guandique. And Guandique was put on trial and he was convicted. And then, guess what? He was an illegal alien. It turns out that Guandique was an illegal alien. Where was Guandique from, Michael? Well, he was from El Salvador, just like the groping illegal alien. Isn't that amazing? And Guandique was an illegal alien who had already assaulted a number of women in Rock Creek Park, which is not far from where we live, and it's a big park in the city of Washington. But he bragged in prison that he's the guy that did it, and then he denied it in court because he's a criminal and he's an illegal alien. And it turns out that he's an illegal alien from El Salvador who was, hang on a minute, a member of MS-13. He's an MS-13 guy because Democrats love MS-13. Isn't that amazing? And 25 years ago, it was an illegal alien from El Salvador who was a member of MS-13, and he was convicted of and murdered, and then murdered Chandra Levy, and probably sexually assaulted her. But her body was left and to rot in Rock Creek Park. And I got to tell you, these people. This has been going on now for how long? For 25 years that we had illegal aliens from MS-13 in the United States sexually assaulting and murdering young women. And that's 25 years ago. That's a long time ago. Boy, oh boy, oh boy. You people. And I honestly didn't know that I knew this story. I even covered it at the time in the news. And then a friend of mine was the homicide detective that got Guandique.

0: even though it was a cold case. My buddy was great with cold cases. And this guy had to be sent back to El Salvador because that's where he's from. He's just amazing. He's from El Salvador, member of MS-13, an illegal alien in the United States. And Mara Salvatruala, you know, the Salvadoran gang. And isn't that great? Now, MS-13 is a cable channel that NBC runs because they're pro-crime. Yeah, so the Chantralevi thing turns out illegal alien from, for those who remember that case, you don't remember this because it was never reported, illegal alien from El Salvador who's a member of MS-13 that murdered this young woman. And it was a horrible, terrible story, of course. But the Democrats make sure that we have more of this and not less of this because they're pro-this and anti-good stuff. They're against all the good things. Yeah, she was an intern. And actually, she was working when she came to Washington. Interestingly, perhaps, she was an intern at the Federal Bureau of Prisons in Washington, D.C. And she vanished in May of 2021, was presumed murdered. Skeletal remains found a year later in Rock Creek Park. And it was a cold case, and they blamed the media, blamed the congressman. But it turned out he wasn't the bad guy in all of this. Isn't that amazing? He lost his job in Congress, so there's that. Also, here's another one, because the illegal aliens are everywhere. I told you about this story. When was this? Not long ago. It wasn't last week, but I think the week before. When a woman was found stabbed to death. It was a 42-year-old woman, and her name Carmen Lizette Push. She's a Latinx woman, and she worked at a restaurant called, I think it's called Bites, B-I-T-E-Z, in Herndon, Virginia. Also working with her there, a 42-year-old woman with a 3-year-old child, working with her there, a 19-year-old man who has been charged in her stabbing death in Great Falls in Virginia, very nice area there. And it's kind of remarkable story, I've got to say. But the headline on this, Great Falls murder suspect, upset victim, sent screenshots on affair to his girlfriend. So it turns out that this illegal alien, Alexis Antonio Sadios Campos, is accused of killing the 42-year-old mother of a 3-year-old, Carmen Lizette Puch, Fairfax County police said. So the 19-year-old man charged in the killing of a woman found stabbed near the trail in Great Falls was angry that the victim, the 42-year-old mother that he murdered with a knife, she sent pictures of their affair to his girlfriend, right? And that's why he stabbed her to death, because, hey, this 42-year-old girlfriend of yours just sent me pictures of you and her together doing stuff. And he said, oh, well, you wait here. I'm going to go kill her now, because that's what they do, these people. In 2024, you see the killer, who is now in custody. Sadios Campos is in the country without documentation, the Department of Homeland Security said. He is from El Salvador. And El Salvador is getting a bad reputation here. Came to the U.S. in 2024 when Joe Biden was president, and they were waving all the criminal murderers and rapists into the country because the Democrats mean more crime. That everything they do is more crime. Yeah, so this guy is in the country illegally from El Salvador, probably a member of MS-13. Immigration Customs Enforcement said that he came in illegally in 2024, but he was arrested by Customs and Border Patrol and then released because Joe Biden. And now that woman has been murdered because she shared pictures of the two of them together. That's your Democrat Party. The woman's family is from New Jersey. They drove down after she was murdered because somebody has to take care of her 3-year-old girl. Somebody's got to take care of her 3-year-old girl. This is, it's all terrible stuff, and it is Democrat policy that creates all of this. everything I've been talking about here is as a result, all these dead women are as a result of Democrat Party policy, official policy, and they're proud of their policies. They think their policies are great. I'm thinking maybe they should be held responsible on Election Day, but what do I know? 888-630-9625.
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7: Just over 2 months from midterm elections and 4 months after a U.S. Supreme Court decision that gutted Voting Rights Act protections for majority black U.S. House districts, and 63 years after Martin Luther King Jr. delivered his I Have a Dream speech, thousands gathered again at the Lincoln Memorial Friday. 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The event, co-chaired by civil rights leader Reverend Al Sharpton and King Jr. Jr.'s son Martin Luther King III and daughter-in-law Andrea Waters King, featured appearances from union leaders, interfaith organizers, and people whose parents attended the iconic 1963 march. Elected leaders also spoke. 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

0: Also, just a few days ago in Virginia, a man released on bond days before arrest in Fairfax County machete attack. It's a machete attack. And here's a guy, just look at a still photo of him, and you say, well, that's an illegal alien. Santiago Castellano Chavez, 26, was arrested nearby apartment complex shortly after the incident where he attacked a man with a 22-inch machete, and he hacked up Cesar Gonzalez, who said, I don't even know the guy. He's wandering around this shopping mall all the time, every day, but he attacked me with a 22-inch machete. Isn't that great? And Castellano Chavez told police he does not have a fixed address. He doesn't have a job. He doesn't have any family in the area. He's lived in Northern Virginia for about a year. He's and they don't say he's an illegal alien, but he doesn't have a place to live. He doesn't have a job. He's walking around with a machete hacking people up in Fairfax, Virginia. He's I'm going to go ahead and bet a dollar that he's an illegal alien because that's what they do. Also, the illegal alien got drunk out of his mind, was driving the wrong way on Interstate 95 and then the wrong way on Interstate 270, and he crashed head-on into a family on I-270, killing two of the members of the family and severely wounding the other two members of the family. Another illegal alien, because the Democrats encourage this. They incite this. They entice this. They make more of this. This is quite amazing. Nolasco is the machete boy's name, and the Democrats, they just amazing. Jose Caballero Nolasco of Germantown, traveling northbound in the southbound lanes of I-270, struck a Toyota head-on at 6:46 p.m. on Saturday, and he was the sole occupant of the probably stolen car that he was driving, a Mustang, and he killed a nice woman and her daughter because he's drunk, and he's a drunk Spanish-speaking illegal alien that the Democrats waved into the country. Just amazing. Killed 46-year-old Musamat Shamima Begun of Burke, Virginia, and her 23-year-old daughter, Ariba Jaheen. Killed them both. Another illegal alien kills another family. Yeah, speaking of which, we're taking driver's licenses away from illegal.
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2: Strikes back. I'm Lisa Brady, Fox News. CENTCOM just confirming U.S. forces are hitting military targets in Iran near the Strait of Hormuz after recent attempts by Iran to hit commercial ships and U.S. forces in the region.
3: It's an indication that once again the United States is trying to send a message to the Iranian regime that threats against this international waterway will not be tolerated.
2: Fox's Trey Yingst in Tel Aviv. This as President Trump is set to meet with oil refiners aiming for lower gas prices as the U.S. continues a pressure campaign on Iran's economy.
4: Treasury Secretary Scott Bessent says the U.S. will economically asphyxiate the Iranian regime.
5: My job is to make sure that they want to have a deal, and they will want to have one.
4: Last week, Bessent announced a new sanctions package he described as a financial D-Day, targeting countries and financial institutions still doing business with Iran. At a summit in Kyrgyzstan, Iran's president says his government is willing to return to a ceasefire agreement if the U.S. agrees to end its naval blockade and lift sanctions.
2: Fox's Jared Halpern at the White House. A jury is deliberating for a fourth day at the murder trial of Lindsey Clancy in Massachusetts, where the judge told them this morning to keep trying for now after a note from the jury said they could not reach a unanimous decision. She's using an insanity defense in the killing of her three young children. Tropical storm Edouard could be a hurricane when it reaches the Gulf Coast later today, moving quickly but threatening heavy rain and flooding in Louisiana and Texas, where Fox's Britta Merwin is in Port Arthur.
6: We have a history of tropical systems that might appear weak, but they linger and sit around for days on end, producing epic flooding. We're not going to see that from Edouard, but we are going to have that flash flood impact, and depending on how strong the system gets, we could have wind gusts above 60 to 65 miles per hour.
2: In the Pacific, Lowell is now a hurricane, but still far from land. 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
11: 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The Bible says the wages of sin is death, but the gift of God is eternal life through Jesus Christ our Lord. Say this with me from your heart and out loud to make heaven your home. Father, I turn from my sin. I receive Jesus Christ as my Savior and my Lord. Fill me with your Holy Spirit. I am yours. If you just prayed that prayer out loud from your heart, the Bible says heaven is your home. And I would love to meet you. 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Have a wonderful day.
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13: There's a chance of showers and thunderstorms this afternoon. The high temperature will be near 67. Tonight, a continued chance of showers and thunderstorms with patchy fog after 4 p.m. under cloudy skies with a low around 54. Tomorrow, it will be mostly cloudy with a high near 68. Tomorrow night, expect more showers, mainly after 8 p.m. with a low around 56. And on Thursday, showers are likely with a high near 75.
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26: Grace! Welcome back, everyone, to the Grace Curley Show, and a happy Tuesday to all of you. Thank you, thank you, thank you for joining us, for choosing this show on September 1st of all days. Very, very important day here in Massachusetts. And what better time to bring out one of our great sources, one of our great resources. That would be Tim Dunn from the Boston Herald. Tim, I saw you on C-SPAN discussing this primary, and I said, I know that guy. I can get that guy on my show. And so give me your rundown. Let's start with turnout. We know that these primaries bring in general, a lot less voters than the general. But what are you looking at, and what would, in your mind, qualify as high turnout tonight?
0: Yeah, well, thanks for having me, Grace. Thanks for checking that out in C-SPAN. And it's hard to say number wise for what a good turnout for a primary would be. But I guess you kind of see it by sight. If the polls are packed and people are really waiting in line, then I guess it's a good sign. And you got two big draws today. The Bolton Markey race for Democrat for anyone grabbing that ballot, and then you got the Republican gubernatorial race between Minogue and Shortsleeve for the Republicans. So a lot of interesting things to get to the polls for, but certainly a big draw to really shape and inform this general election we have coming up in November.
26: I asked you this earlier, and it dawned on me today. This is always something that we deal with here in primaries. Are there a lot of people who you think are going to, maybe they're conservative leaning, but they're independent, and so they could pull either ballot, who are going to try to shake up the Markey Moulton race, or does that not seem worth it to people and they'd rather vote for either Shortsleeve or Minogue?
0: Well, it's certainly possible. You know, I'm not too sure yet. I mean, I think it'd be premature to say if it was going to be anything significant. If it did, it'd certainly be a big story. But for that, I've actually heard myself. I had a weekly radio hit on a different station earlier this morning, and callers in that station on Cape Cod were some of them were actually considering that. And they were saying, "I'm a Republican. I'll go and vote in the Moulton Markey race so I can get Markey out of there. I really don't like Markey, or I don't like Moulton." So you could see that happening, but I'm not too sure if it's going to be anything too significant.
26: All right, so I want to talk Markey Moulton, because I've had my criticisms of Seth Moulton and the way he ran this race. I think he really had an opportunity to position himself as kind of a centrist, a moderate, the not insane, and it helps that he's younger, but it felt to me like he was saying to voters, I'm a younger version of Ed Markey. I'm just as crazy as he is on X, Y, and Z, on climate change, on everything, but I'm just younger. And I don't know if that's enough for people to want to shake it up, is just to get a younger version of the same thing. Do you think he missed an opportunity with independents and with people who maybe are tired of green new Markey?
0: Yeah, he certainly did. And you got to remember, in Massachusetts, the vast majority of voters are registered as independent as well. So, it's certainly an opportunity that you could go after here in Mass. And, with Moulton, he definitely went along those lines as just being the younger, fresher face, where they're both ideologically locked politically. They both oppose virtually everything Trump does and any Trump policy. They're for those, all these things like universal health care and all these big progressive causes. Markey has essentially just racked up the endorsements in terms of national endorsements. He has two squad members, AOC, Ayanna Pressley. He just brought Ayanna Pressley, Bernie Sanders, Liz Warren, and A.G. Campbell and a whole bunch of them down to Boston on Saturday. Saturday to rally for him. So, he's really just kind of racked up he's hit all the check marks, I guess you could say, for an incumbent to hit to secure and fly into re-election. Moulton also could have honestly probably did himself in 2 years ago with those comments about trans athletes and girls and women's sports. Mm-hmm. That was a thing he got condemned by Mass Dems and nationally. So, and that's the thing that's met the Markey campaign, as expected, has hit on. And that's really kind of doomed him ever since he said that.
26: Yeah, and it's kind of, in a way, it's the reverse of what we've been seeing in a lot of these races here in Massachusetts, at least on the Democrat side, where with Markey, you have the older guy, but he, I would say, is more far left, if possible. He's further left than Moulton, and he's seen as the more progressive. He somehow managed that, despite his age. He's always, as you said, palling around with AOC and Ayanna Pressley. He's like the meme of Steve Buscemi with the skateboard over his back. Hello, young fellow kids. And so he's managed to grow with the party in that direction and kind of go off the scale there. Whereas Moulton, I think people worry, the far left young people worry, he's not radical enough. In a lot of these races, we're getting the reverse of that. We're getting the more classic older Democrat who's seen as too moderate, too centrist, being challenged by younger, further, more progressive, more radical Dems. Give me a couple of examples of those races and what you see happening tonight.
0: Yeah, well, we see it across the country, but even right here in Massachusetts, Grace, you have two congressional races that are also on the Democrat ballot today. That's Stephen Lynch in the the Boston area. He's being primaried by Patrick Roth. He's a young progressive, I believe he's a lawyer, and he's only in his 30s. And then Richard Neal in Western Mass, he's being challenged in primary by Jeremy Whalen. I believe he's a teacher or professor somewhere out in Western Mass, or high school teacher, I think. But he's also in his 30s as well. So you see this kind of trend going on here. You also have Congressman Bill Keating. He's being challenged by, I believe his challenger is Eric Swallow, a younger guy out of the New Bedford area. So a lot of different, all these, 70-plus-year-old, long time, at least over 15 years in office, Democrats you see in Massachusetts getting these young challengers to them.
26: I want to ask about now Minogue versus short sleeve. I would say, what are you hearing? But I think one of the more concerning parts for me, Tim, as someone who's also in this line of work of talking to conservatives, is I'm not hearing a lot. It seems like a lot of people are checked out, or they don't know either candidate, or they're not that invested. What do you see happening today, and what would be your advice, or what is one of, whether it's short sleeve or Minogue, I think it's going to be Minogue, but what does he have to do to get that name recognition and to really give Maura Healey a run for her money going into the general?
0: Right. Well, Maura Healey has the benefit of being the incumbent. So, even on her regular gubernatorial or governor's duty, she can still go out and campaign, essentially, and she has. And she's really gone after Mike Minogue a lot, and I think she's probably expecting a Mike Minogue. I think most people are expecting a Mike Minogue win. We never know. Short sleeve could pull through here. I'm going to be heading to the polls, actually, probably within the next hour, and kind of bouncing around a different location, see if I can get some man on the street questions to people and see, kind of get a feel of things. But, I think the name recognition thing was a serious thing. It was only a couple months ago, while it was still early, I did with Howie, I did about 50 people a poll and asked just if they know who Mike Minogue or Brian Shortsleeve were. And, I think it was like 6 and 7%, that I finished with people even recognizing them. And that trickled down to even, this month, where you finally saw Brian Shortsleeve and Mike Minogue finally start really pushing more TV ads and more outings and more campaign material. And even Minogue finally started fighting back against short sleeves attacks on him. So I think it might have been a little too late. I know the primary this year made things challenging. It's a little early this year, and it's also very close to the general. So maybe that had been, kind of put a little curveball into things. But I think what I would suggest to them, whoever wins tonight, they really got to get back on the campaign advertisement trail and really start hammering Healey and her policies, because, none of them have really, in my mind, besides saying it on talk radio or on their different appearances, none of them have really come out and made a solid pitch in a campaign ad, it looks like to me.
26: Yeah, and as I mentioned at the beginning of this interview, we know primaries bring out far fewer voters than generals, but when it comes to Trump, he kind of always throws a curveball in things. I mean, Trump is always on people's mind. Even when he's not on the ballot, I think for a lot of Democrats, it is enough motivation to get out there. Do you think that national politics is going to drive anyone to the polls tonight to go out and vote? And is Trump going to have that effect yet again? Or is this really about the candidates that are on the ballot today?
0: Oh, you can almost guarantee they're going to be, Democrats at least are going to be driven to the polls for national politics. And you see that in all the campaigns. Markey and Moulton, if they're not mudslinging with each other, they're just going after Trump, Trump, Trump, Trump, Trump. In every debate, you see it. And I think even John Deaton counted dozens, if not maybe even 100 times they mentioned Trump's name in one of their debates. And you also see that with Governor Healey. She's been running on three issues: President Trump, abortion, and ICE. And that's essentially the Democrat playbook here in Massachusetts. It's tried and true. You go after Trump and you attach your opponent to Trump's policies and make him out to be MAGA Mike or MAGA Short Sleeve, and you're off to the races. So, I would almost guarantee that most Democrats going to vote today are motivated by national politics.
26: And I think I asked you this when we talked about Maura Healey last time, but a little bit of time has passed, so I'm curious if your answer's changed. Do you think Healey, after signing that into law and the amount of backlash she received, and I know you've done reporting, Tim, that even 9 Democrats actually crossed party lines because they were so disgusted by this decision by Maura Healey. Based off how vocal she's been on the topic since then, do you think there's a little bit of regret that maybe she was too cute here and pushed the envelope a little too far, even for Democrats?
0: I'd imagine so. I think if they can, you know, if they had a time machine and go back, they probably wouldn't do it. You know, as I think what it is, and as you mentioned, you know, those nine Democrats in Massachusetts, it's not a common thing for nine, you know, Democrats to go against the governor on this, especially in this one party state. So and what they all say, and what I think most people feel, is that it went too far. It didn't have to be done. Abortion wasn't going anywhere. And I think what you do in campaigns is you take gambles. You know, I think even the short sleeve campaign took a gamble on this topic, and his campaign came out and said that short sleeve would have signed that bill. So, and we'll see if that gamble, you know, affects him negatively or positively in today's primary. But, you know, with Governor Healey, I think that there's a poll that was released on Friday by the UNH Survey Center, and her continued a trend of unsatisfactory numbers. I don't think she's really been above 50 or 51% for approval ratings this year in multiple polls. She even tied a couple months ago in a poll for 35% disapproval rating, and it was first in Massachusetts with Liz Warren. So she really has struggled in that regard, and I'm imagining this abortion thing didn't really help her at all.
26: Yeah, Tim Dunn, we thank you very much. Everyone follow him on X at Consider Me Dunn. It's D-U-N-N, two N's there. And also make sure you follow the Boston Herald at Boston Herald. He's doing some great reporting. He's their lead political reporter, and there's so much here to cover in Massachusetts, and he's one of the only people who's willing to do it. We'll be right back. We'll take your calls if you want to talk about the primary today, if you want to let us know what you're doing as far as if you have the option, you know, Republican or Democrat ballot, you can pull either. I know some people don't. I don't. I have to do Republican. Would you do that? Would you try to get involved? Because I don't even know. It's like you vote for Moulton. It's really, you almost put yourself in a worse position if you decide to do that, because who are you really hurting? You know, it's really choosing. It's picking your poison when it comes to Moulton versus Markey. All right, so we will talk about that when we come back, and we have a lot more to get to. I want to talk mopeds in this first hour. I'll tell you why after the break.
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26: 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Jared is on the board. Jared, what is the PQ and what are the results thus far?
10: And you can vote in today's poll question at GraceCurleyShow.com. Question is, where should mopeds be allowed to operate? Bike lanes, main roads, both, or neither?
26: I hate to seem like I'm attacking the moped community, but I am going to go with neither.
10: Yeah, 49% of the audience says neither. 2% say both. 28% for bike lanes, 21% for main roads.
26: The bike lanes are that the cyclists aren't having it, Jared, and you know this from being in the biz for a while.
10: Those wacky cyclists are at it again.
26: There are very few groups that are as crazy as the cyclists. And I don't say that as a negative, okay? If you're out there and you're riding your bike and you're listening and you're nuts, I'm not saying it to hurt your feelings. It's just a fact. It's just a fact that as a group, as a collective, you guys are out of your ever-loving minds. I don't even think there's a question of it. The only other groups that compare as far as crazy goes is probably Swifties, Disney adults, and maybe dog people. Like people who are dog people, who are like, I like dogs more than I like humans. Maybe, or you know what? No, Jared, it's not specific enough, and I like specificity. I'm going to say this. Moped people, I'm going to leave out the Disney adults. I feel like I pick on them too much, and hey, everyone has different ways of having fun. Moped people, pit bull people.
10: Ah, yes. Saw a couple guys in my neighborhood walk in the other day with a couple of pit bulls. And I'm like, wait, do we have a dog fighting ring in this neighborhood now?
26: I one time was in Southie and I walked across the street because this woman had a pit bull. And I walked across the street and I didn't make a big show of it, Jared. You know me. I'm never trying to start drama. I just casually walked across the street and she yelled at me and said, you don't have to cross the street. You're not going to hurt you. I was like, well, pardon me for not wanting to find out. Now I have to. Now, so you get to have a pit bull and you get to walk around it. That's fine. And you get to tell me how it's never hurt a fly and it's very good. That's fine. But I have to walk by it? Don't I have a. Where are my rights in this situation? I can't cross the street now without getting shamed for not wanting to pet or walk by the pit bull? Anyway, though, yeah. The bicyclists do not want the mopeds in their bike lanes. I actually think Mara Healey did something. There was some sort of attempt here to make sure they could keep the moped people out of the bike lanes. But then I think to myself, so what, they're going to push them more into the roads? I don't want to be driving next to them either. They get me so nervous. And that's just when they're going normal and they're just driving normal. When they start doing their tricks, when the mopeds start doing their tricks, I'm about to have a heart attack in my car. I'm like, please, please, please. And they zoom up beside you. You feel like you're in some sort of scary 80s movie where, you know, it's a gang of people that are going to start beating down your window. It's very, very unnerving. I don't think it's safe. And I don't know what the solution is here. I don't know what the solution is.
10: I'm very surprised at this because the bicycle people will be the first ones to tell you that they're, you know, vastly superior to everybody, yet somehow they're not welcoming the diversity of the moped community into their lanes. And that seems kind of discriminatory to
26: it
10: me.
26: Does.
10: I think, you know, open your homes to these people. You know?
26: Hate bike has
10: lanes,
26: no home here.
10: Mopeds, yeah, hate has no home there.
26: No two-wheeled vehicle. It's not a vehicle, but no two-wheeled system is illegal here.
10: Exactly.
26: In this home.
10: Yes.
26: And this home.
10: No mopeds are illegal on stolen bike land or something
26: yes.
10: like that.
26: No, but it really has become a beef. And they don't. Because I think the cyclists already feel. And this is an interesting thing when you start having these different groups of arrogant, kind of I'm better than you types, where it's like. They already feel as though they are beleaguered, the bike lane people. They already yes. feel as though we are fighting for our lives out here. We are trying our best to keep these bike lanes. And I'm not even saying that sarcastically. Like, they already feel they have a chip on their shoulder. And maybe it's warranted. Maybe they're not treated right.
10: Well, the bike lanes are put into the most terrible spots in communities where there's a two-lane road. And they basically take that up and still have parking spaces. Like I will give the bike people this. They do have valid complaints about the placement of the bike lanes.
26: Yeah, so they feel as though this is not a bike friendly state. We're already
10: yes.
26: getting screwed over. And then you have this new group that's coming in. It's like the Sharks versus the Jets, right? Hey, this is our turf, and it's barely our turf. We're trying our best to make this our turf, and you're coming in here zigging and zagging all around us, and you're going fast, and you're freaking everybody out, and we already feel unsafe, and you're certainly not doing... That's one thing I'll say about the cyclists. People who are real cyclists, they take those hand signals seriously. You know who does not do any hand signals? Moped people. Moped, if you're on a moped, the last thing you're worried about are hand signals. Call in about this. I want to talk mopeds. 844-500-4242. We'll be right back.
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13: So I was asked to tell you what's new at Old Man's Junk, so I figured I'd be comfortable while I did it. 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
18: There's a chance of showers and thunderstorms this afternoon. The high temperature will be near 67. Tonight, a continued chance of showers and thunderstorms with patchy fog after 4 p.m. under cloudy skies with a low around 54. Tomorrow, it will be mostly cloudy with a high near 68. Tomorrow night, expect more showers, mainly after 8 p.m. with a low around 56. And on Thursday, showers are likely with a high near 75.
26: 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Yeah, they just want to ride their bikes. And then the hooligans come in with the mopeds. And I know there are some people out there who are riding the mopeds and they're doing it in the way you're supposed to be doing it, and they're following the rules, and they're going the speed limit, and whatever, whatever. I'm not talking about you, but you guys, you have to know you're in the minority here. You have to look at your colleagues in this space and say, I'm one of the only ones doing it right. Because when I see the mopeds, I see trouble. I see trouble. And I don't know, am I just becoming an old narc? I've always been a narc, by the way. I was a young narc. I was always a rule follower. I'm a square. I'm the square you're going to find. So that could be playing in here. That's why I'm asking you, like, am I off here? Or are the mopeds bad news?
10: No, the bicyclists are fine with the mopeds. They just don't want their daughter marrying one, you know.
26: I don't know if I'm just, if I've only had bad experiences. Maybe. You know how sometimes, Jared, like, we'll talk about AI or something, and I'll say, maybe there's something I'm missing. And then someone calls up and says, hey, you know, AI really helped my wife figure out the medicine for XYZ. I go, oh, that was okay. That's some perspective. I didn't know that was a positive. I'm not seeing a lot of positives here with these mopeds. I'm reading about a lot of people dying on them, people getting hurt, people getting in accidents. I read today, here's some good news on the mopeds. Boston police arrested 3 people and towed a dozen mopeds over the weekend as part of Operation Kickstand. This is in the Boston Herald. Now, that is something. And I like that name, too. I would love to be in charge of naming the operations. I don't want to be, I do not envy the police officers. I think it's a very thankless job, but I would love to be in charge of naming. I get a badge. That's number one. I get to flash the badge too, Jared. Like, I get to flash it if I have to cut the line at Dunkin' Donuts. Hey, sorry. You know, I am part of
10: Grace Curley, Moped Division.
26: Grace Curley, Naming Operations Division is what I would be. And I just get to tell you what the operation is. Whoever came up with Operation Kickstand, raise. Give that person a raise. That's a great name. Let's go to the callers here. People have some strong opinions on mopeds. Josh, you're first up on the show today. Go ahead, Josh.
19: Good afternoon. I'm from Maine, but recently I've had to go down to the Back Bay, Boylston Street area, and I used to laugh when I hear you guys talking about mopeds, thinking it was just a big joke and everybody had to share the bike lanes. But man, the delivery drivers that drive those mopeds, they're going the wrong way on a one-way street. They're not paying attention. They don't stop at the stop signs, the traffic lights. It really has gotten out of control, and I can see a lot of the frustration. But wow, if you've never experienced Boylston Street around lunchtime with delivery mopeds, you're taking your life into your own hand.
26: Yeah, and then you see them sometimes go up on the sidewalk, which there's no question that that's worse, I think. I don't think that's a question because you have people walking with their little kids. Like, I'm walking with my daughter, and someone with a moped drives by. A best case scenario scares the crap out of the both of us. Worst case scenario, something bad happens and someone gets hurt. It's just very dangerous. And you're right, it is a lot of times delivery drivers. And this is actually from the Boston Globe, and this also played into why I wanted to make this a story today. Bill, what do I always say? It's the Bill de Blasio effect. When you get enough people hating one thing, it brings us together. A lot of people hate these mopeds. So the Boston Globe, the title of this piece is, "May I Have a Word, Two Wheels, Double Trouble. I seem to have been courting trouble with my most recent challenge, which was to find a term for the maniacs on mopeds, motorcycles, bikes, e-bikes, scooters." I don't know how to tell the difference, by the way, between all these things. I'm sure there is a way, but I don't know. They're all the same to me. They're scary and fast, and they're not bikes, but they're also not cars. Who travel in the bike lanes, on roads, and even on sidewalks, ignoring everyone and everything. Richard Freerman of Cambridge, while freely acknowledging that this column is meant mainly as entertainment, urged me to spare a thought for the great majority of riders of two-wheeled vehicles who behave responsibly. Later in the piece, this person writes, and let me find the actual, because this was a pretty funny piece, but I'll find you the author here. "The submissions I received were mostly uncomplimentary. For instance, psychocyclists from Leanne Goldman of Newton and psychologists from Mike Zittrum of Quincy." So he's trying to, the author's trying to figure out a name to talk about these moped people.
10: Cyclopath. Cyclopath, that's a good one.
26: Cyclopath is a good one. Cyclopathic. And it's just all of these. Another person wrote into the Boston Globe and proposed, "How about sleazy riders?" That's a pretty good one. Jim Needham of Jupiter said he calls such people scoff cycles, and Dave Crowley of Melrose suggested scoff wheelers. Jeff Kaufman of Needham reported, "Doctors call someone who rides anything recklessly an organ donor. This is time-honored dark humor among physicians. I did not invent it." Christina Joyce of Concord played around with the term of art, the art in this case being, well, art. She wrote, "I wish to submit horror bike sui, because I have had many horrible encounters with bikes of various sorts." Yeah, so this is something that is driving a lot of people, Republicans and Democrats alike, crazy. And, oh, and here's it, 508 says, "I'd like to let you know I am a reformed nut job bike rider." Oh, wow. I didn't know that they had these. Jared, I didn't know you could reform yourself from this. I thought that once you became a nut job bike rider, that was your life. "It was an early morning Buick incident that changed my mind quickly. Now it's a huge pet peeve of mine living on Cape Cod to constantly have to navigate the bicyclists. Sometimes they are three abreast in the middle of the road. We have perfectly good extensive rail trail bike systems. It's just not safe for bike riders on Cape Cod." Yeah, I never feel, if I'm driving by a bike rider, I'm going so far out of my way to get around them because I can't even figure out how far I have to get. So I just assume I'm going to go all the way over to give this person space. I agree with you. I do find it annoying, but I've never been a cyclist. So your perspective is interesting because you've seen that side and you've come back onto the other side. Wow. They should have some sort of like AA, but for cyclists. Cyclist Anonymous or something. Nick, you're up next on the Grace Curley Show. What's going on, Nick?
0: How you doing, Grace? I live in Weymouth. Went to the primary polls. Got a Republican ballot. There are 8 spots on there with nobody running. This is a disgrace. It's like this year after year. And the highlight of all of them was not one Republican candidate in the wake of what happened with

0: Charlie Baker. I'm not saying it worked out that well for Republicans, but that is the reason why someone like Charlie Baker was able to get elected in this state. So you're right. We definitely need to put up a good fight. We definitely need to get more organized. I mean, I heard about how the GOP was running things as far as the convention goes, and it did not get good reviews. A lot of people were saying it was a mess. I think Taylor talked about it on my show, actually, because he was there as a delegate, and just not what you want to see. If we're going to have a chance, we need to start acting like it. We need to start taking it seriously. Thank you for the call, Nick. I appreciate it. I wanted to talk to, and I know we're talking about the mopeds and it's a little lighthearted, but something that is very, very serious is what's going on with CDL licenses in the United States of America, and how often I'm on here telling a story about some horrific, horrific crash that ultimately leads to people dying because a driver of a semi doesn't know how to speak English, doesn't know how to read English, and therefore doesn't know how to operate one of these trucks properly and ends up killing American citizens. That happens quite a bit. And whether they get their licenses in California or Massachusetts, it's a disaster. And so Sean Duffy, Secretary of Transportation, has been doing a great job cracking down on this. And this was a story because, you know, I talk plenty about the things that have disappointed me with the current administration, or areas, I should say, areas that I would like to see improvement on. But I also should talk about some of the great things that are going on. Sean Duffy and the Secretary of Transportation shut down 110 driving schools over CDL fraud. And by the way, for people who want to say this is a partisan issue, a lot of those schools he shut down were in Texas, in Florida. So this is something that red states are dealing with as well. He called this unprecedented fraud crackdown, and he announced it with the DHS. And one of the moments that I didn't see until today that I thought was really unbelievable, Jared, was when Mark Wayne Mullen was talking about this, and he's talking about the lives that we have lost to these completely preventable accidents. And one of the reporters does the old, well, it's only 1%. Well, it's only, you know how they love to do this. Like, you start cracking down on fraud and waste and Elon Musk and Doge and big balls. They start cracking down on fraud. And all of these naysayers and all of the peanut gallery starts going, it's only 0.00001% of the federal budget. And I always say, well, to goods. You know what? You know what 0.00001% of the federal budget is to me? You know what I call that? You know what we call that in the Grace Curley's world? We call that a flippin' good start. That's what we call it. But when you want to talk about 1%, or you want to start putting percentages on stuff where people's kids have been killed, that's when you're getting into a really dicey arena where you don't probably want to go down that road. And Mark Wayne Mullen handled this guy beautifully. Take a listen to this. This is Cut 5.
1: John, let me talk about that 1%. Are you saying 1% is okay? Because that 1% is what caused this right here. 1% is one too many. I said this in my remarks. Every single illegal that maims or kills an individual is 100% preventable. I'm trying to prevent every one of them. I don't care if it's a fraction of 1%. I'm coming after you. I'm removing you from the road because it should never take place. Every death at the hands of an illegal is one too many. So you make the percentage about 1%. Are you willing to take that 1% if it was your daughter? Then 1% is plenty, John. 1% is plenty. A fraction of 1% is plenty. 0.1% of 1% is 0.1% too many. They should never be out there because the accident should never take place. I look at this as I'm trying to keep my 6 kids safe on the road when they're out there driving, and my 1 grandchild while they're riding with their parents. It's all preventable, and they shouldn't be on our roadway. Full stop.
0: Yeah, and I want to play a cut here because this is a perfect example. So this is a real focal point today of what's going on with the administration, and there's a congressional hearing. And this, the cut that we're going to play a little bit of, Jared's going to pull it up on X for me. This is a father whose daughter was permanently disabled by an illegal alien with a CDL. This is the kind of stuff that Mark Wayne Mullen is talking about. This is the kind of father who that reporter can look at

0: that in the face and say, well, it's only 1%. And I, to me, that never ceases to blow my mind. If I were these parents, I give these parents so much credit. I think something, Jared, like, something must take over where you get this resilience and this strength and this composure. Because the fact that these parents don't stand up and scream into the faces of these congresspeople, I'm not saying they should, but I don't know how they stop themselves from doing that. I don't know how they look at these people and don't just say, you all disgust me. You disgust me. You're sitting here. Well, my kid has died, and you're sitting here arguing about, oh, this and that and this policy, and I don't think that that's right, and that's not politically correct, and blah, blah, blah, and you shouldn't call them this. And my kid is forever changed. In some cases, their kids are dead. In some cases, their kids are permanently disabled. And these Congress people have nothing to say about it. They have plenty to say about everything else, about Trump, about whatever, but they have nothing to say to these parents. Take a listen to this father. He did a wonderful job. We'll just play a little bit of it. Go ahead, Jared.
1: How is that okay? How are you guys not fighting for this? Right here, how are you guys not fighting for this? I reject your guys' sympathy, to be honest with you. There's no way you guys are sorry. Not one of you guys have ever called me. Not one of you guys have ever reached out to me. Not one of you guys have ever sat there and seen me in the hallways and said, hey, sorry about your daughter. You guys do it right here while you guys are grandstanding on top of your soapbox. This is when you guys care. Right here inside this room is the only time you guys care. I've never received anything from anybody over here at all regarding my daughter or my family or anything. Hey, Mr. Coleman, your guys' Delilah Law, I want to help you revise this so that we were interested inside of it. Nothing. You guys have no pathway to anything. You guys want to sit there and talk about the pathway to citizenship. There is a pathway. It's not jump the fence and apply. That's not the way it goes. There's a process to get it done. You don't just do that. I can't just go over there and go sit down inside one of those seats and become a Democrat. Oh, you know what? I probably could. I honestly probably could. So I'm not even going to say that. But I can't go inside a hospital and become a doctor just because I want to and go put on a coat and come to work. It's getting ridiculous the way things are going now. It honestly is. It makes no sense at all. Sanctuary cities allow so much to be done that it's almost like the parents not there to take care of the household. And everybody's running around and doing what they want to do. And it sucks. It honestly does. You guys sit there and you guys talk about ICE invading cities and doing this and doing that. I agree with Mr. Jordan, that if the state sat there and told them, come pick up the person, it would take one or two people to go do it. Instead, they got to send an army out there because now they have to look for them. And then since it's a sanctuary state, you got people sitting there abusing the ICE officers that are out there. I have a whole statement right here that I was going to read to you guys, but just listening to you guys, none of this is relevant anymore because you guys just changed so much. It makes no sense at all. My daughter doesn't deserve this. She didn't ask for any of this. The people that jumped the fence did, though. They knew exactly what they were doing. They still chose to move forward in that direction. And every day something's happening to somebody. And it is your guys' fault. I hold each and every one of you responsible for it. And I always will.
0: Yeah, well, really well said. I have nothing to add to that. We'll be right back.
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0: Wait, says there are three kind of lies: lies, damn lies, and statistics. Yeah, that's it. That's a good way to put it. And the Democrats love those statistics. They love to downplay fraud or deaths by illegal aliens or anything like that. And then they love to let you know that it's not a big deal because there's only 0.000. I can do that too, by the way. I can do 0.0000001%. I don't care that you don't consider $2 billion a lot when compared to the budget for the defense or when compared to the national budget. I consider it a lot, okay? So why don't you figure it out? Paul, you're up next, quickly, on the Grace Curley Show. What's going on, Paul?
16: Hey, Grace. A place you know, Martha's Vineyard. I was a cop back in the 80s and 90s. Mopeds were big time back then. And in the 80s, it was just terrible. It was right on the bike path, and then they were crashing into bicycles and pedestrians. And it was just out of control back then, but they need to be on the road with helmets just like they would be with a motorcycle.
0: My dad said, Paul, that they were also big in Bermuda. Like when people would go on vacation, young people, they'd get the mopeds, and a lot of his friends have had accidents because of that, you know, whether, I mean, sometimes you break a leg, you sprain an ankle, but other times it can be really deadly. So, yeah, I think people don't take them seriously, but they're seriously a pain in the ass when you're trying to drive around the city. All right, we will be back. We've got a great guest, John Malcolm, coming up to talk about the USPS mail-in voting and the ballroom, so don't go anywhere. We'll be right back.
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20: A man was taken to the hospital after a crash between a rider on a scooter and a vehicle near the Franklin and North State Streets roundabout in Concord Saturday afternoon. Just before 5:45 p.m., police dispatch began receiving calls about the crash, reportedly involving a motorcycle. Another witness, however, stated it was a scooter. A witness also claimed the rider did not want anyone to call the police, according to scanner chatter. Police spoke to at least one witness at the crash scene. They also canvassed the area looking for video surveillance footage of the neighborhood. Officers had part of the road closed for more than 2 hours during the crash investigation. 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
22: Explosions in Iran. I'm Lisa Brady, Fox News. CENTCOM says the U.S. military is targeting Iran's Revolutionary Guard Corps after Iran's recent attempted attacks on U.S. forces in the region and commercial shipping around the Strait of Hormuz.
23: Last night, there was another Iranian projectile fired at a Saudi tanker that was passing through the strait or toward the strait.
22: Fox's Jennifer Griffin reports that was the fourth ship targeted by Iran in the past week.
23: There have been eight ships who have been targeted or struck by Iranian missiles since July 14th. So this is an ongoing problem. The IRGC either doesn't have control of the units that are firing these, or this is a low-level asymmetric warfare that they are attempting.
22: President Trump calls the new U.S. strikes large and powerful, but warns Iran will be hit much harder if it retaliates for what he calls a very justified attack. This as the U.S. continues a ramped-up economic pressure campaign on Iran.
24: And of course, the Strait of Hormuz that President Trump just started striking again is important because of the oil. These strikes, of course, mean that the Iranians have not been responding the way that the president and his team thought they would to the economic D-Day that Scott Bessent rolled out a few days ago.
22: Fox's Peter Ducey at the White House, where the president has a meeting with oil refiners and distributors. The National Weather Service says landfall is imminent as Tropical Storm Edward bears down on the Gulf Coast along the Texas-Louisiana border. Flash flooding, a top concern.
25: It truly is the rain impact that's going to be most concerning. We have a flood watch across parts of southeast Texas where we could pick up 2 to 4 inches of rain in less than an hour. So when you're facing the reality of 6 to 8 hours of that intense intensity of rain, we're likely going to see some street flooding.
22: Fox Weather's Britta Merwin in Port Arthur, Texas. Edward now centered about 25 miles southeast of there. 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
26: There's a chance of showers and thunderstorms this afternoon. The high temperature will be near 67. Tonight, a continued chance of showers and thunderstorms with patchy fog after 4 p.m. under cloudy skies with a low around 54. Tomorrow, it will be mostly cloudy with a high near 68. Tomorrow night, expect more showers, mainly after 8 p.m. with a low around 56. And on Thursday, showers are likely with a high near 75.
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0: Welcome to the Howie Carr Show on this primary day in Massachusetts, 1 week from primary day in New Hampshire. And the polls are open until 8 o'clock. Get out there and vote. I know I sound like a high school civics teacher, but, you know, you should get out there and vote if you can. And I know there's, people taking a Republican ballot are depressed because there's no one to vote for after governor. And, you know, there's one primary in the whole state, I think, after governor. I think. But it's, you know, get out there and vote anyway. It's good for the system, I think. And there are independents running and et cetera. We'll talk more about this as we go through the afternoon. There is a there are attacks going on in the Mideast. At noon today, the U.S. military began striking southern Iran. This time they're hitting Keshem Island, which is near Larak, where they were hitting before. Keshem is the one that looks like a dolphin. And there are a lot of bases on there. That's where they fire a lot of the missiles off. So we'll see how it's going. Trump is saying that they are large, quote, large and powerful strikes that they are doing, and you know, again, the price of oil is now up over $90 a barrel again, and you know, I just hope this isn't one of these tit for tat things, you know, like it's been going on. We just need to get it over with. I just want to get it over with, and if that means collapsing the economy, that may take a while longer, but whatever they have to do, get it done before the midterms, I think. Trump says to Fox, we gave Iran a lot of chances. Yeah, it seems like you're still giving them more anyway. All right, 844-500-4242, 844-500-4242. And I guess the big news today is that the Lindsey Clancy jury appears to be deadlocked. I don't think anyone is surprised by that, because you know, it should be just the way it goes. I mean, as time goes on, whenever it's like a domestic dispute, you know. In this case, there are nine women and three men, and each side gets hardened in. And you know, it's not like one of the old movies, you know, like 12 Angry Men, you know, where they're arguing over evidence. You know, there's no evidence here, really. She killed him. There's no question about it, right? She killed her three kids. She strangled them. And so the only question is, you know, why did she do it? And then that gets philosophical, and people's attitudes are hardened, and you know, they've been sitting there for 5 weeks, and everybody always says, you don't really know what's going on in a courtroom unless you're sitting there day after day. You can't just get it from reading it in the newspaper, reading an account in the newspaper, or seeing a minute and a half on TV. And it's true. You do have to just sit there, and you pick up bits and pieces of evidence that may not get mentioned in any of the news accounts. So the jurors know a lot more than we do, and they certainly know a lot more than the influencers that are just keyboard warriors, knights of the keyboard, as Ted Williams used to call the sports writers. But I don't know. I think it's going to be a deadlock, I think. And then then you go, it's a hung jury, and then Tim Cruz, the district attorney of Plymouth County, says to Reddington, do you want to make a deal? You want to plead her out to whatever, second degree manslaughter, and I don't think anybody wants to retry this case, do they? I mean, did anyone other than Meatball Morrissey want to retry Karen Reed? I don't think so. But Meatball, you know, just went ahead, and now he's not on the ballot. And if you live in Norfolk County, you may have noticed that today. one of his stooges is on the ballot, but he's not on the ballot. And I have no idea how that one's going to turn out. I have no idea how some of these things are going to turn out. One of the ones I'm interested in, actually, is I didn't know about it till a couple of days ago. Francesco Pollino, the guy who can barely write English, the state rep from Lawrence and Methuen, he was indicted last week for stealing $700,000 in COVID welfare funds. His sister stole millions earlier. She just got out of prison earlier this year for stealing millions. And she also went on the lam for 19 months. Her name is Luz Pollino. Paolino. And then the mayor DePina, who flat out doesn't speak English. You know, the other two, the Paolinos, don't speak English very well, but DePina doesn't speak English at all. He stole $1.7 million, allegedly. Yeah, but anyway, DePina's not on the ballot, and I don't know where Luz Pollino is since she got out of prison in March, but Francesco Pollino is on the ballot, and he's running against this woman in the Lawrence Methuen district, and I don't know how it's going to turn out, but that's a race I'm interested in. I'm interested in the Middlesex County DA's race. David Solit, vote for David Solit if you're taking a Democrat ballot in those 54 communities. Marion Ryan is a disaster. She's probably going to win. I hate to say it, but you know, you might as well give it a shot. Try to get rid of her. I think Markey wins. I think all the ancient hack Democrat congressmen win. I don't really care much one way or the other. They're pretty appalling, but their opponents are equally appalling. Mm-hmm. It's the DA's race in Suffolk County. As long as it's not Rachel Rollins, that would be a real shame. I don't think it's going to be Rachel Rollins. It's probably Hayden. Linda Champion, who bought the header on our website for the month of August. She's gone now, but you know, she's okay. She's backed by the cops. All right, so it's but I guess the big story is Lindsey Clancy right now, because you know, it's I think. They're really entrenched, and I would say that would be my guess. I mean, nobody really knows, but they wouldn't have taken them all this time, and they wouldn't have asked the judge to declare a mistrial or say they don't ask for a mistrial per se. They just say we're hung, we're deadlocked, and we can't do anything. And then the judge, he has to go through the motions of telling him to go back, and then they come back and they say we're still deadlocked, and then he does this last there's this last ditch effort. I forget what they call it in Massachusetts. You have to say, you know, win one for the Gipper. So there it is. 844-500-4242. So you run over gringos with ill-gotten earned CDLs and get away with it. But how does a straight gringo mom strangle her own kids to death and appears to possibly get away with it? Is Massachusetts just adding to the privileged classes? I don't know. I mean, It's tough to give her the benefit of the doubt, in the sense that she is a somewhat privileged white woman, but she did kill all three of her kids. I mean, you can't just walk away from it, can you? There's no way you can. And you know, the Matt Walsh, who's, you know, he's done some good stuff online. He's an influencer, podcaster, and he was saying that she ought to be executed. I mean, that's ridiculous, isn't it? I mean, but what if she had what if she'd killed somebody else's kids? Would people have this deep sympathy for her if she had killed someone else's kids? She was babysitting? I don't think so. I don't think so. It's just that you know, this is these televised trials, and I'm totally for televising trials, because it's just better. It's really a shame that all of the Whitey Bulger trial, which was an amazing trial. And, you know, and I wrote, I think, a pretty good book on it, The Rat Man, soon to be available again on Amazon, I hope, knock on wood. But, you know, it would be great if you had video of all those people, you know, no one's going to live forever, but most of the people that were testifying are old, and it's like a world that is vanishing. And it was a master criminal, and we're just going to read about it. And it would be better to have video and audio of the trial. But still, the bad side is it just becomes an obsession more on streaming than on broadcast television, which is fading away, as we all know. And so it just becomes an obsession, as the Karen Reed case did. The difference with the Karen Reed case is they were trying to frame an innocent woman. And this woman, Lindsay Clancy, did it. I mean, to me, that's a very significant difference. Some people seem to think it is. 207 says, what if she had killed two transgender? Well, there it is. I mean, you can play this game with anything. You know, what if she had killed two Muslims? You know? And it's like, you know, everybody is angry now that this poor woman in New York was killed by this nutty fat woman yesterday, just stabbed to death, this 32-year-old bank vice president. And that's a horrible case. I mean, how is the woman's dead that did it, but I mean, what kind of outrage would there be if she were still alive? The fat woman who killed with the two knives, would people be demanding that she be let go because she was crazy? I don't think so. 844-500-4242, 844-500-4242. Let's open up the lines and we'll take some calls. I'm Howie Carr.
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0: .844-500-4242. This is the last week to get the $5 discount if you pre-order my book, Mass Corruption Volume 2, The Texts and More. It's a follow-up to Mass Corruption Volume 1, and we just sent it off to the printers. It's finally going to the printers. It'll be printed in about a little over 2 weeks. We should have it for our WXTK listener event in mid-September. That'll be down in Yarmouth. And that'll be the first place we'll be selling them. But you can order them now, and we'll have them out probably, we've been saying before, in October, but probably before October. 844-500-4242. How do you think this case compares to what Susan Smith did in 1994, says 508? Well, what I remember of Susan Smith's case is she blamed a black guy, right? She drowned her own kids and then tried to blame somebody else. I don't think Lindsay Clancy ever tried to blame anybody else, did she? And again, this thing about her husband, Patrick, that, I mean, no one other than internet sleuths has suggested that he did it. I mean, isn't he on video? Say, at the CVS and the restaurant at the time she was killing them. I think that's a big difference. I mean, Susan Smith was much more evil. Can anyone doubt that Lindsay Clancy was insane? I mean, however you want to punish her, can you doubt that she was insane? A sane person would not have done this. Lisa Marie, you're next with Howie Carr. Go ahead, Lisa Marie.
9: Hi, Howie. Thanks for taking my call. Just to pick up where Keith left off, and he had some excellent points. I'm 63, born in 63, and I suffer from pain. And I probably suffered from depression before I was 15. And one thing about depression is it's real, and you can grow up in the best of families and the best of neighborhoods, and you don't really understand depression until you're diagnosed with it. And when they start throwing pills at you and you feel weird on a pill, it's like, this isn't working. So they try something else. But you know, they're throwing pills at kids now. When you say, I feel sorry for the kids in this case, of course we do, but we have to have compassion for the mother that did it too. When you compare her to Susan Smith, or even who was the guy that killed his pregnant wife and jumped off the Tobin Bridge?
0: Chuck Stewart.
9: Yeah. So, you know, it's not just women that do this. This man killed his wife and his unborn child and blamed it on a black dude. You know, I don't ever want to see somebody jump off the Tobin Bridge, but if anyone should have done it or should have been pushed, it was him. But at this day and age where it's so acceptable to throw pills at kids in sixth and seventh grade like they're Skittles for ADHD or...
0: Right.
9: Whatever, the hyperactivity.
0: Well, I mean, that's a whole nother problem. I mean, look at the kid in Acton who killed his mother and his brother, right? I mean, he was on all kinds of pills, wasn't he? I think he was.
9: I'm getting the chills right now because there's a point that you're making that I heard on another show that I listened to. I keep RKO on all night. I fall asleep to it. I was raised on WRKO.
0: Thank you.
9: Yeah, and my grandmother lived to be 103, and she had seven children. My mother was the first of the seven to die at 42 of lung cancer. So that's when I had my first complete and utter devastating breakdown.
0: But Lisa Marie, I mean, couldn't you make the argument that going through puberty, going through the teen years, is kind of depressing in itself? I mean, everybody is depressed to a...
9: No, it's worse than that. And I'll tell you, because my family on both my mother and father's side have struggled with substance abuse, depression. What came first, the chicken or the egg? Is it hereditary? Is it environmental? And yes, it's all of the above. So now we're dealing with the second generation, and we're seeing cousins, you know, end up in rehab, uncles in rehab.
0: Yeah. I think probably it's been going on since the dawn of time. It's just that there's more noticing of it now. Thanks for the call, Lisa Marie. I'm Howie Carr.
10: Stack it up with Uncle Silverman. You stack it up.
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13: Police are warning Lebanon residents to stay alert after someone was attacked by an animal believed to be a fisher. Investigators say the attack on Sunday near Cantera Parkway appears to have been unprovoked. The weasel-like creature, also known as a fisher cat, can prey on porcupines, rodents, rabbits, and even pets. Police are monitoring the area and say people should stay aware of their surroundings, especially when walking in the woods or brush. If you see a fisher or other wild animal acting aggressively or approaching people, contact Lebanon Police or New Hampshire Fish and Game. Anyone attacked, bitten, or scratched by a wild animal should immediately seek medical attention and report the incident to police. For 99.7 FM, WNTK, and AM 1490, FM 98.9, WUVR, I'm Rob Roberts.
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15: A new warning to Iran. I'm Lisa Brady, Fox News. President Trump says Iran will be hit much harder if there's retaliation for a new round of U.S. strikes.
16: He went on to say today's strikes were a very big hit, and if it goes a third time, they're going to be totally wiped out as a country.
15: Fox's Trey Yingst. After a call with the president, the U.S. strikes follow Iran's attempted attacks on U.S. forces in the region and on commercial shipping around the Strait of Hormuz.
16: I asked the president what was hit tonight in Iran, specifically in the southwestern part of the country next to the Strait of Hormuz. President Trump says a lot of radar, and added that they were trying to rebuild the radar systems, and the United States was watching. And then just before they completed this construction, that's when these strikes took place.
15: President Trump also says the U.S. has given Iran a lot of chances and that he thinks an agreement with Iran would not be worth the paper it's printed on. Media reports in Iran just reporting drones and missiles being fired in response to the U.S. strikes. President Trump meeting with oil refiners as part of ongoing efforts to boost production and lower gas prices.
17: According to AAA, the average price of a gallon of gas is $4.09 today, up from $3.19 a year ago. It was the most expensive August on record.
15: Fox Business's Connor Hansen. Democrats in Congress call the Iran conflict a disaster and the president's agenda costly. But House Speaker Mike Johnson telling reporters,
18: I believe the American people are going to do the right thing. So you're going to see me with boundless joy around here, okay? I'm very optimistic about this.
15: Ahead of the midterms, arguing Republicans are leading a restoration of common sense after higher crime, inflation, and illegal immigration. The House passing a short-term spending bill to fund the government into December. It already passed the Senate and heads to the president's desk. A judge in Utah just ruling cameras will remain in the courtroom for the case against Charlie Kirk's accused killer, Tyler Robinson, but no decision yet on proceeding to trial. 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
28: There's a chance of showers and thunderstorms this afternoon. The high temperature will be near 67. Tonight, a continued chance of showers and thunderstorms with patchy fog after 4 p.m. under cloudy skies with a low around 54. Tomorrow, it will be mostly cloudy with a high near 68. Tomorrow night, expect more showers, mainly after 8 p.m. with a low around 56. And on Thursday, showers are likely with a high near 75.
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30: Ah,
0: 844-500-4242. And again, I don't think there's going to be a decision by the jury today. I don't think there's going to be a decision, period. I think it's going to be a mistrial. And I don't know what they'll do then. I think they'll try to come to some plea agreement so they don't have to go through all this again. And I think, though, everyone, you know, whether you're a mother or a parent in general, I think everybody takes this trial and sort of internalizes it. Because, again, we've all been through depression. It's not easy. Nobody gets out of here alive, as Hank Williams said. You know, and everybody goes through bad periods, and not maybe not Lindsey Clancy bad, obviously, thank goodness. But we all know, and that's what we're all. That's why we're all watching this case. 844-500-4242. 617 says, you nailed it. Remember the word senility? We don't hear that anymore, do we? Now it's dementia or Alzheimer's. They have a new name for it. You're so right when it comes. Depression has been around for a long time. It's been around forever. We're human beings. We get depressed. Most men lead lives that are short, nasty, and brutish. I forget who said that, but it's true. Only now it's got a different name, attention deficit hyperactivity disorder, ADHD, or attention deficit disorder, ADD. 844-500-4242. I went through a major trauma, 978, and abuse before the age of reason, then was subjected to years of verbal, emotional, physical abuse from a step-parent. I've been taking meds for years to help me sleep, and they are an absolute godsend. That being said, psychiatry and psychology only go so far. Your spiritual life is very important. I agree. I agree, 978. I know people are going to say, what spiritual life do you have, Howie? But I can still agree with he's right, even if I don't have that much of a spiritual life. I'm now 62, and my relationship with Jesus Christ is the biggest reason that I'm doing so much better. I'm Catholic, Howie, and I pray every day that you'll go back to the church. Keep praying. Keep praying. 978. I appreciate your prayers to God. 844-500-4242. 844-500-4242. 42. 978. Not sure Stewart jumped off the Tobin, if you get my meaning. See, another conspiracy theory after all these years. That's a lot of witnesses on the Tobin Bridge in the morning rush hour, which is when it happened. Come on. They are not internet sleuths, Howie. They are internet kooks. Yes. Yes. A lot of interesting texts here today about this. Again, because everybody knows this to a greater or lesser, hopefully lesser degree. 603. Oh, Howie, I feel for this woman. I raised two kids, particularly in the first month of age. Boy, I know I had thoughts that to this day I have never shared with anyone. I guess the difference is I didn't act on them. A crying baby all hours of the night. Jeez. Another 978. I wonder how many of these pink shirt Lindsay apologists actually watched the prosecution's closing argument with an open mind. I was more sympathetic until hearing that. Yeah. 844-500-4242. Howie, Lindsay Clancy was probably given a prescription and it didn't work, so they gave her a different one and she never threw them away or got rid of them. That's how she ended up with all of them. I can't believe they gave her all ten at once. No, I don't think they did give her ten at once. But you're right. Very few people throw away prescription drugs. That's why they have, every year they tell you, bring the prescription drugs into the police department and they'll destroy them. And that's why when there's a break-in at your house, you know, it's often done, mostly done by junkies or some kind of drug abusers, and they oftentimes, you know, after they get what they think of as valuables, the jewelry or the cash or whatever, they will hit your medicine cabinets looking for drugs, because actually, you know, as far as they're concerned, the drugs are more valuable than the rest of the loot that you're taking out of the the house. We all live lives of quiet desperation. I think that's Henry David Thoreau, isn't it? 607? Yeah. The exact quote is, most men lead lives of quiet desperation. And I would say all men, meaning all men and women, lead lives of quiet desperation in one way or another. There is no excuse to eliminate your children, period. No one's making that argument, 207. I mean, no one thinks that you should be allowed to kill your children. And I would say, you know, well, maybe the people with Mara Healy and standing behind Mara Healy and clapping wildly, maybe they think it is. It's okay. 844-500-4242, 844-500-4242. I see a bunch of callers up here, but I don't see any names on them. Should I just go to them, Jared, or not?
1: Sorry, no? Howie, what was that?
0: I said, I see a lot of calls up here, but I don't see any names on them.
1: Oh.
0: I know we're a little short of help today, but I'm just wondering, should I take a call or not?
1: Yeah, go for it.
0: Okay, I'm going to take the second call. There's no name on it, but I'll just go for it. Go for it. You there? Who's
1: Rob.
0: There? Rob, you're next with Howie Carr. Go ahead, Rob.
2: Hello, Howie.
0: Yes.
2: Hey, how are you?
0: Good.
2: So, I've been working on inpatient psychiatric units for the past 20 years. I provide meds. I prescribe meds. I discharge people. I admit people. And, you know, this case has been sort of categorized as a blame on the psychiatric community, which in some extent it is. But, you know, there's also the legal component to the system as well. You know, the laws that we have to practice with under in keeping people in the hospital and letting them go. And there's also some concerns that I would have just as a practitioner in terms of how, you know, the hospital treated her as well. Why did they let her go? Did they have conversations with her family? You know, what was said during those conversations?
0: Whether you've got a broken leg or a broken mind, the hospital wants to get you out, don't they?
2: To a certain extent, but in a psychiatric hospital, it's a little bit different because there's a lot of liability in discharging somebody. You know, you're putting your name on that discharge, and if they go out and do something like kill themselves or kill somebody else, you know, they're going to be pointing fingers at you and saying, why did you do that? Which is basically what's happening right now.
0: Right.
2: You know, they're saying that, you know, that they prescribed her all these medicines. All the medicines they prescribed her are run-of-the-mill psychiatric medicine, nothing crazy. They were just trying to get her to sleep. That was the big problem. She wasn't sleeping. And that's why they were trying this medicine and that medicine. So, that you know, those medicines are really not that impressive in terms of what they were prescribing. She was definitely psychotic. But I'd be interested in what conversations the doctor had with the husband, because that would be my first concern is, okay, what's the safety situation look like at home? And there's never been any testimony that says, well, you know, the husband said to the doctor, well, she's talking about killing the kids. I mean, really, if they had said that, then she should have been kept in the hospital.
0: But do you think he ever would have left the house that night if he thought it was going to happen?
2: No, I don't. There was some testimony I heard that said that she had made mention about wanting to kill the kids. As soon as that happened, she should have been brought into the emergency room and kept in the hospital, under a legal order, and they wouldn't have let her go. I find it interesting that she went into the hospital on a Monday and was let go, I think, on a Thursday, which is a very, very short stay. Despite the fact that she's being a nurse, honestly, my background is in nursing, and if once I see a nurse in someone's background, I think, oh God, this is going to be a difficult admission because they usually are a pain in the neck to deal with. They just, you know, they think they know more than you do, and they don't typically know more than you do.
0: Honestly, though, if someone's a pain in the ass, don't you want to get rid of them? I mean, it's just human nature, isn't it? You know, an itch. You're going to scratch it. You want to get it out of your way, right?
2: But you want to, but it's basically what is the reason for the admission. And you've got somebody that's postpartum. I've dealt with hundreds of women over the years that are postpartum. You want to make sure that safety at home is the number one concern, because that's huge liability from your standpoint.
0: Right.
2: Huge.
0: But I dare say none of these women, none of these hundreds of women have ever killed their kids, right?
2: No, they haven't. But, you know, you want to make sure that that's because it you know, there's an old saying, you don't have a problem until you do. And,
0: right.
2: You know, it's just that one time that you have that problem that, you know, marks you for the rest of your career. And,
0: right.
2: You know, it makes a significant change in your trajectory from a career standpoint. But, you know, I just think that McLean's may have been a little bit derelict in terms of what they did and what follow-up they did, because I don't think that there was any significant documentation that proved that, you know, they asked about safety at home.
0: McLean is like a factory, though, isn't it, when you get right down to it? I mean, it has a great reputation.
2: They're all factories. They're all factories, Howie. They're all factories. Inpatient psychiatric units are all about stabilization, safety, and getting them onto the next step. There's no cures there. And one of your previous callers talked about psychologists versus psychiatrists. I 100% agree with what that guy said. Too many pills, too many prescriptions. Knee-jerk reaction is to give them a pill and move them on to the next step without dealing with the problem at hand. You know, let's give them a pill. And sometimes, honestly, the majority of the time, that's not the first answer.
0: Do you think it's good? Do you think an antidepressant is really what its definition is, that it does away with your depression? It's an antidepressant. Do you really think it depresses, or doesn't it depress you? Isn't it, in fact, a depressant?
2: No.
0: Yes?
2: Studies show 35 to 40% of the time I could give you a sugar pill and get you better. Antidepressants are just kind of what they are. You know, sometimes they help, but they're to prevent you from going too much further down. They're not going to bring you up. They're going to make it so you don't get worse. That's pretty much what it is. And the biggest issue is a lot of people want that pill. They want to get better immediately because, you know, if you went to the doctor for an infection, we'd give you an antibiotic, and a couple of days later you'd start feeling better, usually.
0: Right.
2: And that's what everybody wants with psychiatric medication. They want to feel better immediately. They don't want to do the legwork, you know. They don't want to do therapy. They don't want to exercise. They don't want to stop smoking pot. They don't want to do all those things that are necessary to get better from a psychiatric standpoint.
0: I wonder if she was a pot smoker. Probably not. But, I mean, I think that's an underrated health problem that we've got to agree.
2: I'd say that's the number, at least from my standpoint, my practice, number one problem in psychiatry today is the use and abuse of marijuana.
0: Yeah.
2: Anybody that's smoking marijuana, if you're listening to me now, if you're smoking marijuana and you have psychiatric trouble, you are doing yourself a huge disservice.
0: I can't believe you have to say that. I mean, I learned that in college. not from taking any classes, Rob. I thought most people learned that in, you know, just as late teenagers or in their 20s, but they didn't. Thank you, Rob. Good call. 844-500-4242. 508 says, postpartum wasn't around when our moms and grandmothers were having large families. Why all of a sudden now? Yeah, my grandmother had 13 kids, and I never remember hearing about any postpartum. Of course, it was a long time ago, very long time ago. 844-500-4242. Come once and you'll understand why my listeners return to Nauset Beach Inn year after year. The Nauset Beach Inn was voted second best inn in New England. Many of us think of Cape Cod as the place to be during the summer, but it's super special during the off-season as well. I visited Nauset Beach Inn in Orleans a couple of weeks ago and spoke to several listeners. Jim says he's been coming to the inn for the last 7 years. We come here in season and off season, he said. It's actually better in the off season. Another listener, Robert, lives in Brewster, which is also on the Cape, but he still comes to the Nauset Beach Inn because he doesn't have the spectacular ocean view from his family's townhouse. 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
0: 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Jared, what's the poll question? What are the results thus far?
1: Today's poll question, which you can vote in at HowieCarShow.com, is will the Lindsey Clancy jury finally be able to reach a verdict? Yes, no, it'll be a mistrial, or not sure?
0: No, it'll be a mistrial.
1: 81% of the audience now believes no, it will be a mistrial. 11% are not sure. 8% say yes.
0: All right. 844-500-4242. 844-500-4242. 774 says, I went by Staples in Brockton yesterday. The place smelled like a Grateful Dead concert. Every person stunk of weed. You don't have to go inside Staples. Just walk around any sidewalk anywhere, and you know you'll smell the weed. And just you know, walk on a crosswalk, and you'll see weed smoke coming from the car that's at the stoplight. It's everywhere, and it really isn't good. I mean, again, people who smoke weed make you sound like you've just crawled out of the Reefer Madness movie, but. Rob is right. I mean, if you know much about pot, I mean, Alex Berenson, the guy who, was the former New York Times reporter, written some great thrillers. His wife's a physician, and he's done a lot of research on weed, and he just thinks it's a bad thing. I mean, nobody wants to put weed smokers in jail, or prison, but. You know, it's not something that should be encouraged. 844-500-4242. Lisa, you're next with Howie Carr. Go ahead, Lisa.
15: Hi, Howie. Now you've given me three subjects. So first, Clancy. Obviously I understand that there is women that have postpartum depression. They have estrogen. They can be triggered at that time in their life. But can you imagine putting your hand on the neck of your child?
0: No.
15: Pillow. That's what she did. That's what she did. Care. I've been estrogen crazy and mentally ill my whole life from being a woman or just being a drunk. But she killed her children.
0: Lisa's talking like a man, like more like men talk. But I mean, I think a lot of women feel that way as well. I'm Howie Carr.
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24: There's a chance of showers and thunderstorms this afternoon. The high temperature will be near 67. Tonight, a continued chance of showers and thunderstorms with patchy fog after 4 p.m. under cloudy skies with a low around 54. Tomorrow, it will be mostly cloudy with a high near 68. Tomorrow night, expect more showers, mainly after 8 p.m. with a low around 56. And on Thursday, showers are likely with a high near 75.
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25: Live from the Byrna Less Lethal Pistol Studio, it's Howie Carr.
0: The Clancy jury has just been dismissed for the day, so obviously there's no verdict, and they'll be back at it tomorrow, and I predict there will be no resolution tomorrow either, unless the judge declares a mistrial. I don't see it being resolved unanimously. 844-500-4242. 781, voting locations in Cambridge, people holding ICE out signs. Has ICE been in Cambridge? I wasn't aware of that. But then, of course, I remember the Cambridge nuclear free zone from back 30 years ago. Remember that? I always wondered, you know, what were they going to do? Have fans and, you know, at the Charles River banks and blow the nuclear radiation back across the river into Boston? The nuclear free zone in Cambridge. 844-500-4242. Dan, you're next with Howie Carr. Go ahead, Dan.
26: Hi, Howie. I just have a question for you this afternoon. I'm wondering, is there a way to put a question on this November's ballot to undo
0: that
26: moron?
0: Too late for November. But what do you want to undo?
26: I want to undo what she did the other day with all those people clapping in the office like idiots, clapping like a bunch of seals.
0: Yeah. No, there's no way. I mean, it was passed by the legislature. The House had a roll call vote on it. You can try to get a copy of the roll call vote and then vote against the people who voted for it. But it was basically all there are 135 Democrats in the House, and all but 8 or 9 of them voted for it. And of those 125 or roughly people who voted for the infanticide bill, I would dare say probably 3/4 of them are unopposed in the November election. And in the Senate, guess what? They had a voice vote. So everybody can say, if somebody who's appalled by what happened says, why did you do that? You say, I wasn't for that, but we didn't take a roll call vote. And if you run into some crazy woman with purple hair and postmenopausal with no-nonsense shoes, and she says, did you vote for that? You say, of course I did. I would have voted for it, but we just did a voice vote. And I was the loudest voice of all. When they take a voice vote, they're up to no good. 8-4, unless it's like a birthday resolution congratulating someone on their 100th birthday, then it's okay. But not on an infanticide vote. You don't have a roll call vote or a death penalty vote or a tax increase vote. 844-500-4242. Debbie, you're next with Howie Carr. Go ahead, Debbie.
3: Right?
0: You there?
3: I'm just...
0: No, we lost Debbie. JD, you're next with Howie Carr. Go ahead, JD.
3: Hi, Howie. JD, Texter. How you doing?
0: Good.
3: I'm really nervous. I just voted here in a affluent Boston area suburb.
0: Yeah.
3: I just wanted to... The reason I'm calling is because I knew there was absolutely nothing on the Republican ballot.
0: Yeah.
3: But I noticed 2 Democrats looking at the ballot, you know, before they checked in. And they're saying... They're all incumbents. They said the exact same thing. So, I mean, no wonder people just don't bother voting, because it's the same people over and over, but on both sides, it looks like.
0: I know.
3: There are no candidates to choose.
0: And this is why you just heard the last guy, Dan, saying, why can't we do something about this? You can't do anything about it because nobody's running against these people, so they're not afraid. The only ones they're afraid of, JD, are the leadership, the people that can take away their extra dough for their phony baloney titles, like being the third chair in whatever, or the first table. You know, I mean, this is more of a dictatorship than it was when Billy Bulger was the Senate president.
3: Well, do I have time for one quick question that maybe you can answer?
0: Sure.
3: You know everything.
0: Go ahead.
3: Does Massachusetts have recall voting? I've been told we don't.
0: No. No. We just have an election. I mean, again, you want to recall Mara Healey, you got a chance to recall her on November the 3rd. And that's what you do. You just recall her. You vote for probably Mike Minogue instead of her. That's how you get rid of her. Thanks for the call, JD. 844-500-4242. 508. Trump is saying the biggest attack yet. That's for the 21st time. Okay, Donald. Yeah, I know. I hope this accomplishes something. I thought it was interesting that yesterday they were saying that they were the Pentagon and the chiefs of staff, everybody, and the president, they were all considering this mop-up operation around the Strait of Hormuz, and they were calling it mowing the grass. And apparently that's an Israeli phrase for Gaza, dealing with Hamas, in southern Lebanon with Hezbollah. You know, you're not trying to, you know, take them totally out, but you're trying to keep them from getting totally out of control, like grass in the summer. If you don't cut it for 3 weeks, right? So they're mowing the grass, but I'm not sure that mowing the grass works with this is not your typical lawn you're dealing with. You know, like Syria. Remember Syria? That was controlled by Iran, basically, and they just you had a run of the mill dictator, Bashar Assad. He was just an ophthalmologist, actually, he had a wine cellar. He was just a thug, a second generation thug. So as soon as the going got tough, he just got on the plane and went to Moscow. You know, these people aren't going to do that. I don't think. Maybe a few of them are, but these people are insane. In Iran, I don't know how you get rid of them. I mean, you collapse the economy, and then they the people go crazy and string them up like the Italians did to Mussolini in 1945. But I mean, short of that, I don't think most of them run away. Maybe I'm wrong. 844-500-4242. Explain how Massachusetts got rid of most of its counties, or all of its counties, in 1997. Most of its counties, because they were corrupt and they didn't do anything, and they were obsolete. You didn't need counties anymore because there was no unincorporated land. Everything was part of a city or a town, and like the Suffolk County Commissioners, just to cite one example. That was the Boston City Council. So like all the people that were on the Boston City Council were also the,

0: 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I'm Howie Carr.
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1: Howie Carr is back.
0: 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This is 207. I'm sure you've observed this on your summer visits back to your home state, but as a transplant from Dorchester, now residing in Maine for last 40 years, I'm astonished every time I drive down College Avenue in Waterville toward Fairfield. There are so many pot shops. It is hard to believe that it's hard to count. There has to be at least six or seven in less than a mile. I have great concern for the young people and also all the middle-aged people I see going into these stores. How about the old people you see going into the stores? I see old people going in. There was a story in the Wall Street Journal a couple weeks ago, aging stoners raise stink. And then there was I'm going to get to it in the next couple of days. They had letters over the weekend. Readers have strong opinions about seniors smoking weed. Nobody should be smoking weed, in my opinion. But I can't tell you what to do. I'm not going to tell you what to do. You got to make the decision on your own. 844-500-4242. Henry, you're next with Howie Carr. Go ahead, Henry.
7: Yes, Howie, our illustrious Democrat representative in Walpole, John Rogers, neither voted for it nor against it. So he can talk out of both sides of his mouth.
0: Jolly John Rogers, a lifer.
7: He was one of few, if not the only one, not to vote, so that he could cover his bases, depending upon who he's talking to about the amendment.
0: See, that's what I mean. Yeah, he voted. He that was how Ed Markey like of him. Remember Ed Markey? First, he spent 40 years trying to get into the Senate. His first vote was present because he didn't want to take a vote on committing troops to Syria. And then he introduced the Green New Deal to get reelected in 2020. And then McConnell said, "Let's have a vote on your wonderful proposal." And he voted present there again. Thanks for pointing that out, Henry. That is so classic, Jolly John. Jolly John Rogers is the guy who he loved Good Time Charlie Flaherty, who was the speaker who was convicted of income tax evasion. He's a convicted felon. And Jolly John Rogers said he's been convicted during Easter. This reminds me of the crucifixion of our Lord and Savior Jesus Christ. The only time anyone has ever compared Good Time Charlie Flaherty to Jesus Christ. Nick, you're next with Howie Carr. Go ahead, Nick.
8: Hey, Howie, how you doing? I just got home from voting. I'm out here in Orange, Mass., and I had all my write-in candidates because I've been following who to write in for the Republican side.
0: Right.
8: I had my reading glasses, but I didn't bring a fine-tipped pen. And that write-in space that the state provides, I complained to the poll workers, and they agreed that I wasn't the first complaint because I think a lot of people are writing in. And it was woefully inadequate to put their full name, their full address, using the marker. I guess maybe I should have, like, asked for a pen. So maybe, you know.
0: What happened? Did you write them in? It just in tiny print?
8: I did my best. I wrote them in, but the space on the ballot is so inadequate to even write somebody's full name, let alone their full address.
0: Yeah. Obviously, they don't want anybody writing in anything. It interferes with the process. People used to tell me, "Howie, I'm going to write you in." And I'd say, "Don't bother. Don't bother." I hope these people make the ballot, but I'm not hopeful. I'm Howie Carr.
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14: Just over 2 months from midterm elections and 4 months after a U.S. Supreme Court decision that gutted Voting Rights Act protections for majority black U.S. House districts, and 63 years after Martin Luther King Jr. delivered his I Have a Dream speech, thousands gathered again at the Lincoln Memorial Friday. Organizers focused the anniversary march around a Defend the Vote message. The event, co-chaired by civil rights leader Reverend Al Sharpton and King Jr. Jr.'s son Martin Luther King III and daughter-in-law Andrea Waters King, featured appearances from union leaders, interfaith organizers, and people whose parents attended the iconic 1963 march. Elected leaders also spoke. For 99.7 FM WNTK and AM 1490, FM 98.9 WUVR, I'm Rob Roberts.
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15: The jury's done for the day. I'm Lisa Brady, Fox News, at the Lindsey Clancy murder trial in Massachusetts.
16: My understanding is that you would request to be excused till tomorrow at 9 o'clock, so I'm going to excuse you till then.
15: Judge William Sullivan, a short time ago, also thanking jurors for their hard work, hours after telling them to keep deliberating, following a note that they could not reach a unanimous decision over the killing of Clancy's three young children.
17: This is 23 hours of deliberations over 4 days for this jury of nine women and three men, and instead of perhaps sending in another note saying they wanted more time or that they perhaps are still in an impasse, it's interesting that they've decided to go back for the night. I mean, it implies that they're still working through this to see if they can reach a unanimous decision one way or the other.
15: Fox's Brian Yenis at the courthouse in Plymouth. Clancy is using an insanity defense. Tropical storm Edward just making landfall a short time ago near Johnson Bayou, Louisiana. Maximum sustained winds 60 miles per hour, but heavy rain the main concern, possibly several inches in some areas. Forecasters expect potentially dangerous flash flooding in southeast Texas into tomorrow. Iran reportedly firing missiles and drones in response to new U.S. strikes, even after a warning from President Trump they'll be hit harder if there's retaliation.
18: These appear to be relatively widespread strikes focused on southwestern Iran. Reports of explosions on Keshem Island and also in the city of Bandar Abbas. These are IRGC strongholds. This is where the Iranian Navy was threatening the international shipping lanes of the Strait of Hormuz as recently as last night.
15: Fox's Trey Yings. The U.S. military says it is targeting Iran's Revolutionary Guard. There's no independent confirmation of Iranian reports that a U.S. strike hit a house hosting a wedding, leading to deaths and injuries. A sell-off on Wall Street. The Dow down 418 at the bell. 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
29: There's a chance of showers and thunderstorms this afternoon. The high temperature will be near 67. Tonight, a continued chance of showers and thunderstorms with patchy fog after 4 p.m. under cloudy skies with a low around 54. Tomorrow, it will be mostly cloudy with a high near 68. Tomorrow night, expect more showers, mainly after 8 p.m. with a low around 56. And on Thursday, showers are likely with a high near 75.
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0: Welcome to the Howie Carr Show, the Lindsey Clancy jury is gone for the evening. They've gone home 4 full days now of deliberation. They told the judge early in the morning that they were deadlocked. He told them to go back to work. They didn't get anywhere, apparently, and now they're coming back tomorrow morning, and we'll see what happens then, and we'll see how long the judge gives them. He has to give them a good long time, obviously. I mean, they've been at this for a long, long time. As he reminded them when he didn't admonish them, but when he exhorted them to go back and get the job done. So we'll see. I rather doubt that it's going to happen. The polls will still be open for just a little over three and a half hours until 8 p.m. tonight in Massachusetts. Get out and vote. Well, if you want to tell us what happened where you were voting, please give us a call. We'll keep talking about Lindsey Clancy and the case. It is becoming more and more dominant in the news until we get what I think is the inevitable hung jury, and then we'll see if they do it again. But a lot of people are voting today, and there is, I'm just looking at Mass Daily News, Election Day chaos in Southie. Voters told they're dead or don't live at their own address in the district Wu is trying to flip. Yeah, she doesn't like this guy Nick Collins because he's been opposing higher taxes. He's an old Southie guy. Not my favorite. His twin brother has been involved in a lot of real estate dealings that haven't really borne fruit, shall we say. But he's probably better than his challenger, Latoya Gale, for that is indeed her name, Latoya Gale. So there were reports during the early voting that at a polling station in South Boston where Nick Collins is from, so that's where he's getting his votes out of, voters were handed a ballot from a different Senate district that had neither Collins nor Latoya Gale, Wu's candidate, on it. I mean, it's really outrageous. You know, Michelle Wu thinks she can solve global climate change. She wants to build some walls to keep out the sea and just raise taxes and put in more bike lanes, and that'll do something about global warming. She knows what she's doing. She can't even run the elections. The Boston Elections Department has been under state receivership for a year and a half because their stewardship of the presidential elections in 2024 was so chaotic and so incompetent. Systemic operational problems. That's what the Democrat Secretary of State said. Unacceptable failures in election administration. Now they're trying to flip two Senate seats. This one in Southie Dorchester area, and then one out in the Brighton area, which is mainly a suburban district. But they're running a gay guy against an old timer who felt so threatened he decided he was bisexual, even though he has a wife and three kids. We all understood. You got to do what you got to do to get reelected. And this is modern Boston, right? 844-500-4242. So we'll keep taking questions about Lindsey Clancy if you want to talk about that, what has happened and how you would vote and what you think all the women in pink and just general questions and comments on the trial. We'll also take questions on the primary as well. And I got some illegal alien news to report. More horrible crimes being committed. 844-500-4242. 774 just voted in Bridgewater. Was able to scan my license when checking in. Really? They scanned your license? That's a Florida type thing to do. I love it when they scan my license. If there's any truth to two female jurors wearing pink shirts yesterday, I'd say they're the holdouts. What makes you think the holdouts aren't the three guys for guilty verdict? I would say that, in my opinion, that would be more likely than going the two holdouts for not guilty. That's what I would think. But again, we don't know. We don't know. We're not in the jury room. And anyone who says they know what's happening, they either don't know or they're engaging in jury tampering. Tom, you're next with Howie Carr. Go ahead, Tom.
1: Yeah, Howie, as far as the state, it's my understanding that this November there'll be a referendum question getting rid of the closed primaries. And, you know,
0: yes,
1: myself, I took a Republican ballot because I wanted to vote for one of the Republican candidates. But there's a guy that's running against my Moonbat state rep in Brockton, Michelle Dubois. I can't stand her. and is a good guy. He's a Cape Verdean. Tony Rodriguez is running against her, but unfortunately, I can't vote for him in the primary. So, like I say, you know, if we had
0: is he running against her as a Democrat or as an independent?
1: Yes, he's running against her as a Democrat.
0: Oh.
1: Okay. So, like I say, I mean, I've donated to his campaign. I got a sign on my lawn.
0: Tom, why wouldn't you just stay stay unenrolled? So, in this case, you could have voted.
1: Howie, I am unenrolled, but they won't let you vote in the primary. You have to either take a Republican or a Democrat ballot.
0: Right. So this morning you could have gone in if you really wanted to vote for Rodriguez. You could have taken a Democrat ballot.
1: That's right, but there's one of the guys I wanted to vote for in the Republican primary for governor. I can't do both. Do you understand what I'm saying?
0: I absolutely understand. People have been asking me, you know, we had David Solet on, who's running as a Democrat for DA in Middlesex County, and said, I like this guy Solet. What should I do? But he wanted to vote for Minogue, and I said, I think Minogue's got it made. I think Solet could use your vote more than Minogue at this point, and probably Rodriguez could use your vote more than Minogue could have used it today.
1: Yeah. All right. Well, like I said,
0: that's just my opinion. It's your decision, obviously. But I think
1: the vote's already been cast.
0: Yeah. Yeah.
1: So you know,
0: I hope he has a chance. I hope he has a chance because she is terrible. You're absolutely correct about that.
1: Yeah, and I just need to remind you, she's the one that got upset at a Civil War officer by the name of Hooker, whose name is on the State House.
0: Yes.
1: Who was fighting for the Union? You know, to maintain the Union, and she said her reason to the back.
0: Cut that, please. I remember when she did that, General Hooker. There's a General Hooker entrance right there on Beacon Street, and you could interpret it two ways, because it could be the general entrance for all hookers. Or it could be the General Joseph Hooker entrance, which is what it is. It's the General Hook. General meaning military general. He was in the Civil War. He was a terrible general, too, by the way. 844-500-4242. 978. I went and voted today. I noticed they're still using Dominion machines. Also, three non-English speaking people had Francesco Pollino signs. Didn't the FBI arrest him? Massachusetts is so corrupt. I wish I could afford to move out. Yes, Pollino has an opponent, Lawrence city councilor. And I'm not sure being arrested by the FBI a week before the primary is a detriment or a resume enhancer. In the Ciudad de Laurentia, also known as the city of Lawrence. 844-500-4242, 844-500-4242. I'm Howie Carr.
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6: Howie Carr is back.
7: 844-500-4242. Polls are still open until 8 p.m. this evening in Massachusetts. And a week from today, it'll be New Hampshire, the last state in the union to hold its primaries in the election year cycle. Jerry, you're next with Howie Carr. Go ahead, Jerry.
8: Hey, Howie. I, too, am from Bridgewater, and I went in this morning, and I scanned my driver's license. And it was funny because when I scanned my driver's license, a man sitting on the other side of the table automatically handed me a Republican ballot, and I laughed.
7: Because he thought only Republicans were interested in voter ID.
8: Absolutely. And I looked at him and I said, "Am I that obvious? Do I look like a cop?" But what I wanted to say is, you know, I voted for Minogue.
7: Yeah.
8: But I don't like Minogue. I don't, there's something Scott Brown about him that I don't like. But Shortsleeve worked for, Baker, and I just discounted him immediately. So hopefully, I voted for Mike Minogue. Hopefully he will, win and do something.
7: he's got money, Jerry. I mean, you know, I know it's a very cynical reason to vote for somebody, but he's got unlimited money, and Brian Shortsleeve doesn't, and that alone. I mean, and again, I haven't been impressed by how he's been spending the money. But if somebody can, you know, put a bug in his ear and he can hire some Spencer Pratt people or Spencer Pratt type people, and he can talk to people who know how to put all the hate groups in one pot and make them and let it boil, like Angelo Berlandi said so many years ago about Ed King defeating Mike Dukakis, he might have a chance, or at least he can come close. You know, she's got $6 million. That's a lot of money, but he can outspend her easily. Thanks for the call, Jerry. Nick, you're next with Howie Carr. Go ahead, Nick.
9: Well, Howie, I walked into the voting polling area this morning in Weymouth. Pulled the Republican ballot. There are eight, count them, eight, with nobody running slots. And the most egregious sin of all, not one Republican is running for the district attorney of Norfolk County, which showed us how corrupt and how incompetent a district attorney's office can be, along with three police departments, okay? Boston Police, Canton Police, and the State Police. It was a disgrace.
7: Don't forget the Stoughton Police. No, they actually do. There's somebody running, but he's running as an independent. The Republicans tried to recruit him as a Republican. His name is Pagliarulo, and he used to work in the Suffolk County DA's office. And he looked at it, and I think he decided that he would have a better shot. He's definitely a very long shot. But he would have a better shot as an independent in Norfolk County, especially, Nick, if this guy Greg Connor, who's meatballs guy, gets in tonight with like 22% of the vote, and you know, as all the anti-meatball people split the vote, and he gets in, and it's a meatball Democrat versus anybody else, maybe he would have a shot, Nick. But I can understand why he would say, I can't get elected as a Republican. Maybe I would have a better shot as an independent. Can you understand that? I mean, that's the way I look at it. I don't think he's going to be elected, but I think he's going to be on the ballot. There is going to be somebody on the ballot against him. If he's running against, say, Adam Deitch, I don't think he's got a prayer, because Adam Deitch is running as the anti-meatball candidate. 844-500-4242. I'm Howie Carr.
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12: A man was taken to the hospital after a crash between a rider on a scooter and a vehicle near the Franklin and North State Streets roundabout in Concord Saturday afternoon. Just before 5:45 p.m., police dispatch began receiving calls about the crash, reportedly involving a motorcycle. Another witness, however, stated it was a scooter. A witness also claimed the rider did not want anyone to call the police, according to scanner chatter. Police spoke to at least one witness at the crash scene. They also canvassed the area looking for video surveillance footage of the neighborhood. Officers had part of the road closed for more than 2 hours during the crash investigation. 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
14: Iran strikes back on Lisa Sabrady, Fox News. Iran's Revolutionary Guard claiming to be targeting a U.S. base in Jordan after U.S. airstrikes on Iranian military sites near the Strait of Hormuz, the second round of attacks since the weekend.
15: President Trump says the strikes are in response to Iran attempting to drop mines in the Strait of Hormuz and launching 8 missiles at a U.S. base in Jordan. In a social media post, the president says if Iran retaliates for the very justified attack, they will be hit again at a much harder and higher level. He also warns the biggest attack of them all is waiting in the wings, and when it's over, there will be very little left of the Islamic Republic of Iran. The trading of strikes this week ended a weeks-long lull in military operations. The Trump administration has focused on new economic pressure against Iran.
14: Fox's Jared Halpern at the White House. Again, there are reports Iran is retaliating and that a U.S. strike hit a house hosting a wedding, leading to deaths and injuries. No independent confirmation of that or the reports of a U.S. base in Jordan being targeted again. The jury at the Lindsey Clancy murder trial is due back for a fifth day of deliberations tomorrow. They continue today, even after telling the judge they could not reach a unanimous decision over the killing of Clancy's 3 children. Closing arguments in Utah at a hearing on whether Tyler Robinson should stand trial for the killing of Charlie Kirk nearly 1 year ago. Utah County Prosecutor Ryan McBride says there's more than enough evidence.
16: Any one of those 4 categories of evidence would provide evidence, certainly probable cause, and possibly proof beyond a reasonable doubt that the defendant is the man who shot Charlie Kirk. And in this case, we have all 4 categories of evidence.
14: The defense has questioned key evidence and the prosecution's claim of political motivation. September begins with a sell-off on Wall Street, the Dow dropping 419 back under 53K as U.S. oil prices surge back over $90 a barrel. 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
25: There's a chance of showers and thunderstorms this afternoon. The high temperature will be near 67. Tonight, a continued chance of showers and thunderstorms with patchy fog after 4 p.m. under cloudy skies with a low around 54. Tomorrow, it will be mostly cloudy with a high near 68. Tomorrow night, expect more showers, mainly after 8 p.m. with a low around 56. And on Thursday, showers are likely with a high near 75.
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22: Live from Mid-Cape Command on the Berta Less Lethal Pistol Beach Towel, it's Howie Carr.
7: A University of Wisconsin-Madison student is recovering after being sexually assaulted. You know who assaulted this student? Two Fitchburg men. I did not know that there was a Fitchburg in Wisconsin, but apparently Fitchburg, Wisconsin appears to be filled up with the same type of Fitchburg men as Fitchburg, Massachusetts. Their names are Yofred Maracano Gutierrez and Arturo Santos Albujas. They're illegal aliens. And this is Dane County. This is the liberal beating heart of the Badger State. Dane County. They have refused to honor an ICE detainer on at least one of the illegal aliens. And they've refused an immigration detainer request. But wait, it gets worse. The liberals are very confused. This is from Town Hall. To make it even more interesting, the victim is reportedly transgender. transgender. This is in one of these intersectional, conundrums. I mean, who does a transgender top an illegal alien rapist in terms of, greatness, wonderfulness? Fitchburg men assault transgender. Yikes. 844-500-4242. Tom Tiffany, the Republican candidate for governor, is all over this because Crowley, the Democrat nominee who edged Francesca Hong, is the one who wanted to abolish Thanksgiving. He's forgiving illegal aliens in-state tuition, driver's licenses, letting them commit whatever crimes they want. 844-500-4242. Time now for the Chump Line.

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7: Howie Carr is back.
0: Not too late to vote in the primary election today in Massachusetts. Polls are open until 8 o'clock tonight. I don't think you're going to have to wait in line very long. I think they'll shake your hand as you come through. It's a low turnout election. Anyway, we're with Toby Leary. This is Two Way Tuesday. He's taking questions about guns. You ready to take some questions from the text line, Toby?
8: Absolutely. Fire away.
0: Has Toby heard of a new Second Amendment case in Mass? Trump's DOJ is inserting itself with Harmeet Dhillon personally on a handgun ban, alleging Massachusetts violated the Second Amendment.
8: Oh, yeah. This is going to have oral arguments on September 9th. I will personally be in the courtroom. And Harmeet Dhillon herself will be making the case for the plaintiffs, for the people of Massachusetts, against the government of Massachusetts and how they have violated the people's rights. And by the way, this isn't a new case, Howie, because when it started, it was Granada v. Healy, as Attorney General. Now it's Granada v. Campbell. So it's been percolating for quite a while.
0: So this is in federal court? This is in federal court?
8: It is in, yes, yep.
0: And who's the judge? Who's the judge?
8: I don't know. That's a good question. I should know that, but I don't.
0: I was wondering if it was a leftist or a far leftist. But we'll
8: see.
0: It's
8: probably, yeah.
0: I know. Let's keep moving on. I applied for renewal of my LTC, and in the meantime, my license has expired without getting the renewal from the town police. Am I illegally possessing while I'm waiting? Please ask Toby what I should do. Thank you.
8: No, you're still in the grace period because Massachusetts cannot comply with the law of issuing permits within 40 days. They always go way longer, and so they have at least given you some grace while they are, you know, running afoul of the law that requires them to issue permits within 40 days. So they're saying, hey, we can't get our act together, so we're going to make sure we can't come arrest you when we screw up and don't issue a permit in a timely manner.
0: 978, Toby, will I become a felon if I don't register long guns that were gifted to me over 20-plus years ago? I don't want to volunteer any info if I don't have to.
8: This is a terrible question, because the answer is yes in the state of Massachusetts. If your guns are unregistered, that airman that I referred to earlier has already been charged with failing to register two guns, and you have until October to register them. And they still charge him, Howie. He's got another month to register these guns. That didn't stop the police from charging him with two unregistered firearms. It's unbelievable.
0: He's in the military. That means so he's an enemy. Yes. He's an enemy of the Commonwealth. Could you ask Toby regarding lawful transportation of guns and car? This is kind of what we were talking about before. Loaded versus unloaded, yep. Trunk versus glove box, etc.
8: Yeah, lock them up unless it's on your body or in your direct control. That's the operating verbiage, direct control.
0: Toby Leary, thanks for being with us on Two-Way Tuesday. And if you want to get in touch with him on this referendum question, thecivilrightscoalition.com, thecivilrightscoalition.com. See you tomorrow. I'm Howie Carr.
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12: Police are warning Lebanon residents to stay alert after someone was attacked by an animal believed to be a fisher. Investigators say the attack on Sunday near Cantera Parkway appears to have been unprovoked. The weasel-like creature, also known as a fisher cat, can prey on porcupines, rodents, rabbits, and even pets. Police are monitoring the area and say people should stay aware of their surroundings, especially when walking in the woods or brush. If you see a fisher or other wild animal acting aggressively or approaching people, contact Lebanon Police or New Hampshire Fish and Game. Anyone attacked, bitten, or scratched by a wild animal should immediately seek medical attention and report the incident to police. For 99.7 FM, WNTK and AM 1490, FM 98.9, WUVR, I'm Rob Roberts.
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14: Iran retaliates. I'm Lee Silicera, Fox News. Tehran firing missiles and drones at U.S. interests in the Middle East, with its Revolutionary Guard claiming to target a U.S. military base in Jordan, though Jordan's military says most of those were intercepted. This coming after the U.S. launched strikes on Iran.
15: A variety of different targets being hit. This appears to be a medium-range target list for the United States, trying to decrease the threats toward vessels in this critical waterway and also retaliate for the attack on U.S. forces earlier this week.
14: Fox's Trey Yinks in Tel Aviv. This new round of strikes ended a week-long lull in any military operations, with the administration focusing on economic pressure. The jury in the Lindsey Clancy trial will resume deliberations tomorrow morning after 4 days without a verdict. The Massachusetts woman is accused of strangling her three children in 2023.
16: It is interesting to note that they went back after sending that note that they were deadlocked, and they spoke for another 6 hours, and instead of perhaps sending in another note saying they wanted more time or that they are still at an impasse, it's interesting that they've decided to go back for the night. I mean, it implies that they're still working through this to see if they can reach a unanimous decision one way or the other.
14: Fox's Brian Yenis in Plymouth. Clancy has admitted to the killings, but claims postpartum psychosis drove her actions, while prosecutors say she knew what she was doing. Tropical storm Edward has made landfall along the Texas-Louisiana border after picking up strength in the Gulf, setting off flood warnings. Maximum sustained winds now at about 60 miles per hour.
17: As far as rainfall goes, we could see 3 to 5 inches of rain, but even more so if you're further inland.
14: Fox Weather's Brandi Campbell in Orange, Texas. Wall Street stocks fell after the latest round of strikes on Iran. The Dow lost 419. The Nasdaq minus 271. The S&P off 54. U.S. oil closed at about $90 for the first time in more than a month. 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
24: The major averages kicking off the new trading month near session lows, with tech stocks leading the sell-off. And as bond yields and oil climbed, oil surging back above $90 a barrel as U.S.-Iran fighting is stoking supply fears. Bond yields surging to their highest level in almost 20 months. Tech was the worst performing sector, and the Mag 7 big cap tech stocks were mostly lower, led by Tesla and Amazon. Investors are pricing in more than a 68% chance that the Fed will raise rates by a quarter point later this month, according to CME data. Expectations that the central bank will raise rates jumped after Fed Chair Kevin Warsh struck a hawkish tone during his speech at Jackson Hole on Friday. The Dow down 419 points, the NASDAQ lower by 271, S&P 500 down 55. That's your Fox Business Report. I'm Hillary Barsky, invested in you.
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19: Tonight, expect cloudy skies and a chance of showers and thunderstorms with a low temperature around 54. For Wednesday, it will be mostly cloudy with a high near 68. There will be showers Wednesday night, mainly after 9 p.m. with a low around 56. And on Thursday, showers are likely and possibly a thunderstorm with a high temperature near 75.
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36: Grace! Welcome back, everyone, to the Grace Curley Show. I know that the Lindsey Clancy jurors, the jury in that case, are deadlocked, and they told the judge that this morning. He asked them to go back and really try to come to a verdict, a unanimous verdict. It was a long case. There was a lot of evidence in this trial. There were a lot of witnesses, and I don't blame the judge for just saying, sorry, tough luck. You guys have to figure this one out. There's also a lot of possibilities that these jurors could choose from. It's not a simple yes or no, unfortunately for them. I will say, though, I keep seeing all these videos of these women outside the courthouse, and they're getting crazier and crazier. You know, because now news channels are sending man-on-the-street people to interview them, and the stuff they're saying is wild. And I'm not saying this. I think I've taken this all, compared to what I've been seeing out there, I think I've been taking this as seriously as it should be taken and as sensitively as it should be taken. But I have to point out that, you know what would make these women who are clearly deranged and supporting this woman who killed her three kids, you know what would make them turn on a dime? I think everyone knows exactly what I'm going to say. My dad, if he's listening right now, he knows exactly what I'm going to say. The way that you could make these women change their minds on this is if Donald Trump came out on their side. All of a sudden then, because I do feel as though there is crossover here. I do feel as though there is a little bit of crossover with the anti-Trump, Trump deranged, no kings people, and the people I'm seeing outside their courthouse. I don't want to paint with a broad brush, but I'm just pointing out the absurdity of all this. All right, so joining us now is John Malcolm. So excited to have John on. First time on the Grace Curley Show. He is the vice president of the Edwin Meese Institute for the Rule of Law, and he has come to share some of his wisdom with us on these recent Supreme Court rulings. John, this morning I read an article because I don't read, I don't watch CNN, but I did read a story about how Wolf Blitzer actually had to issue a correction after he suggested that troops overseas could lose access to their mail ballots. Then he had to come out at the end of the show and say, I misspoke when I said that, and that's not actually true. Can you give us the rundown of what, a simple explanation of what the Supreme Court actually ruled on the president's mail-in voting order?
0: Yeah, well, it was a preliminary ruling in that he said at the time there wasn't a final rule that had been issued by the U.S. Postal Service. He said, look, all the president at this point has done is issued a directive to federal employees, prosecutors, about how they should, you know, prioritize investigations and potential prosecutions, the Postal Service in terms of coming up with rules, to try to use these guidelines. So nothing has, the states haven't been ordered to do anything, even stuff not covered by the rules. So the president said he wants the Department of Homeland Security to come up with lists for each state of eligible citizen voters and to send it to the states. It doesn't require that the states even read the document, much less do anything with the document. So essentially what the court said is there'll be time to decide the legality, of the merits of whatever it is the U.S. Postal Service and the administration ends up doing, but this is premature. The states haven't been ordered to do anything. This case is not ripe for resolution. Now, since that time, the U.S. Postal Service has come out with a final rule, and they've said, you know, for instance, that each state should set up a federal ballot mail portal, include certain information, that if they send ballots out to people, absentee ballots, that they should have a big logo identifying that this contains an absentee ballot. It should have a unique barcode on each of these ballots. And it goes through a procedure about how the Postal Service will handle this mail. So now the plaintiffs are coming back into court and saying, okay, the final rule has been issued. This violates the constitutional authority that the states have under the Elections Clause to control the time, place, and manner of federal elections. So now we will get a decision on the merits of the ruling.
36: If you had to make a prediction, and I know it's hard in this case, but what would you predict here is going to happen?
0: Yeah, it is hard, both on a practical level and on a constitutional level. So the Elections Clause says that states get to control the time, place, and manner of elections. On the other hand, there are a lot of federal statutes that say the U.S. Postal Authority has plenary control over how they deliver the mail, and they have set up special rules in the past to govern elections. And so what the Postal Service is saying, look, we're not trying to regulate your elections. We're not telling you who's entitled to receive a ballot. We're not saying whether registered voters, who's going to be a registered voter eligible to vote in a federal election. We're just saying what mail has to contain. The other thing that's strange to me is that election offices in states send out pieces of mail all the time. So unless the Postal Service is going to open up every piece of mail from a state election office, it's going to be very determined whether it contains an absentee ballot, even if the outside of the envelope doesn't contain a logo and a unique barcode. So practically, I'm not sure how the U.S. Postal Service is going to enforce this. I suspect that the regulation will be upheld because there are statutes that say, you know, the Postal Service gets to define the conditions of the mail that it's delivered, but we'll see.
36: Well, it's a good thing the U.S. Postal Service is known for being so reliable and being able to, you know, kind of handle these situations. That should give everyone a little bit of comfort in this case. I did want to switch gears here and talk a little bit about the ballroom ruling. We've been hearing about this ballroom from Trump ad nauseum. I think a lot of conservatives kind of wish we weren't hearing about it as often as we are from him, but he is set on this. He wants to construct this ballroom. He's been met with a lot of resistance. Give us a rundown of what happened, the most recent ruling as far as Trump's ballroom at the White House is concerned.
0: Yeah, so a district court judge in D.C. Had said, well, you can continue to build that underground bunker for the ballroom, but you can't build the ballroom. And it recognized for standing and ability to file a lawsuit, an individual named Allison Hoagland, who is a member of the National Trust for Historic Preservation. Allison Hoagland says, hey, I walk by the White House about once a month. I care a lot about architecture. I've written books on architecture. I'm offended by this, and therefore that is a concrete and particularized harm, and I should be able to challenge what the White House is doing. A divided D.C. Circuit Court of Appeals said yes, She has standing. That's good enough. And, you know, yes, this is likely illegal. There was dissent by Naomi Rao, a D.C. Circuit judge, and the Supreme Court now in a 5-4 ruling has said, we're not going to decide the underlying merits about whether the president has the legal right, we can discuss the law in that regard too, has the right to build this ballroom, but what we are going to say is that just because Victoria Hoglund is going to be offended when she walks by the White House and her ascetic sensibilities are going to be upset, that is not a particularized enough injury that gives her standing to challenge this lawsuit. Go back and try again. So they are going to proceed with building this ballroom, and the National Historic Trust, or the National Trust of Historic Preservation is going to have to go out and try to find another plaintiff who has a better claim to be injured by this.
36: Do you think they will, or do you think this is the end of the road and maybe the ballroom is actually going to go forward?
0: Yeah, I think it's the end of the road. So, you know, the law is actually somewhat complicated. The law basically says is that the president is able to maintain, do enhancements and improvements to the White House. It appropriates some money for that purposes. But it also says if you're going to build a new structure, you have to go to Congress to get Congress's approval and get money appropriated for that purpose. So it really comes down to, is this an enhancement and an improvement of an existing structure, or is it a new structure? But the proper plaintiff, if they object to it, would be Congress, not somebody who walks by the White House and says, gee, I don't like the way that looks. And it doesn't look as if Congress is going to challenge what the president is doing, particularly since he appears to be using mostly private funds for the purpose of doing this building.
36: John Malcolm, I thank you so much for coming on. Those are two big stories that now I think we all have a lot more clarity on. Everyone follow John on X. It's @Malcolm_John. Really great person to follow. He is the VP of the Mies Institute for the Rule of Law at Advancing American Freedom, and he's a great, great resource for all of you. So, again, make sure you check him out @Malcolm_John, and we will be right back.
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36: As long as the U.S. Postal Service is involved, Jared, I can take a deep breath, okay? People are so concerned about mail-in voting, and it's going to be the perfect storm with fraud, and we're sending out all this stuff to all these people, and some of the people are dead, and some of them aren't legal citizens, and all this other stuff. And all I say to those people is, ever heard of the USPS? If you don't have faith in the USPS that they're going to be able to sort through this complex system of stamps and buttons and everything else, then you don't know them like I do. Okay, you don't know. And I say this, by the way, my grandfather was a U.S. Postal Service mailman. So I know there are people who work there who are good workers. I can attest to that. As I say multiple times on this show, if you're one of those people, I'm not talking to you. But there's no question that counting on the USPS for anything, not a good idea. Let alone something that some might argue is pretty important. You know, elections, voting for people running your country. Some might say that that is an important decision. And if you've ever tried to send out wedding invitations, then you can come back to me on it. Then you know what I'm talking about. You send out wedding invitations, you're so stressed out. You're like, oh my God, I finally got these. They're all perfectly written. I got the stamps, whatever, whatever. You'd be amazed. Be amazed how many of those are never going to see the light of day. You put them in that, you drop them off at the post office and you say goodbye like you mean it. You kiss them goodbye because no one's, in some cases, no one's going to see them ever again. All right, so let's do the PQ now. It actually surprised a few people. Usually we keep it pretty political, but today I had mopeds on the brain. I've been seeing them a lot. Swirling around, scaring me. I didn't mention this, Jared, but the other day I pulled up to my house and there were two kids and one of them was on a moped. They were doing tricks, you know. They were young kids. They were pretty young. And they were doing, it might have been an electric bike. Like I said, I can't tell the difference. All these bikes look the same to me. And he's doing tricks. He's like on one wheel, popping wheelies, and I pull up and I'm thinking, oh, okay, good. Now that I'm here and they know that someone's in this driveway and someone's in this house, they're going to leave. Not quite. I unpack my groceries. I bring my kids in the house. They're just using my driveway to freewheel.
12: You can't cage the moped life, Grace.
36: And I keep looking. I keep going by the door to be like, "Yep, waiting for you guys." When we were kids, Jared, and you were, you know, practicing on a skateboard and doing whatever, and you were in someone's driveway, and maybe you thought like, "Oh, this is a perfect driveway. It's smooth. Like no one's here." But once they show up,
12: yeah,
36: you typically move along.
12: Yes,
36: things have changed. You know, people just don't operate the way we used to. It's not the 90s anymore, or in Jared's case, the 60s.
12: No.
36: 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Jared, what do we got for the PQ?
12: And you can vote in this poll question at GraceCurlyShow.com. We're asking, where should mopeds be allowed to operate? Bike lanes, main roads, both, or neither?
36: Or Grace's driveway.
12: Yeah.
36: I'm going to say neither. And I haven't heard of anyone. We've had a couple callers call in and share their feelings. A lot of people texting in about the mopeds. I have yet to meet anyone who's pro-moped. So I'm going to say, and that's why the results of this, Jared, because I checked in during the last break, the results are surprising to me because I would think that the neither would be higher, but I think what's happening is that people also hate the bike lane so much that they want to stick it to them. They want to sow chaos amongst these two groups, but I'm going with neither.
12: Yeah, 47% of the audience says neither, 29% for bike lanes, 18% for the main roads, and 6% say both.
36: Okay, I'm getting a little tired of talking about Abdul El Sayed, but I do want to just circle back to the story about Papa and J.D. Vance, because Abdul El Sayed spends most of his time either trying to dance around the fact that he's best friends with Hassan Piker or talking about J.D. Vance's wife, Usha, the second lady, Usha Vance. If we were using AOC logic here, I think the logical explanation for this is he wants to have sex with Usha Vance. He's obsessed with her, right? That's I'm just using the Democrat, like, hey, why do you keep criticizing or harping on this person? It's because you are in love with them. But nevertheless, he will not stop. He's talking about Usha. And I want to give a quick recap of what happened. So J.D. Vance was giving a speech. I believe it was in Michigan, but don't quote me on that.
12: Yeah, it was at a rally in Michigan yesterday.
36: Oh, no. I'm talking about the older one, which actually might have been in Ohio, where he said, my papa, if you had told my papa that someone who is so supportive of Sharia law is saying that if you criticize Sharia law, you're a white supremacist, he wouldn't believe it. And the part of this I find amazing, and then from there, this is all kind of, you know, tentacled out into everything else. So he says that. Abdul El Sayed takes that, reposts it, and says, well, would your papa have been surprised when you brought back Usha? You know, implying that the people, J.D. Vance's grandparents, because of where they're from and because of their skin color, of course they would be racist towards Usha Vance. Of course they would be horrified that someone who's Indian American is marrying their grandson, because that's what he assumes about people that are white, that you have to be racist. But the part of it, Jared, that blows my mind is that he kind of proved J.D. Vance's point, you know? Like, J.D. Vance's point, just to zoom out here, because I know that Abdul El Sayed is explaining what he meant, my philosophy with what I said about Usha Vance and all this stuff. You're in love with her, bro. That's number one. But when you zoom out, it's like J.D. Vance was saying that anytime anyone criticizes Sharia law, you accuse them of white supremacy. And because he said that, you then accused his grandpa of white supremacy. Do you know what I'm saying?
12: Yeah, exactly. Prove the point.
36: You absolutely prove the point. He was saying that, wow, you can't criticize this guy or his ideology or Sharia law without him accusing you of being racist. And Abdul El Sayed's knee-jerk response is to say, well, your grandpa was probably racist. Your grandpa probably wouldn't have liked Usha because he was so racist. And Usha had a wonderful response to this, where she said, you know, I never met JD's grandfather, but I've met his children, and I've been surrounded by his family, and they treat me like I'm their own. So I don't know what that, I don't know where you're getting that idea that his grandfather wouldn't have liked me. But I think that oftentimes with this guy, Abdul El Sayed, he's a little too cute, you know? and he thinks he's really zinging people. And in his zings, he reveals a lot more about himself and how he feels about the United States of America and how he feels about people who might look differently than him than he does about his opponents. He oftentimes is giving the game away with these little retorts and snippy comments. He's telling you who he is, and it's not a nice person. He's someone with a Napoleon complex who hates America and is obsessed with Usha Vance. I don't know if that's what Michigan is looking for. We're going to talk Lindsey Clancy when we come back with Nate Eaton. Stay with us.
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21: Tonight, expect cloudy skies and a chance of showers and thunderstorms with a low temperature around 54. For Wednesday, it will be mostly cloudy with a high near 68. There will be showers Wednesday night, mainly after 9 p.m. with a low around 56. And on Thursday, showers are likely and possibly a thunderstorm with a high temperature near 75.
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36: Welcome back, everyone, to the Grace Curley Show, and thank you so much for joining us. While we wait for our next guest, Nate Eaton, I do want to talk a little bit about Van Jones, because Van Jones has been impressing me lately. You might remember that the night of the Michigan primary, he actually lectured David Axelrod on why Abdul El-Sayed's positions on Israel are so extreme. I wanted to play this. This is him explaining to his followers on X and to the people that follow him on social media what he meant by that. This is cut three, please, Jake.
6: These people are incredibly dangerous. Abdul, who, you know, I work with at CNN, I know Abdul. His positions on Israel and foreign policy are insane. They're not reasonable reactions to anything. But some Democrats are going to say that we should condition military aid, that, you know, Israel's gone too far in Gaza and in the West Bank and in Lebanon. And we're going to put some conditions on you. I think that's a defensible position if you're a Democrat. That's not Abdul's position. There are people who say we shouldn't be paying for any of the we shouldn't be giving military aid. Now, I think that's understandable, but I think indefensible because it's not charity. We're building a strong defense sector here, and Israel is protecting a lot of Western interests in that region. But I can get why you would say no more aid. They got to pay their own way. That's not Abdul's position. Abdul's position is a total and complete arms embargo against the state of Israel, including defensive weapons. That's an insane position. That says if Israel wants to pay for interceptors to stop a rocket coming from Iran or coming from Hezbollah or coming from Hamas, an interceptor, we should deny them the right to buy the interceptors to knock down rockets going at Israeli children, women, men, babies.
36: Yeah. Pause there. That to me says so much. He wants Abdul El-Sayed and so many of his followers and so many of the people that have really led this guy to be in the position that he's currently in, they want Israel to be defenseless. They want Israel to lay down its arms, not have the ability to get arms, and so that anything that other countries in the area that hate Israel, that have been known, like Iran and its proxies, to do these attacks on Israel would be able to do would be successful because they will have no means of defending themselves. It's insane. I'm glad Van Jones is explaining it. I hope Mike Rogers can get out there. He needs to make himself a lot more visible in explaining these things. It's not just enough to say he's a socialist and, oh, look at this tweet about 9/11 that Barry Weiss, you know, insisted in being on the headline. That's not enough. You need to do exactly what Van Jones was just doing. Explain it. Simplify it for people. Bring it down. Showcase why it's different than other positions and why people should care about it. I really appreciated that clip. Okay, switching gears here. We're going to the Lindsey Clancy trial. We have Nate Eaton from East Idaho News and from Courtroom Inside. Nate, there has been a deadlock here. The jury told the judge this morning, it seems like, and from what I've been watching some of the reporting on, maybe this way last night. They slept on it. They were hoping there'd be some movement. They came in this morning and told the judge, we cannot come to a unanimous verdict. We are deadlocked. The judge, and this is just, you know, you can describe it differently if I'm getting this wrong. He kind of said, tough luck. Get back to it. You know, we're not stopping it now. You got to come up with something. Give me your reaction to today's news.
7: I don't know if a lot of people were surprised by it, Grace. I mean, these jurors have been deliberating at that point. It was around 17 hours. It's likely that yesterday afternoon, they said, we just can't get there. Maybe we can go home, sleep on it, come back in the morning. They did come back this morning. They went back to their deliberation room for about an hour when they passed the judge a note saying, we need to talk, you know, we need to come in there. And the judge isn't going to let them go that easy. I mean, the judge himself said, we have had over 80 witnesses, 300 exhibits. This has been a long trial. I'm going to ask you to go in there and continue to deliberate. Based on what my reporter colleagues have said in the courtroom, some of the jurors appeared fatigued today, like tired, kind of over it. Yesterday they were dressed up. They had a little bit more energy in the morning, and they just couldn't get there. Now, if another note comes back this afternoon saying we can't get there again, it's likely the judge will tell them to go back one more time. There's in the Commonwealth of Massachusetts, they have what's called the True Rodriguez charge, which basically is a more formal thing that the judge will likely read to them saying, we need you to go back and try again. If after that they can't reach a decision, then it's likely the judge will declare a mistrial.
36: Yeah, we actually saw that in the case of Karen Reed. And one of the questions I have for you, kind of pertaining to that as well, is do you think this is, a lot of people are pointing to the fact that, hey, this was a long trial, there were a lot of witnesses, there's a lot of pieces of evidence. I get that. But how much of this is also, there's just a lot of options here for possible verdict outcomes. Could that be making this more difficult? Because that is, I believe, with Karen Reed, that kind of came into play too, where the verdict options were a bit confusing for the jurors.
7: I think it could. I think that often if you've got just guilty, not guilty on one charge, that might be simpler than having to rule on five different options, four different options. More than that, it might be simply the fact of the mental illness of, was she psychotic? That's what it comes down to. You may have people on this jury that say, absolutely, I'm not going to bend, she was psychotic. Or other people that say, absolutely not, she killed her children, knew exactly what she was doing, and there's no roundabout way about it. And the manslaughter, does that cover it? Well, it might give her, you know, time in prison, but not enough time, versus the murder, which is life, no parole, or the second degree murder, life with the possibility of parole. There are a lot of options, and you might think if they went in strategically and said, who agrees with this charge, or this one, or this one, and then went from there as far as deliberating. What's interesting to me, Grace, too, the one question they have had is not about the instructions they were given or the charges. They asked to see the knife and the pill bottles. So they're an evidence-based jury. They wanted to review the evidence versus a, we're confused about the instruction you gave us.
36: Speaking of the jury, what do we know about the breakdown? I've heard nine women, three men. Is that correct?
7: Nine women, three men. There were two jurors yesterday who showed up wearing pink, and a lot of people have read into that, rightfully so. I don't know. One had on a pink, light pink cardigan kind of sweater, and then one had pink capris on. Now, the reason that some might read into that is that that has been the color of support for Lindsey Clancy, people outside of the courthouse wearing pink. It is completely possible that they just wore pink. I mean, they might not be aware of any of that outside of the courthouse. It's just a color that many people have in their closet. Or, as some are speculating, maybe they were a subtle hint that they are on her side. So read into that what you will. You know, these type of things at this point in the case, a lot of us are wondering, you know, what is going on. We're on to day four now. One of my colleagues, she said that she covered a trial where they deliberated 2 weeks and then it was a hung jury. So I don't know if this is going to go that long. It's possible that the judge wouldn't carry it on that long, but it's in the hands of the jury. It's up to them.
36: Let's say we get a mistrial, Nate. Let's just play game this out for a second. We get a mistrial. Do we sit through this entire thing again? And in that case, who do you think gets the upper hand the second time around? Does that usually help the defense? Does the prosecution get to kind of say, here's where we lost people, here's where we did really well? Walk me through what happens in the case of a mistrial. Are we all going to have to sit through what I thought was a really harrowing, kind of traumatic trial all over again?
7: Well, exhausting for many. It's possible, yes. It's possible that the prosecution engages in some sort of plea agreement talk with the defense, and they say, okay, maybe we don't go for murder, but would she plead to manslaughter? Or would she plead to something and spare everybody another trial? It's also possible the prosecutor says, no, we will do this again, and I think they would have the upper hand. They would be able to fine-tune their case. They know what the defense is going to be. They know what they're going to say. They know their experts. They know their strategy. So they can go back at a second round and fine-tune their case. A couple of things to keep in mind. The defense's star witness, Dr. Resnick, who has testified at multiple high-profile cases, is one of the leading experts on filicide across the country when a family member kills another family member. He's getting up there in age, and he could not come to the trial. He had to testify on Zoom.

0: My other question on that would be, how hard does it become? Because this was a big part of the beginning of jury selection. It's always hard with these kind of cases. They're so publicized. You know, this is a national story at this point, if not international. So how hard does it become after the first trial and the circus that has kind of followed it to find jurors who don't know about it at this point?
1: That's another great question. But surprisingly, it's a big county. I mean, it's a big area to pull from. If it were a rural area with not a lot of residents, you would think that they would have to move it. Surprisingly, there are people that don't tune into this, that aren't plugged into the news, that don't know the ins and outs of it. And also, we have short-term memories. If this trial isn't for another year, maybe two, it's possible that what we're talking about today, we forget things. People could forget things. They could forget the ins and outs of it. Jury selection likely would take a lot longer. It took about a week in this trial. It could take longer. And you would just have to be really careful about who you brought onto the jury and screen them really close. So that would be another complication, another wrinkle that would come into this case should they decide to retrial if there is a hung jury.
0: I know this is all speculation, but I would like you to take your best guess. What do you think is going on behind closed doors as far as who's unmovable in this case? Like, do you think it's 10 people are all, you know, on one side? You don't even have to say which verdict you think they're going with, but as far as the breakdown of, is it 6-6? Is it you two holdouts? Like, typically when we're dealing with this kind of deadlock, are you dealing with one or two? How many jurors are really causing the issue here?
1: If I were to guess, purely speculation, I think they went into the room probably 50-50.
0: Wow.
1: And at this point, I think it might be one or two holdouts.
0: Yeah.
1: I think that as we talk about things and discuss things, we're able to convince or understand another point of view, and most of us are easily swayed. But there are always a few people that have that deep, deep down conviction that they will not move from. And so it could be just the one or two, maybe three, that are like, no, you can't change me. And that's much harder, because to sway nine versus over to the versus three to the other group. I mean, you're gonna get to that point where you're gonna have to compromise. You're going to have to compromise something, or it's going to get nowhere. And at what point does it become frustration and a little bit of anger that comes into it? If they go back out again and the judge is like, you gotta keep trying, at that point, do they throw up their hands and say, we can't, or do you start fresh? Go back to the very beginning and say, okay, everybody clear your mind, start from the beginning, because that can be exhausting too.
0: Yeah, and you don't want, I mean, I'm just thinking of it, not necessarily even in this case, Nate, I'm just thinking of it if you're on trial for anything. You don't want the reason two people change their minds to be that they're just exhausted and finally have said, fine,
1: right,
0: I'll give in to what you guys want because I don't want to be here anymore. That's not the situation. But I'm sure oftentimes that is exactly how it plays out. Nate Eaton, thank you so much. You're going to be the first person we call if we get a verdict. Oh, one last question, though, Nate. Typically, when jurors come back and say, we can't come to a verdict, and then the judge says, all right, I'm going to send you back, try again, and then they come back a second time, how often in your mind are you saying, oh, it's over, we're getting a mistrial, there's no way the third time around they're going to come to a conclusion? Or just sometimes that work, does the third time end up being the charm?
1: I don't know statistically. I know it has worked. It has worked in the past. But you know, this case, from the beginning, I've talked to many people that on this case, this particular one, they're like, it's going to be a hung jury. It's going to be a hung jury. You talk to 12 people who have been watching every second of this trial, and it's hard to get all 12 of those in the public, just colleagues, coworkers, people in the community, to agree
0: yeah.
1: and say yes. So I don't know, maybe they come back the second time and they're like, we got it worked out. But then to go back a third time and get it worked out, one, maybe they do it because of exhaustion and they want it to be done, or fatigue. We have seen other high-profile cases where after the fact a juror comes out and says, I was pressured, or I did this, or I said this just to get it over with. But if it's Wednesday, if Friday comes and they're still deliberating, and they have to go home for another weekend.

0: come back next week, I think that's going to be problematic. I don't see it if we don't have a verdict. It's possible, but I just don't see it going that long.
1: And, you know, there's a million reasons why we all want there to be a verdict here and to wrap this up, but I also just, I hate the idea of 12-plus people having to sit through what these jurors have sat through and just hear that phone call and see that evidence and really just, I think, become traumatized for the rest of your life. If we can avoid that, I think that I agree with the judge that you're going to try to avoid that at all costs. You're going to try to avoid this circus and this pain coming to town again. Nate Eaton, thank you so much. At Nate News Now, make sure you follow him at Courtroom Inside. They do a really good breakdown of everything. 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
1: Again, after a month without military action. So CENTCOM said today that the strikes follow recent attempted attacks by the IRGC against commercial shipping in the Strait of Hormuz and against American service members deployed to the region. So I'm sure tomorrow we will have more updates on this. But every day that goes by where I'm not hearing about some sort of memorandum or peace deal or anything, I think we are making progress in Iran. And I think that the sooner we can secure this strait and make sure that the IRGC can't keep messing with it, the better off we are going to be and the entire world is going to be. I also wanted to read you guys just really quickly here. I made my Instagram teaser today about the mopeds, and one of the comments on it I thought was really interesting. This person wrote, "Working in EMS and transporting to the level one trauma centers in town, the moped riders are pretty lawless. Everything to no helmets to not stopping for red lights. The worst is when they snake up your right passenger side and almost hit them." Amen. Don't forget to vote, everyone. It's primary day. We'll talk results tomorrow.
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15: Just over 2 months from midterm elections and 4 months after a U.S. Supreme Court decision that gutted Voting Rights Act protections for majority black U.S. House districts, and 63 years after Martin Luther King Jr. delivered his I Have a Dream speech, thousands gathered again at the Lincoln Memorial Friday. Organizers focused the anniversary march around a Defend the Vote message. The event, co-chaired by civil rights leader Reverend Al Sharpton and King Jr. Jr.'s son Martin Luther King III and daughter-in-law Andrea Waters King, featured appearances from union leaders, interfaith organizers, and people whose parents attended the iconic 1963 march. Elected leaders also spoke. 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
17: In the hands of a judge. I'm Lee Silicera, Fox News. Arguments taking place in a Utah courtroom about whether there is enough evidence to put Tyler Robinson, who's accused of killing Charlie Kirk, on trial for aggravated murder.
18: Prosecutors pointed to the attempted assassination of President Trump in Butler, Pennsylvania, when three bystanders were shot, one fatally, as evidence of what easily could have happened almost a year ago. The defense hasn't tried to argue Robinson isn't responsible for Kirk's death, but in order to avoid the possibility of the death penalty, they argue Robinson didn't put other people's lives at risk because he shot over the crowd, through the crowd.
17: Fox's Garrett Tenney in Provo. Tyler Robinson, who's 23, turned himself in a day after the shooting at Utah Valley University last September. He has not yet entered a plea. Iran claims to be launching strikes against U.S. interests in Jordan and Kuwait after the U.S. conducted a series of missile and drone attacks near the Strait of Hormuz over the weekend.
19: Explosions have been reported near the Strait of Hormuz in Bandar Abbas and Keshem Island. As President Trump explains, if the failed nation of Iran retaliates for this very justified attack, they will be hit again at a much harder and higher level, but it will not be the biggest attack of them all. That is waiting in the wings.
17: Fox's Peter Ducey at the White House. The new round of strikes coming after a week-long lull as the U.S. has been focusing on economic pressure on Iran. A man convicted of killing a teenage girl who rejected his advances and wounding two of her friends has been put to death in Florida. Harold Jean Lucas was executed by lethal injection for the 1976 shooting death of Jill Piper. Tiger Woods set to change his not guilty plea tomorrow in a Florida DUI case stemming from a rollover crash. Woods had pleaded not guilty to driving under the influence. A sheriff's office report said two deputies found two pain pills in his pocket and he showed signs of impairment. 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
5: Tonight, expect cloudy skies and a chance of showers and thunderstorms with a low temperature around 54. For Wednesday, it will be mostly cloudy with a high near 68. There will be showers Wednesday night, mainly after 9 p.m. with a low around 56. And on Thursday, showers are likely and possibly a thunderstorm with a high temperature near 75.

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7: Tonight, expect cloudy skies and a chance of showers and thunderstorms with a low temperature around 54. For Wednesday, it will be mostly cloudy with a high near 68. There will be showers Wednesday night, mainly after 9 p.m. with a low around 56. And on Thursday, showers are likely and possibly a thunderstorm with a high temperature near 75.
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9: You know, I was pointing out to my wife earlier today, actually, there are certain talk show hosts that are as predictable as can be. They will wait for me to take the lead. Because, look, folks, you only live one life. You only have so much time in a career. And I don't want to be on my deathbed saying, why were you so apprehensive? Or why were you so risk-averse when you have certain principles you believe in? The good Lord has given you these formats. By God, use them. And that's the way I view this. I told you over the decade, I'm an activist. God, no, I'm not a journalist. I will tell you the news as best as I know it. I will tell you exactly what's going on best as I know it, and I'll give you my opinion. These data centers, I cannot think of many conservative talk show hosts who are out front supporting it. I can think of several who are opposed. I can't think of virtually any podcasters, maybe one or two of my buddies, who were supporting data centers. The vast majority were opposed, even my fellow hosts on other platforms. Same thing. So we did our Sunday show, and I laid it out in 21 minutes exactly why AI data centers represent the new industrial revolution, create jobs for blue-collar workers, union, non-union, middle-class people, upper-middle-class, wealthy people, and the opportunities for the mind, the human mind, to expand and to use these machines at super-fast speeds to gather data, to go through the data, to look at the algorithms, to help us as human beings find cures for the worst kinds of those hideous diseases, to improve our agricultural system, to ensure that our national security is number one and we can defend ourselves like no other country on the face of the earth, to create so many things that will improve your life and the life of your children and your grandchildren, to lay out the case and why local governments that refuse to embrace them, I am not saying put them in the back of a church. I'm not saying put them in the front yard of single-family homes. Obviously, you have zoning boards and local governments for a reason. But all the fear tactics, the scare tactics about what will happen with water is a lie. All the fear tactics, scare tactics about the cost of electricity, it has nothing to do with data centers and everything to do with radical Marxist left-wing Democrats and pseudo-conservative phony Republicans who have bought into climate change and have limited energy production and access in your community. Why are we at war with data centers when we have Islamists trying to destroy the country and Marxists trying to destroy the country? The jobs! People say, what's going to happen to our jobs? Are you kidding me? This is the greatest job creator that mankind has ever known. And the kinds of entrepreneurs and small businesses and then larger businesses that will be born from this is incalculable. Wait a minute, there's a wire out there, Mr. Padilla. I don't like these wires. I'm sorry, too damn bad. There's some minimum things you're going to have to put up with. You know, you like a car, you have to lay asphalt for roads. I'm sorry. And we actually have to light the roads from time to time. I'm sorry. Sometimes we have to build bridges and tunnels. Oh, I'm sorry. You like electricity? You like to hit a switch and you get electricity in your home? Well, that requires electrical lines. Some are underground, very expensive to put them there. Some are above ground. Is that okay? We have some of these cell towers for your phones. Otherwise, they don't communicate. They don't work. Is that okay? They're all over the place. Is that okay? I just want to make sure. We actually build homes that are all over the place. Is that all right? How about skyscrapers and office buildings and all the rest? Is that okay? I think it is. What about trains? Should we stop them? They seem so arcane, don't they? Yeah, stop the trains. Besides, they're loud. They make a humming noise. And when they hit a crossroad, those damnable, you know, noises go off. Sirens or whatever you want to call them. Oh, yes. And they should remove all the horns from cars. We don't need all this beeping going on, do we? I don't think we do. Now, do you want to live in an advanced industrial society where things are made easier for you. We don't have to go to the river to wash clothing, because in some countries they do. We don't have to actually be a hunter-gatherer in order to eat and provide for your family. Just go to the store down the street. Is that okay? I think it's okay. And I can go on and on and on. The Luddites. I told you what Luddites are. That's a real name for people who lived in the early 1800s and opposed the cotton gin and all these other things they were developing way back then. And then there was a second Industrial Revolution. Interestingly, really started after Karl Marx died. So his entire Marxist ideology doesn't even properly critique capitalism. Boy, you wouldn't have liked it back then, those of you who are faint of heart. They started drilling what we call oil wells, and they had massive oil spouting taking place, and they were burning off natural gas, and they had puddles turned into ponds, lakes of natural gas, until Rockefeller figured out, wait a minute, we have a use for natural gas. And what was it? What was it to replace kerosene? What else was it? Well, later in his life, the automobile was invented, and they were building them on assembly lines. I mean, we can go on and on and on, can't we? You know, those steel mills, I'm against steel mills. They're going to put them in my backyard. No, they're not. Coal mines in my backyard. No, they're not. Here's the deal. We've gotten so used to getting the end-use benefits of products that require people to get dirt under their fingernails. The vast majority of us don't work in these fields. The vast majority of us don't. But we benefited from this. Where do tires come from? We don't know. We just have them on the car, you know. Four for the price of three. Steel. Most of us have never been anywhere near a steering wheel. Now, obviously, some of you have, but you get my point. Oil wells. I mean, unless you look at the old oil wells in L.A. and places like that, the vast majority of us are not where oil is mostly drilled. We're not even near, if we don't live in the farmland areas, where food is produced or how ranchers do what they do. All we know is we go to the store and there it is. Oh, Frank. Yes, Sally. The price. Did you see this? A chicken? What's that? 17 cents a pound. It's up 17 cents a pound. We're getting ripped off, Frank. We are? Yes, we are. Go to the gas station. All you do is you take the pump, you fill it up, you expect. Do you know where all that comes from? You know how much work goes into that? That there are fellow Americans that are producing this and refining this and transporting it. We're building pipelines to transport it, and then they come to gas stations, and they have to fill up the gas stations. The tanks are underground, and then all you do is pull the pump, stick it in. Hey, look at this. It's up 14 cents a gallon. What the hell is going on here? I am the voice for liberty. You might say, oh, good for you. I am the voice for liberty. I stand up to the Luddites. I stand up to the Marxists, the Islamists, the socialists, the woke right. And I'm going to continue to do so. I'm going to continue to do so. We have somebody who says the 1980s were so passé. Really, they got it wrong, but even now it doesn't apply. The 1980s, the greatest economic growth. The greatest. Since the second Industrial Revolution. We'd never seen anything like it. The economy grew by the time Reagan left about a third. The entire economy. We'd never seen anything like it. Our foreign policy, the defeat of the Soviet Union was about to collapse.

0: was then, this is now. You boomers suck. Forget about it. We young people know how the world works, and we know everything. And we, you know what we need with a $40 trillion debt? You know what they're telling? More government. That's the ticket. More government. Not the kind that we have now. Strategic laser-like interventions to help the young people in the middle class. Oh, we've never heard that before. You know how you help the middle class? Get the hell off their back. Get the hell out of their way. Stop taxing the crap out of them and regulating the hell out of them. How do you help younger people? You don't help younger people by adopting their attitudes and adopting their experiences, which are very limited. You help younger people, as generations before have, by teaching them, showing them through experience how to succeed. And if you fail, how to pick yourself up and succeed. You teach them merit. You teach them hard work. You teach them a lot. Now, what's interesting to me is some of these people who go on with this ideology, they call it national conservatism. We used to call it paleoconservatism. It's some form of it, whatever it is. You know, Theodore Roosevelt wrote widely about nationalism, and he was a progressive. He ran third-party progressive party. All these isms and so forth, they're not new. When you hear somebody say, Huey Long, that's but Huey Long. Okay, first of all, Huey Long's not new. Secondly, Huey Long was a despot. He was a despot. And he was a socialist. If not a fascist. He was once asked, how are you trying to persuade people that fascism is a good thing? Words to that effect. You know what he said, Mr. Producer? By calling it anti-fascism. It reminds me of what George Orwell wrote. He said, have you ever noticed every government on the face of the earth claims to be a democracy? Even those that are communist, they claim to be democracies. So words have meanings, and yet a lot of politicians, people in public office, they try to confuse them, contort them, and we need to unravel them. Why would we as conservatives and Republicans abandon, certainly, arguably, was one of the greatest periods of conservatism and republicanism in American history? That would be like now abandoning Trump, where we're going to rue the day when he leaves office and we're stuck with somebody else. In my humble opinion. I'll be right back.
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